0: because members of the Nation of Islam was able to do something that I don't know if many police that's not from the hood don't recognize, is that some of these people, you can tell they got a gun because they walking on their toes. They all fake confident. Like, I wish somebody touched me.
1: Nah, I'm packing.
0: Type attitude. Compared to most young people, they may head may be a little straight or even looking down. And that goes to my issue that because of low self-esteem, you believe you need a gun, the equalizer, to do something. But what I was saying off the air about, again, it being the police, being a social engineering, is that when people of color family say, hey, when a visitor of the family come in, they say, hey, if you go over across Silver Spring, make sure you ain't driving dirty.
1: Yeah.
0: That's because the people in the suburbs are known to pull people over on Silver Spring.
1: And on Hampton,
0: on
1: too.
0: Mill Road, and on Hampton. So that means the people are warning. So the police don't even have to, because it's social engineered.
2: Right.
0: Their behavior is so consistent that now the people are warning they own members, hey, don't be dirty. And you might have a debate at the house during Thanksgiving. Like, hey, I'm just going to the liquor store over there to get something, you know, to bring back some good spirits. It's like, hey, make sure you clean. You know, these are the type of things that we do because the police act in a consistent way. Now, some of them may be racist, like the fire department, but they act in a consistent way. Acting inconsistent is the issue we have with the police department, again, not being available for us.
3: I think one of the ways that we can help solve gun violence is crime violence intervention. For example, I know that from volunteering at these schools since, you know, two consecutive years with middle schoolers, right now these kids feel hopeless. They don't think they have a tomorrow.
0: That's right.
3: They hate themselves. They think black is bad and white is good.
0: So what do they do to you?
3: They think that they have no options. And I think that those in our community like you who have this history program, like you who loves to read and encourage, like you to community advocacy, you know, we need to bring our skills, bring them into the schools and start working with our youth. Another thing that I notice is an issue. There's been some ongoing monthly meetings that are happening with the school board, elected officials, other agencies, and MPS is not giving up their truancy information. Those are red flags.
1: Really?
3: That those kids need
1: help.
3: They're not giving it up. Those are red flags that those kids need help. And we as citizens need to insist that Milwaukee Public Schools make truancy information available so we as a community can start stop this school to prison pipeline and solve the issues with our children.
0: As soon as you said that, I'm thinking of the average teacher. Good riddance that child didn't come to school today to disrupt my class. And so truancy is not an issue except for the day in which they count his in order to guarantee that they get money per seat. They don't care. The issue is they don't care about students.
3: And see, that's another
0: thing. And they only
3: thing,
0: care to get that. What is it? $7,000. That funding.
3: And that
0: a student, even though prisons get what? $400,000.
2: Third Thursday.
0: What's our prison numbers now? Is it $400,000 per inmate?
2: Let me ask you.
0: A year.
3: While she's checking that, I think that's a good point. What he just raised in the beginning of the year is when the head count matters. There should be consistent, ongoing head counts to determine the funding for MPS.
0: But they gotta care about the children, and they got to be skilled. One of the things I learned in looking at my favorite person.
2: Siri told me, I'll hand it right back to you. This is from UWM. It says, what matters is measure. Black kids make up 96% of youth corrections, and almost 56% of them are in jail.
0: And how much money do they spend a year? That's what we was asking.
2: Let me tell you, they probably get the same amount of money that the MPS gets because they have to teach them if they're juvies.
0: No, they get way more.
2: No. I'm talking about the teachers that teach in juvie. We're talking about education. The teachers that teach there get the same amount of money.
4: While Sandra's looking that up, I want to say.
0: That's different. I'm asking a different question. question.
3: Yeah, okay. He's asking for those who are incarcerated, how much does it cost?
0: They talking about each.
1: Hey, go ahead, Ramona, real quick. She's been trying to
4: go,
1: say
4: I'm
1: something.
4: I'm just gonna shut up and listen to y'all.
3: Go ahead, Ramona.
4: The flip side to that, and this just happened today, mm-hmm. and I do you met most of all of my grandchildren, except for Jalil. He's my one of my middle grandchildren, and, mm-hmm. and he's 13 years old, and he goes to middle school, and he goes to Milwaukee Academy of Science.
3: Mm-hmm.
4: Now, I went to pick him up today, and 20 minutes later, I'm like, he's got to be out here. What's going on with him?
3: Mm-hmm.
4: So I'm calling his phone. His brother's calling his phone, and we're calling, and he's not answering, and he normally practices on Tuesdays and Thursdays, but today's Wednesday. So I'm like, what's going on? My heart, I felt like I couldn't breathe because of the temperature of what's going on with our children and the gun violence and reckless driving and the choices that kids are making because they don't have a lot of choices. So for that 5 minutes, I felt like I could not breathe. And that the anxiety and stress that brings on to not just, it's the parents and their grandparents or their relatives. And when I wasn't going to feel better until I laid eyes on my child. I didn't care, you know, what, until I knew he was okay. Mm-hmm. I didn't care about what teacher was telling me. Oh, he's running up and down the stairs. No, I need to see him because now my mind is somewhere else, mm-hmm. worried that, you know, because it's so many things that are happening, especially with our youth, in that age range.
3: Mm-hmm.
4: So I'm just saying that not only are the children that are underserved and overlooked and dismissed, but you got the children that their parents that are there that are worried constantly, mm-hmm. about what's going on, and you have no choice. Not you can't just pick up and move and go somewhere else,
3: right?
4: Mm-hmm. You know, you don't have the means to do that.
2: Well, they used to send the kids down south in my during my generation, and I was one of those kids that stayed in jail, arrested almost every other week. Yeah, but we were protesting,
3: right? Mm-hmm. You were protesting,
2: and when they started locking us up, they got longer and longer, and finally they kicked us out the system,
4: right?
2: And they said, you either get in school somewhere, or we gonna jail you for the next so many years until you're 18. And I was lucky because I had people in the community
0: who came in and helped about you. Lloyd, yeah. Bobby.
2: That's right. Well, I knew Lloyd, and I knew his kids too.
0: For free.
2: Yeah.
0: So you're talking about attorneys.
2: Yep.
0: For free.
2: Yeah.
0: But they're not free.
3: But they're getting
0: free
3: involved.
0: To you. They're getting involved, but they raise enough money to pay for that service for you, because it's not that it's totally no cost to them. It is a cost to them.
2: Well, we had a pair of people like Coomer, Mrs. Coomer, too. We had a bunch of people but we had Saturday school. We had the Panthers then.
0: And so you have that. So you're speaking of something greater with how social media is making our children feel horrible, that's what I've mentioned. One of the things I mentioned is that they don't feel good about themselves. And if you don't feel good about yourself, I don't care nothing about nobody else. And if you're being pumped up with violence all the time, this society is schizophrenic.
2: Yep.
0: They say they're against violence, but violence are the most popular movies.
2: They're against
0: sexual attacks, but pornography is more money than all violence movies and all of that. So I'm saying they are schizophrenic
2: culture.
0: Society.
2: It's a culture.
0: It's punitive, and then they reward being a winner, mm-hmm. and the only true winners are white males, because they get away with the most. And so when you teach your child to be a winner, do good, what goes in their brain in this polluted water is white maleness. And they're not a white male. And anything other, which that means any type of female, which is white female, it affects white females as well.
2: See, they were
3: they promote individualism too.
2: But yeah, see,
3: at the expense of anyone for success.
2: Yep, we're communal people. But the thing I was getting ready to say to you is that the biggest receivers of DEI were white women. And
0: diversity.
2: Wait a minute. Glenn, our listener Glenn called, and we're talking about the prison industrial complex.
0: Yes. But we still want to know that dollar amount. I didn't look yet, but I will say one of the issues about the police is that I've had several situations, and I think about you, Ramona, or somebody in your community that is really upsetting to me that they're a community organizer and they had to leave because of violence. And like they told me, they shook every tree and every branch. I've got on officers on the how dare you can't shut down a drug house. You know, the police. Oh, we need to. I showed them the law. I had to bring the law. That's why I'm saying I'm very specific. I said this law say a nuisance property if you get this many individuals to make a complaint. I said, how many people we got here? 1, 2, 3, 4. Boom, we got enough right here. You need to make a complaint right here and now. And they did. I said, y'all supposed to be paid professionals. You're telling me, because I went to one of them police meetings, said y'all are paid professionals. Y'all telling me that some 20-year-old somethings is outsmarting y'all over some law, you know, where you can't shut them down in this drug house.
2: Wait a minute. Some of that you can't rely on the police for. When I left New York, people got to the place where it was a block-to-block situation. And the thing was is that mamas and daddies, the babies out selling crack. Wait, I'm not done yet. Babies out selling crack. And people start toting to get them drug dealers out.
0: Yeah.
2: And the thing is that from corner to corner, 3:30 in the afternoon, their parents are out there and saying, no, my baby ain't your runner. And here's my bullets to show you.
0: And the police shouldn't be harassing them.
2: Stop. They cleaned up that area. If it was done there and done in the section of D.C., it can be done. And
0: what I'm saying to you is the police harassing the people that are having guns, that are taking actions against individuals like that? That's what I'm saying. They're taking advantage of something that normally the police have been harassing people that do those type of things.
3: No. But, okay, so...
0: And arresting you.
3: So the cost for youth detention, on the average, is $214,620 per year. Now, with that being said, based on, you know, your experience, because you did grow up around the Panther time, et cetera, how do we in 2025 implement the plans that we can turn our community around, specifically our kids?
2: Well, you know what, Deborah? Honestly, we had more activist churches. We had a lot of folks. Church don't matter unless it's an activist church. And they have to be into the community. And they have to, you know, you take your God and your creator and have him make everybody work. Because the thing is, it's going to take the whole village. Because the stuff that's on the outside of us will burn it down. And
4: you got to think, well, I'm going to speak for in the Lindsay Heights neighborhood where I live and work in and sun up to sundown. We have more churches in our neighborhoods, just like liquor stores.
2: Storefronts, right? Everything.
4: And those, I want to know how many of those churches, because there's so many of them, what are they pouring into our youths?
2: They're taking it out.
4: They're extracting just like everyone else. And we have to turn that around. We have to turn that around and demand that our churches start participating and taking care of us the way that it was designed to do. Going back to the pipeline to prison, the MPS to prison, and I talk about that all the time. We have children that do not know how to read.
2: Mm-hmm. That's right.
3: That's true.
4: And they may, but they'll say, no, they do know how to read. They may know how to read to maybe a third grade.
0: They're not a comprehend.
4: Yep. Mm-hmm. But they do not know how to comprehend anything that they're reading. Yeah. Because they're not doing that anymore.
0: So the cost for it per student, I was incorrect. I said 7,000, it's 18,000. But when we look at the cost for incarceration being 200 and what thousand?
3: 214,000.
0: So 214,000 to put you in jail. So where is the emphasis? We live in a capitalist society.
1: That's their priorities.
0: So that shows the priority.
1: That's their priority.
0: We want to talk about a budget. These are the priorities that we need to look at. There's so many issues with the budget. That's a whole month worth the show.
2: Even getting beyond the budget, it goes back to what it was. I look at the 60s, we had Black Arts Theater, we had People's Theater, we had Inner City Arts Council, we had so many things, and what they did was gradually defund it. Think about the Black Panther Party. What did the school do? All of a sudden they had free breakfast programs, but it wasn't happening the Panthers did it first.
0: Mm-hmm. Well, and then,
3: so how do we implement that now?
0: So do you can't.
2: I mean,
0: so
2: like
0: I'm not going to say can't.
2: Can.
0: So this is the
2: we
0: challenge.
2: Can.
0: What's not being said is that all of those organizations you mentioned, the city council passed rules that those properties were not conducive for socials. You had to get occupancy permits.
2: They got rid of all the
3: letters.
2: They did it right.
1: You mean, and that's what I'm saying. They engineered roadblocks and barriers.
0: And so that's what I'm saying. And these are Democratic machines way before the existing administration. The reason why people could turn a business, I mean a house, into a business that was legal back in the 60s, where you could take your corner property and get a contractor to build or something on it, and you can have a dentistry, like 860 radio station was a dentistry shop. It was just a single family home that was converted. That's against the law now. And
4: well,
0: so that when they realize,
4: it's called mixed use, property.
0: Well, that's what they call it when it's a developer.
2: Let's go back to the people thing. What I saw happen with my own eyes and was a part of it is that black folks had daycares and stuff that they taught the children what it meant to be who they are and why they were who they are. And the thing is that when they took that out of black homes, they also took out the culture and start putting them in them little farms, you know.
3: They did that purposefully.
2: Yeah.
3: Because it was working.
4: But they did that was non-white.
2: But
4: they did
2: the women were making money and paying their bills. They didn't need AFPC.
3: And the money was staying in the community.
2: That's right.
4: You know what? I just had this conversation with a group of peers that I work with.
2: Mm-hmm.
4: And we had this. I said, until we dismantle the systems that are in place,
5: absolutely,
4: you keep putting Band-Aids over wounds and you keep ripping them off.
2: That's right.
4: Instead of addressing, we need to dismantle the system and recreate it. And I'm in the same, I'm thinking we need to take our children out of these this MPS school
3: and
4: system.
3: And pulling them out too.
4: And creating our own school
2: curriculum. It's your own curriculum. Mm-hmm.
0: But you need resources and love first.
3: So question, are we doing that? And are we actively not announcing the revolution, and we are doing that by starting our own private schools, by pulling our kids out of MPS, by setting up daycares in people's homes? I mean, are we beginning
2: to
3: do
2: maybe
3: it?
2: The flip side of that, Deborah, is to take over MPS. That board and all those other people, you want to see a revolution? Take over MPS.
4: Yep.
2: And the thing is, it belongs to us anyway.
3: Right.
2: I'm a taxpaying bird.
4: Why don't you give the money to the neighborhoods?
2: Thank you.
4: That will be neighborhood ran and the community centers or the 401(c)(3)s, and demand them to make sure that the education in their region, because we all know that this MPS, it's a joke. It's a joke.
3: Yeah, it is.
0: If you look at Lloyd Bobby in 1970, I think it was 74 or 75 when he had the Supreme Court on desegregating the schools. Mm-hmm. He didn't win the Supreme Court until 79. The Milwaukee Public School racist school district appealed that, and so that went another 3 years into the 80s. And then they got an extension for another 3. So 6 years after he won, they still wasn't mandated to do anything in the way that we think they were. And it actually brung it all the way up into the late 80s before they resolved something. And by that time, white teacher mafia, as it's called, basically made decisions on how they would still run it while having all these pro-black Sandys trying to run us. You know, this is how we can bring them in and still get the money in the unions.
2: No, they kicked me out.
4: listen.
2: They kicked
4: if they invested, look, integrate, I'm going to just be transparent with this. Integration of schools as black and brown folks, we thought we were going to move forward and have better education.
2: Right.
4: Really what the ask was for, we should have just came together as a community so that we can provide the resources that our schools that our children were in to have them and leave them, because they were integrating did not do them any justice.
0: That's what European lawyers that were supposedly helping us, they pushed that agenda. So those
4: because
0: European
4: there was agenda behind the agenda.
0: So the agenda was
2: money was
0: when
2: behind
0: you
2: the agenda.
0: Were considered a Jew. And the Anglo-Saxons was against Jews.
2: Right.
0: Jews wanted to have access to the same things the Anglos had, so they fought for that integration. When we actually, if you look at the history, we were fighting for the money to have it in our own schools, and we got tricked by these attorneys that separated the legal team and the NAACP, where it was one whole conglomerate.
2: The NAACP is not an African organization. It's an organization that evolved through Jewish help.
0: Same thing
2: with Urban League and all those other places. Yes. And I'm saying that when other people are deciding what you can and cannot say, and it's going on today. That's what why half of these black politicians.
3: I was wondering why they were
2: these black politicians. You know, they got everybody's hands in their pockets, but us.
3: I never knew that they were formed by.
0: Yeah, if you look at the history,
2: Spelman. Spelman. Not the only
4: Howard,
2: one.
4: Was it Howard?
2: No. The three. Morris Brown. Morris Brown was AME. Spelman. Morehouse. And what's the other one?
0: Clark, talking about
2: Clark
0: about
2: University.
0: Slavers,
2: they were all slavers. Evolved through
0: slavers
2: hands.
0: Created these universities.
3: I do want to add this though. You were talking about why it was good or bad as far as schools being integrated. Well, we've seen the results of separatism, because now through hate, people have gotten their wishes, and look what's happening in Waukesha. Two schools closing. The community's in an uproar, and they're wondering why their schools are closing. Number one, most of the majority of the students there, if not all, are white. And I hear to say that lie about racism has just been used to divide us. If they didn't hate or insist on separatism, who's to say that if it was a good school? Well, I don't know now, because they're both about to be closed. So, it could have been even better if they had a welcome student
0: so
3: from
0: the first,
3: other
0: the first school that they desegregated in America, once, and the president, through executive order, ordered the National Guard to protect these black children. Congress didn't agree to it. So when people want to know, it's a precedent before the present president. And what white people did, there's like, we be damned if we gonna allow black children in our schools. And they decided not to educate their children. They shut the schools down. So people need to look at that history, that when you look at those children and you look at interviews, they'll talk about how wonderful it was that they were integrated into these schools. It turned out that it was no other children in there, and they might have had a volunteer white teacher that cared about really educating. And that's what I mentioned about Malcolm X, is that one of the things I realized about Malcolm X, that even though his racist teacher told him that he couldn't be an attorney,
2: right,
0: that he could be a carpenter or something, he still was part of a system that knew how to teach.
2: Let me flip this for a second. Now, you want to talk about segregation? All the HBCUs turned out the doctors, turned out the lawyers, turned out the nurses, turned out the air people, turned out everything when the community was doing what it needed to do. When it wanted to integrate, we lost all that.
0: We have exceptional people that do exceptional things, and NAACP, despite it being started by white people, despite some of the origins that are really jacked up, we've had talented people. I know when I look at my sister over there and other persons of color communities, you have talented people come out of that and create something way more powerful than what it was. Malcolm did it, and from my view of the Nation of Islam at the time, mm-hmm, that nobody even knew about it until he came up in something and created structure for security, structure for accountability. Those things wasn't necessarily there, which some people say that's the reason he probably died. So I'm saying, yes, you're right, but let's look at what you're saying, but we can't discount of these exceptional individuals.
2: I absolutely get that. But what I'm saying is that we were forced to do what we were doing. And the thing is that when it did, it was very productive. Look at Tulsa.
3: They tore it down.
2: They tore it down. And they continue. Because Donald Trump was
0: tearing it down now.
3: They do it every time. They make sure that they try to stop you from any accomplishments. All of us, actually. But the worst part about it, are you telling me to stop? Oh, the worst part about it is that they're not just doing it to minorities. They're doing it to poor white people as well. And unfortunately, they allow them to use race to separate us.
0: Yes.
3: It's hurting all of
2: right.
3: us.
2: We understand. We understand that clearly. But what happens is that when it rains in Alabama, it pours in Mississippi. So, you know, I said, we're going to close on that one.
3: That's a good one.
2: It's a lot of fire. It's a lot of fire. But how they said, we're going to walk out of here with that fire. We won't bring rain until the next week.
0: Some of the little kids don't understand that analogy.
2: Yeah. But, hey, I'd like to thank all of you spirits for bringing it, for talking to us. And I'm going to say ashe.
3: Ashe.
0: Let it be so.

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1: Welcome to Ability MKE Now. My name is Sue Roscoff. Ability MKE Now is where we are dedicated to inclusion, connection, community, bringing people together and being relevant to everybody. That's what we do here. We are bringing people with disabilities and people that don't have a disability to together, enjoying life here in the Milwaukee area. We all have our own experience with disability, whether it's our own, with people we know, or with people we encounter in our everyday lives. We all have different and unique abilities, and that is what we celebrate. Here at Ability MKE Now, we celebrate the ability in all of us. And joining me today is my co-host, Michael Martin Hummel. Michael is a writer, speaker, and podcaster dedicated to bridging the gap between disabled and able-bodied communities. Michael, I am so happy to see you. How are you?
2: I'm good. Good to see you.
1: And it is a bonus kind of night. We do have a wonderful gentleman that is hopefully going to be joining us yet today, but is not here yet. We know he was on travels, so he may or may not be popping in. I'm going to leave the name kind of mysterious for a moment. If he does end up popping in, we will gladly go down a great track with him. If he does not make it, you know what? I will get him back because this gentleman is actually, he was an Olympian. He's a speaker on more than like 500 stages. He's going to be spectacular, but I'm leaving it as a tease. We do, however, have a friend joining us that I would love to bring her in to join the conversation tonight. Debbie Miller is a longtime friend and wonderful, wonderful lady that I have the pleasure of through all these years of networking, not just somebody we see on occasion. She's a friend. She's gotten to be quite the friendly face that I love to see. Debbie, how you doing today?
3: I'm doing great. Thanks, Sue. It's good to see you, Michael. It's good to see you. Looks like you're having a bit of an issue, but we're glad to have you here, I'm sure.
1: Yeah. And Debbie, you want to just remind everybody what it is that you do and where you're located? Because I know you do a lot of wonderful things and you're a wonderful Midwest girl with us here. But why don't you go ahead and do that for us?
3: Sure. Thanks. Sorry, my voice is kind of weird. anyway, I am Debbie Miller with Legal Shield and ID Shield. And so I help families and friends have basically an intercom system that takes right to their law firm for whatever questions they might have. And August is Make-A-Will Month, and so I just want to make sure everybody knows that it's a great way, a great need for your family, no matter who you are, your family, what size it is. People from 18 on up need it, and if you have one already, it might be a good time to review it and maybe even update it. So I'm here for that, but for whatever reason, and I'm here just to listen and hear how Michael's doing. So thanks, Sue. Back to you.
1: Awesome. Thank you so much for being here, Debbie. And yeah, Michael, I'm going to just pass it back to you to see if there's any updates, any news you want to share. And then I've got a quick little announcement that I'd like to share with everybody. But Michael, I'm going to pass it to you first.
2: I have nothing really to share. I'm probably getting out of the nursing facility the end of September, and me and my co-host have to figure out when we're gonna start the show up again.
1: Excellent. Well, there's something to look forward to, so we will stand by on that for more updates. But my little fun surprise that actually, I'm not sure, Michael, if you have heard about this yet. We've been doing a lot with the Disability Channel over the last handful of years, and we will continue being a friend of the Disability Channel. But another added piece we are creating is the Ability Channel. So that is a new twist on what we're doing. And we have a TV show that we've been doing for them for a long time as well. And that too is getting a facelift. The new name is Sparkability. So that is all about igniting conversations that inspire action, create meaningful connections, and unlocking possibilities. We were brainstorming, trying to think of what would be a good way to describe or to what would really hit people in a way that brings the message, though, because really we bring all these wonderful people to the microphone and give people a chance to share the wonderful things they're doing and how they are creating differences out there and making the most of what they do and how they impact the world around them. And the more we really bounce this around, Sparkability came together, and it's one word. We're actually, my plan, my hope is kind of like Google's become a verb. I want Sparkability to become like that. Like, you know, Michael has Sparkability. He knows how to ignite people. He knows how to get those conversations going. And celebrating ability, and I love the idea that one conversation can change a life. And I think that's what we do here. We don't always know where the conversations are going to go, but often I walk away, personally, I walk away with things hitting me. You know, it's like, this isn't just here for everybody else. I'm like, oh my gosh, this conversation was one that I needed. And I hope that others are finding that kind of value and meaning in what we all are bringing forward as well. Because there, if I look back, I keep a notebook of all the shows that we do and all of the people that we've had on. And when I start flipping back and seeing names and topics, and it's like, oh my gosh, I'm blown away by the level of interest and the quality of people, and seeing, okay, a guide mentor, someone with sports performance, healing, divine light, purpose in age, step as in support, trust, energy, persistence, the STEP program. And that's just flipping through a few pages of little flashback of what we've all been able to enjoy from people coming in and sharing something that's meaningful in their world. And I absolutely love that we are able to have that Sparkability going on around us. And if this can ignite any kind of conversations beyond here, wow, mission accomplished. I love that we have that chance. And you guys are welcome to hop in whenever you like. I'm going to throw in one more thought here, that it's August. Actually, today is August the 12th. And we do have some local adaptive water skiing events that now when I look at that too, that's where sparks happen as well. People that light up when they get a chance to do something that they've never done before, or they come and do it, you know, once a year with us, or whatever that case may be. There's actually a huge amount of opportunity in the Southeast Wisconsin area here for adaptive water skiing. And for anyone who knows us, that's our thing. Doing skiing, doing water ski shows, that's one of the things that sparks me. So we're part of the Pewaukee Lake Water Ski Club. We have shows out there every Thursday night all summer long. We'll keep going all the way through Labor Day. And that actually on Labor Day is our last show. But our club does an adaptive day on Saturday, August 22nd. So that's only 10 days from now. And we're about half full right now. And I've heard rumor of folks that are planning to get signed up. They just have to fill out that online piece to get that done. But we are going to have that at Pewaukee Lake on the 22nd of August. And information on that is definitely out there between our website and on Facebook. Website for our club, PLWSC.org, which is short for Pewaukee Lake Water Ski Club, PLWSC.org. And that's not the only place, though. The Lindsay Legis Free Water Ski Club down in Burlington, we have our last big day down there on the last Friday of the month, so August 28th. And the details for that is at lynzay.org, L-Y-N-Z-A-Y, again, L-Y-N-Z-A-Y.org. And that one, I don't know, that one might be getting a little on the full side. Last I heard, we were pushing 50 people coming to that one. So there's a chance it might be full, but that's okay. Come and cheer people on. We always, there's bleachers. There's not a shortage of space for people to be there and encouraging those on the water. And then one more event at the lake, which I think is a brilliant name. At the lake event. I'm going to double check that I've got the website right. So it's at the lake event. I believe it's .com or is it .org? .com. At the lake event.com. And that's a 2-day event. That's Friday, August 21st and Saturday, August 22nd. So yes, it overlaps with what we're doing in Pewaukee, but that's okay. There can't be too many opportunities for adaptive skiing. And with that particular event, it's not just skiing. It's not just skiing. It's also canoeing and any kind of lake kind of things you can imagine, going for a ride on a jet ski. There's fishing. There's a small beach there. You can make sandcastles. Last year, the sandcastle was taller than me. There's a hayride, there's crafts, there's also a rock climbing unit. I'm sure I'm missing things, but so many fun things going on with that as well. So those are fun local things coming up really soon here. And Debbie, I'm trying to remember, have I ever asked you, have you ever water skied?
3: I have not. Ever water skied.
1: Oh, we might have to fix that.
3: Yes, that would be fun. I would definitely need the adaptable things, but
1: that's why we have it.
3: Yes, well, and even all the other things, that sounds really fun to be able to go to the lake event and have all the things that you can do. I'd love to see I don't think I've ever seen a sandcastle as tall as you, but
1: it's amazing. Know,
3: that would be fun to see. And the abilities to do something like that, that's quite a skill all in itself. So,
1: yeah, and fun is what it's all about.
3: That would probably spark a lot of imagination and creativity with a lot of people. So hopefully they'll all show up and enjoy that time. It's coming up really soon. I can't really believe that it's almost the end of your skiing season, which means school starting. And I know it's like, we just seem to be in June and here we are the end of August. And so that's kind of crazy to me. So
1: yeah, it feels like I blinked. It happens every summer. We get into the thick of things and it feels like, oh my gosh, there's such a long season ahead. And then all of a sudden, whoa, wait, we're almost done. And we're all like, can't believe we can count on one hand the number of shows that are left. And the community is amazing. I love being part of a community where it feels like a second family. We often talk about them as our ski family because, you know, really, we spend a lot of time together over the course of the summer months. We do a bit in the winter as well, but not nearly as much, right? A lot of us are together as much as 3 nights a week, plus other times where we have to meet or we've had some weekend events as well, where we did a traveling ski show up to Red Granite on Pearl Lake and we tent camped with a bunch of the folks in the group and talk about being able to really bond with your friends. I mean, really, camping's the best. And then, you know, tent camping and it happened to rain and, you know, all the things. There's, you get stories, you get all the fun that goes with it. So being part of a group, I mean, for us, the ski club is truly the thing that we are the most closely tied to. But people are all over the place, are parts of organizations, right? There's all sorts of different clubs or teams that you can be part of. And it brings so much meaning and excitement and spark to what happens in our daily lives. Things to look forward to, things to do together. And I know that's not for everyone, and that's okay. The things, we're all different. We all have our own unique abilities, like we say all the time. But I love that there's so many opportunities in the area here in the Milwaukee area that whatever you're looking for, you probably can find. And I can't say enough good of what comes from having those opportunities. And I feel very blessed to be in a position where I've been able to enjoy something like this, something like the ski club, for so many years. And Michael, I know you've been part of some team sports in the past too. You've shared with us about some wheelchair basketball teams you've been on and whatnot. What did that mean to you, being part of a team and being able to do that?
2: It just taught me competition and teamwork. And thinking about others, like, because the way I was, I started off as like a forward, but I was most comfortable being a guard and passing the ball and being a playmaker and having the other people shine and showing what they can do. And like, as long as we scored and had a good play, and I didn't care if it was me, I just wanted it to be I was a kid. I just wanted it to look pretty.
1: Excellent. Yeah, there's so much that comes from being part of something, being a cog in the wheel, whatever you want to say. There's so many different analogies that go with that. We learn a lot of life lessons that way too, because you're not always going to win. You're not always going to lose, but both are going to happen. Right. Yeah. and to know what teamwork is. And I heard a lot of selflessness in the conversation there. You know, you didn't mind if others were the ones that were shining out there, as long as good things are happening. That speaks volumes to what kind of a teammate you are. And I love that.
2: I just wanted us to win and to be a part of the play that got us there. I didn't care if it was me being the main guy.
1: That's huge. Because there's a lot out there that, like, they want to be the guy all the time, which we need them too. But without the rest of the team, they can't shine either. So it really does take teamwork to bring that together and be successful. So I love that. It's a great perspective. Well, and Debbie, I should ask you too, what types of, I know one, but I'll ask that later. What types of teams or organizations, or where have you found that in your story?
3: Well, back in high school, I was in part of the band, which was a lot of fun. But again, you know, it doesn't matter whether you're only the only instrument. You can't do a lot with just one instrument. So there was even more of the same instrument, but it took a lot of different instruments to make the music really shine, spark. and other things, you know, different organizations through school and some of the organizations that we've, you know, just being part of my Legal Shield team has been really awesome, because like Michael was saying, you don't have to be the only one doing everything. You learn from other people. They can help support you teach you things that you didn't know. I'll be there to encourage you when things aren't going quite as quickly or as great as you thought they should. But, you know, that whole tribe effect, community is pretty much everything we do needs to have some kind of a tribe. And sometimes the tribes can overlap so that, you know, we might be here doing the ability things, but we still can be part of other tribes that connect. And then those other connections connect in other ways. And so it just really builds constantly on all kinds of different tribes getting together and supporting and helping each other. So that is really awesome and encouraging and helpful without being overpowering for any of us.
1: Love that. And I know too that we met through attending a networking event. And I believe originally it was through the Happy Neighborhood Project. I think that was the connecting event. Yeah. And that's something that you're good at. You are one that you get out there, you introduce yourself, you make friends easily, but people are drawn to you because your heart is just out there and we know what a wonderful person you are. And you're always helping others. You know, I said before, we often have to just step back, look for the helpers around you. And I know you are one of those. I got to ask then, so with all the networking you've done, what do you enjoy most about it? You go to a lot of different groups, you lead groups. What keeps you connected and inspired with what you do?
3: I just like building that community and the connections, getting to know people. As you know, some of them are people that we actually meet and saw. And so, you know, you just, oh, hey, I like what you're saying, what you're doing, and let's connect online. But in some of the cases, I've actually discovered people living in places where I have lived, or I knew people, or I wanted to go to some place. And so I have connected with them. And, you know, sometimes they're like, well, why did you, you know, why are you asking me to connect? And I'm like, well, I mean, there's stuff I'm pretty sure we can come up with stuff. Today, I met a lady. Her name was Debbie. Imagine that.
1: That's a great name.
3: I know. I think, hey, I love our names. Debbie has three sons. And as you know, I have five sons. And so, you know, I mean, we had 10 whole minutes to talk and we never did talk about what our businesses were. But I do know a little bit about her family. She knows a little bit about my family. And so, and that to me is really what networking is all about, just getting to spend the time to get to know each other. Because once I know somebody, you know, you can easily find out what their business is or what their occupation is, whatever that could be. And, you know, even if I don't really need to, I don't need an author maybe right now, but I know people who do want somebody to help with a book or other things just like that. So

0: guest here before, and she's into publishing. And I know with the I wish I could have had a moment to join that conversation while she was still on here, but just that chance to reconnect and find those people that you've crossed paths at some point, right? And we never know for sure what the reason is why people cross the path when they do, but sometimes the exact person you need suddenly just is there. And we need to take notice of those moments because we all have we follow a different path. Everybody's on our own trajectory. No two people are the same. No two people have had the same experiences. And everyone, I always look at everyone around me as someone I can learn something from because they bring value with all the things they've done that I've never even dreamed of doing. And it's fun to be able to connect those dots and see where do our lives intersect. And it might be that we just have a short conversation and it's a just a pleasantry. Or it might be something where all of a sudden this person's going to be a major player in my life. You know what? Every person you meet, it's an adventure. You don't know. So being open to that possibility is something that I used to not really think much about, but when I look back at all the amazing people that have come through, even with this show, I mean, we've been here. Wow, I'm trying to think what year we started this. Have we been doing this now for, it's been over 10 years. And if I can't even fathom just how many wonderful people we've had the pleasure of having conversations with here who have given their time and their wisdom. And oh my gosh, I think this is kind of prompting me like maybe I need to start digging back a little bit and see what stories I need to resurrect and maybe do a little bit of in follow up and inviting people back again because some of those that were here all those years ago, I wonder what they're doing now. Maybe now it's time to see where those dots reconnect again.
1: Yeah, that sounds like a great idea. I know it's today also I got to meet Philomena Monclure from Florida, and haven't seen her in a lot of years. No, at least a year or so. And just to find out where how her life has changed, improved, whatever, because none of us are staying the same. So it's always fun to catch up with what the new ideas are, what things they're working on right now, what are their dreams for the future, and maybe even re resurrect some of those. What did we think about and what did we talk about 5 years ago? Or what were the things that we were thinking were going to happen, and did it happen? Or how did it, what did it, that idea spark in our lives that today is this, where we thought it might go a different way, but it's interesting how those sparks can ignite a lot of different areas in different ways.
2: So I'd like to
0: It
2: share. Hi,
0: yeah.
2: Mariana Waikiki here. Didn't mean to interrupt, but we're on the road of traveling. And this past Saturday was my birthday, and we had breakfast at Denny's restaurants in Tucson. And we talked to the manager and the staff there and told them, Debbie Miller, just what you just said about where do you see yourself and where do we see what would happen or not happen. And I just want to put a shout out to thank you guys for believing in the Acts of Kindness series, and especially Kurt Roskopf, who's on the board of directors with Nonprofit TV now, who is showcasing my book trailers in Denny's restaurants. So there's a picture of me. I just picked up my free rewards coffee. It's going to be frozen. We're going to be traveling back to Mexico tomorrow, mañana. And also Helene, who we've met too with Nonprofit TV, is going to be showcasing the book trailers in Las Vegas restaurants. So who would ever thought? I would have never thought that was in my vision board of my book trailers being showcased in Denny's restaurants and getting it out there for ocean cleanup, anti-bullying, and climate change. And we're back to school season, and all classroom teachers in United States of America can receive copies of the books from donorschoose.org. That's donorschoose.org. So just want to thank you so much, and we'll be on the road manana. So back to everybody else. Thank you so much for letting me share that.

0: journey. And wow, that vision board, you never know what's going to happen. But
1: I
0: you know
1: love
0: what?
1: it.
0: You wake up, you wake up, you take action.
1: And for all of us here with Ability MKE Now, as always, to each of you, we can't thank you enough.
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0: This is WXRW 104.1 FM Milwaukee. And you're at the show that you know and that you love. Yes, it is that time again for Cornucopia.
1: It's a beautiful day in this neighborhood, a beautiful day for a neighbor. Would you be mine? Could you be mine? It's a neighborly day in this beauty wood, a neighborly day for beauty. Would you be mine? Could you be mine? I have always wanted to have a neighbor just like you. I've always wanted to live in a neighborhood with you. So let's make the most of this beautiful day. Beautiful day.
0: Since we're together, we might as well say,
1: would you be mine? Could you be mine? Won't you be my neighbor?
0: Won't you please?
1: Won't you please?
0: Please, please won't you be
1: my neighbor? My neighbor? I'm glad we're together again.
0: This is Cornucopia.

0: yeah. I am so glad you're here tonight. Welcome to the show. You know, I thought it was so appropriate. You know, I was asking. I actually was praying before I got over here to the show, and I said, you know, God, what would be a great song to start off the show with? And the first thing that came to my mind is, it's a beautiful day in the neighborhood. I hope you totally love that. I thought that was really great. Yeah, won't you be my neighbor? And then I doubly had to giggle because had you known what kind of happened, it's kind of like, you know, wow. And I love how he says, I'd really like to have a neighbor just like you. So I really thought about, it's just ironic because some things came up most recently about former neighbors that I had. And, you know, having a great neighbor is such a privilege, right? Some neighbors you have, you know, we really want to be good and kind and, you know, mind our own business really when it comes to our neighbors. But, you know, when you live really close to someone, that can be hard to do. You have to sometimes deal with them because you're so close in close quarters, and that's not easy. Which is why I'm so grateful to have my own home, because I don't have to deal with anyone. I don't have a landlord. I don't have anybody trying to come in my apartment when I'm not there. I'm responsible for everything, and my peace is my peace. It's not at all interrupted. And again, a great neighbor is such a blessing, and it's so wonderful to have a neighbor that looks out for you but also minds their own business, because at the end of the day, we're all only human, and we're all, you know, dealing with something, and how we're dealing with that hopefully does not affect other people. But the fact of the matter is, some people really do like to take their hurt and pain out on others. It's just a fact. And some of us have felt that many times, and some of us deal with that with the people that we love. I guess that's why some people say you hurt the ones you love the most, which is really a sad thought, right? But I think if you really love someone and you care about them, you're going to work towards not ever hurting them, ever. And I think, though, some people do look for the vulnerable and weak to abuse so they can take things out on and, you know, kind of be their scapegoat. It just happens to be a fact. So let's not do that. As a matter of fact, last week we talked about our inbox and outbox journals. And that's one of the things when I, you know, today is a solar eclipse, I believe it is. And it happened this morning. And actually the how it's going to affect or rather shadow the earth will be seen in Italy. Or Spain, rather. And it might be Italy as well, but definitely is in Spain. And you can't actually look at it with your, unless you have these particular glasses on, you have to protect your eyes. But you can see it online. And I think these astronomical events are astronomical. They're so cool and they're so cosmic. A lot of things are happening astronomically and cosmically. We just had another earthquake. I understand underneath the ocean, underneath one of the islands in Hawaii, or one of the Hawaiian islands, I should say. So there's lots of things happening, and apparently there's a volcano underground there. So there's lots of things happening. There's fires, there's tornadoes, there's been flooding. And, you know, to think that all of the privileges that we have and the things that are really going so well, we really need to really daily, even though things may be not going the way exactly we want them to go. I want us to remember a couple of things, because I heard something today that I thought was fascinating, and it was this meteorologist, and what he said was so profound, even though it was very simple. He said that the atmosphere balances itself out. Let me say that one more time. The atmosphere has a way of balancing itself out, you know, with the cold air and the warm air. And that's like the spiritual world, right? The universe, it has a way of balancing itself out, which is why I think it's important for us to be very self-aware, be very conscious of what we're putting out into the world in terms of our thoughts, because thoughts become actions, and we want to sow good seeds. We want to put good out into the world as best we can. You know, and these are things that I actually work on daily, and I've been doing that for a while, and I've gotten better at it. Certainly, I'm not who I was. To neighbors I knew 10, 20, or even 30 years ago, it's amazing to me how people can take a small little something, and I guess that's why they say turning a mountain into a molehill, or as Shakespeare said, much ado about nothing. But be aware that people in this world are always trying to gaslight. Well, no, not always. I don't want to say that. We have to be aware of those people that want to gaslight, manipulate, and mind control us to be their flying monkeys or their minions to do our dirty work. We don't want to do that. If someone has a beef with someone, I think if you're a true friend and a true hero, what you're going to do is, you know what, I know that person. That person is very willing to talk, and more than willing and able, and has the mindset to absolutely apologize if anything was done wrong. And maybe something was trying to be done, but I really don't think that that's actually true. I think sometimes people are trying to stop something from happening, and people are not willing to stop, so they do it harder and do it more stronger to bother and upset your life. And then they want to twist it and turn it around on you. So, which is why I'm so grateful and so glad I have my own space to work in and live in, because I don't have that to deal with at all. But when you know someone is willing to apologize or work with you or whatever you need to clear this out of your energy so that you're not angry or wanting someone to do something to someone anymore, and they don't take that opportunity, they don't want to balance it out, maybe because there is nothing to balance out. So tonight is another time and opportunity for us to let go of the things in our life that no longer serve us, holding grudges, holding on to things people maybe did 10, 20, 30 years ago. Some people, I'll give you this, do not change. There's absolutely people that will continue to repeat the same patterns and do the same things over and over, hoping for a different and better result, but getting the same thing over and over again. And you know, that's their choice. And some people want to play God in other people's lives. But I don't think that they then can live their own life. So we want to live our own lives. We want to fulfill the things that we desire to do, be and go and hang out with who we want to be with and everything we desire to do. And again, justice will always be served, because the universe is just like the atmosphere, balancing things out. I believe justice comes. It may not come the way we want it to or when we want it to, but I think it absolutely comes, whether that be divine or in the physical realm. I believe it always manifests in the physical realm, but it may not come the way that you expect or think. And so the best thing is for all of us, when something happens, if we are unable to get a problem solved, to come to a resolution, to resolve conflict amicably, where everyone is okay, cool, and we walk away and go on about our ways. But justice always comes to everyone, because that's what justice is. It's fairness and balance for everyone, period. And I think that understanding makes me grateful, and understanding that no matter what happens, how unfair it is, it doesn't matter. It's always going to be balanced out. So I never feel the need, thank God, no matter how much some people may try to provoke me to anger, to do something, I'm just going to be still. Just be still and know that the Most High God's going to take care of it all, because the universe just has to balance it out. It's just a fact. And hopefully we all learn our lessons so that we can move on from our hamster wheels, or break those generational curses in our families that we may just automatically do because it's in our DNA. It's what we were born into. It's what we've seen. It's what we have experienced. And unless we work very hard, we'll just continue to repeat those same patterns. I really believe that. I think that once you begin to do the work, as they say, the shadow work, and make strides and commitments to yourself, I dedicate myself, I'm gonna be the very best. If you dedicate yourself to yourself and you be the very best for yourself, the more you practice, the better you'll get at it, and the easier it'll be, and the more abundant your life will be, because everything will be balanced, because you're not putting it out of whack. You're just allowing things to go as they should. As that doesn't mean not doing anything, but it means doing the right things. Remember Spike Lee with that movie, Do the Right Thing? I remember that when that first came out, Do the Right Thing. And that was kind of the beginning of films being made by African-American directors and such, even though that has been done before. But it was the beginning of a great surge of people doing lots of movies, and that was a beautiful thing, getting media out there presenting much more than we had seen before in the world, and I think that's a great thing. However, with movies today, not referring to Spike Lee, but referring to other kinds of movies, there's just far too many, you know, horror movies, in my opinion. It just seems to get darker and darker. And disturbing, quite disturbing, some of the stuff that I've seen. I can't even look at commercials about some movies. It's really, really disturbing. So, but hey, to each his own. We're all following our path. I just find that certain things are very stressful. You know, they evoke these emotions that I really don't want to feel. I don't want to feel fear. I don't want to feel anger. I don't want to see anyone being hurt. So I just don't understand, quite frankly, how I could look at that. Because if I saw that, I'd want to stop it. So why would I want to watch it? It just does not make any logical sense to me to sit there and be an audience to such terrible stuff. But that's me, though. So, how was your week? I hope you had a fabulous week. I hope that the journaling helped you. I honestly, I'm not good at writing, so I didn't do much, but I'm doing it mentally. I absolutely do it mentally, and I remind myself of things. And I know today with the full moon, or with this particular moon that is today, August 12th, 2026, the little bit of research that I've done on it, they say that this moon is significant in terms of getting things, letting things of the past go, or letting things go that need to be removed. So one of the things actually that I did that I love that I did is I reorganized my bathroom. I got some, it's just awesome. I can't even believe how amazing what a difference it made, and how it looks better. But it's just a wonderful thing to reorganize a room, and I had to get some specific items, and that kind of prompted me to do it, and I'm so glad I did. And it just makes the room look a lot better, and I really like it. So spicing up or sprucing up or reorganizing a room, however you want to look at it, painting a room even. I know when I painted two rooms and did the flooring in both of them, and that was really awesome. It was almost like moving into a new home, and that was really nice. Not like my, you know, I'm just grateful. I'm really grateful because it's my space. I can do what I want. And I love these things. I don't know if you've seen them, where they're these projections of like the ocean or the sky, that you can light up your room and do that. Because I was really wanting to paint my ceiling in my bedroom black with sparklies for stars, and actually I even thought of, you know, being very specific about placing things in a particular way. But as we know, these things maneuver around, because tonight or today, there's six planets that are specifically lining up in a particular order, which is also quite significant. So honestly, I think if I had more time, I would look more into this stuff. But it's got to be significant, right? It's signs in the heavens. And I also, speaking of that, I also heard this person online talk about, he claims to be a exorcist, and I've seen a few of his videos, short videos. I'm not so familiar with him, but I believe he actually looks like a priest. Maybe he's Catholic or Lutheran, I'm not exactly sure. But he does exorcisms, and he said that shooting stars are like fallen angels, rather. And that's them falling from heaven. And so I'm very into the spiritual realm and what happens spiritually because of my faith in God and because of many things that I found out in my journey of life that caused me to look into things, to have information so that I would know, because I believe knowledge is power. You know better, you do better. And certainly if people are planning certain things, you need to be aware of it and know about it to protect yourself, is what my mindset was. And I'm glad I looked into these things because it was eye-opening for me. It actually increased my faith, and it increased my confidence in my faith. And yeah, and so I always want to encourage everyone that listens to be confident in themselves and to find God, creator of the universe, for themselves. Oh, speaking of that, I love the fact that our man of the week a couple weeks ago, who is Ibrahim Traoré from Burkina Faso in Africa, is a man whose country is thriving and doing really well. And I want to talk about him again because most recently I heard some stuff about him that religion plays into this, and I still have such great respect for him, and I really pray that he remains strong and stands in his power and continues to stay on the track that he's on to keep his country strong, because I believe he is a man for his country, for his people. His people are not starving. His people are thriving and doing well. And I believe it's because of a couple of things. Number one, his commitment to his, just his commitment, period. But he, as far as I know, believes in a government or a country, rather, that does not demand anyone, that gives religious freedom, okay? It doesn't demand that you follow a particular religion. Number two, he has not sold out to the elites or whatever you want to call it. He has not sold out his country so that he can be wealthy and lordship over his people by selling the resources of diamonds and gold and such. He has allowed his country to be fed, to be doing well by their resources of agriculture. So in other words, he's not, you know, hobnobbing with the elite, running around in blacked out cars, you know, that and going to these fancy parties and with these folks that really, you know, are selling out the resources of their country so that they can keep the wealth and keep people under control. So what I think might be happening is they may be bringing in someone or a religion to kind of disrupt or get the people to maybe turn on their leader or turn on each other and cause some difficulties so that they can not be united anymore. Because how would there be anything to come in to disrupt a country that's doing well, people are fed, everyone is good, and they're thriving? You'd bring in possibly a religious figure, or you'd bring in like a Jezebel. Because anytime you look at the Bible and what happened there, you can see men fall so easily and so foolishly. And hopefully we learn from that. But I see Ibrahim Traoré of Burkina Faso maintaining strong and staying strong and taking care of his country and his people, and they're going to flourish and do well. But I think he's a great example for all of us to follow. So, and again, I don't know all of the facts over there, but those are just the general facts. And of course, there's lots of other things that are going on, and I'm not a political person. But I think it's always, basically, religious freedom is extremely important. And we must be aware of people that will use the cloth or the Bible or religion in order to infiltrate and to divide. And some people are very aware of what scriptures are, but they're not using it for the good. They're using it to manipulate and cause trouble. And certainly we know, because we've seen some preachers that, you know, they're very good. They know the Bible, but now they're in these specific scandals that are unbelievably perverted, weird, and vile, and it's disgusting. But we were warned. We were warned that there will be wolves in sheep's clothing. Do not be deceived. Do not be deceived is three words, or four words. Do not be deceived is four words that are said in the Bible a number of times. Don't be deceived. Don't be deceived. And I think specifically in the book of Revelation. But anyway, so, but there are those that are really caring and really are sincere and are for real. It's just, we need to be wise. We need to be wise as we walk in our daily lives, just being around people in general, right? Because there's all kinds of things that could go on and we could be caught up in. Especially, I want to say that to my single women. Always put God first, and then always put yourself first. You don't have to save anyone. There is a Messiah who did that. We don't have to sacrifice or save anyone. Anyone can do what they want to do, and it's our responsibility to take care of ourselves, number one. If someone wants to be in your life, they will be in their life to love you and assist you. They're not going to need you to mother them, or you would have been their mother. God would have put you in their life to be their mother. But certainly we do not want to make any partner of ours a child. We want to be equal partnership, and that would mean that what we give, they reciprocate. So the same energy they give you, you give back to them, and vice versa. And once that energy, if it changes, then take good aware note of that and pull back yourself, okay? Never, ever give your power away. And always, if you keep God first and you remember that, I think you're always going to be fine, you're always going to be good, and you're always going to be okay. And remember, let's be a good neighbor to each other. Let's just remember that. If we know something bothers someone, let's try not to do it. Let's not go full force with it just because we feel we got a power over them. And of course, sometimes you just got to get away from those that do it. Anyway, join me again here next week on Cornucopia. Twinkle, twinkle, everyone, on 104.1 FM, Milwaukee.
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0: We are live. Bring the volume down a little bit. Yo, this is Marty, your MC tonight. Welcome to Why Are You Radio. Welcome to Why Are You Radio. 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Youth Rising Up Radio. We got young people in here rising up. Oh, man. 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
1: Mostly young people.
0: Oh, great.
1: I'm Unk status now.
0: Hey, Unk. Uncle Sharaka here in the building. Quick shout out. That was Vince Staples, Big Bad Wolf. Check it out. New album. It's pretty nice. Rocking out to that. Yeah, we got a great show for you today, man. We all are in a crazy alignment because of this solar eclipse and moon situation. If you got to witness that tonight, that was pretty spectacular. Did any of you actually get to witness that out here today? I'm going to power your mics up.
1: I heard about it.
0: You didn't get out there and see it?
1: I didn't look it, no.
0: Amir, you?
2: Yeah, peace, God. I definitely got to witness it today. I'm not sure if it was the exact eclipse, but I definitely, it was just sun gazing and seeing how the sun was definitely like a different different type of tone. It wasn't the exact tone that it normally would be. It was kind of more like eclipsable. Or
0: it was just eclipsable tonight.
2: Yeah, it looked more I know that's not a word, guys, but it just looked more eclipsable today. The sun looks more approachable.
3: Me, I completely missed it. I'm not going to cap. Yeah. Out and about, I just seen how it was.
1: When
3: like,
1: was
3: looking
1: it?
3: Different.
0: I mean, it was what? Sun down and moon rise time, I think. So, like, right when it started getting, probably like a couple hours ago.
1: Okay.
0: Yeah, I was definitely feeding my children and making sure they were going where they needed to go. So I was occupied. Dang it. But I felt the energy, though. Yeah, I feel there is some energy out here today.
2: It, like, poured on you or something. You know, make you want to do something positive.
0: Yeah. Well, were you actually chanting to the moon?
2: Oh, yeah, for sure. Yeah, I almost slipped up, said the S word. But I definitely was chanting for sure, yeah.
0: What do you chant?
2: I was just, honestly.
0: Because you're 20? You're 20 years old?
2: 20 years old.
0: Okay, so and you're chanting.
2: Are you sure you want me to put this information?
0: You from Milwaukee or are you from a different?
2: Oh, yeah, I'm from Milwaukee for sure.
0: Okay.
2: Is it okay? Is it safe to provide this information on stream?
0: Yeah.
2: Okay, for sure, God. So I was praying to myself.
0: I mean, it's probably not.
2: Yeah, exactly. That's why I had to look around.
0: It's probably not.
1: It's up to you.
0: It's up to you. We are protected. You got hella protection on you right now. So
2: for sure. Peace, God, for sure. But it's funny you ask. It is a solar eclipse, so I like to believe that us guys are back. So actually, I was praying to myself, just praising myself. I wasn't really praising no names or anything. I was just genuinely praising myself and chanting to myself and giving appreciations to my higher self for simply being able to like live and like consciously in today's time.
0: So just me connecting with you right here, right, Amir. So like, can you share a couple of affirmations right now?
2: Oh, yeah, for sure. Off the mind, off the head site, off the dome, I am everything and everything is me.
0: I am everything and everything is me.
2: Ashe.
0: Ashe.
2: What else? I am the original creator of this entire planet.
0: I am the original creator of this entire planet.
2: Ashe.
0: Ashe.
2: The highest frequency of love lives within my crown chakra.
0: The highest frequency of love lives within my crown chakra.
2: Ashe. Just certain things like that. I don't want to expose everything. You know, we may have some.
0: See, I thought the highest frequency of love would be in this fourth chakra, this heart chakra.
2: See, it's all connects. It all goes hand to hand. But I would say the crown chakra naturally is where the creator lives, if that makes sense. Like,
3: that's where you get all your downloads.
2: That's where you get everything from. And he's obviously vibrating out the heart chakra.
0: So and what about that? What about that eighth chakra that's above the crown chakra that we all kind of have like a halo almost over us?
2: That's our soul.
0: They call that Ka.
2: Yeah, that's our soul connection to everything and everyone.
1: I wonder how the heart got associated with love.
3: Why you say that?
1: Well, you was talking about like the highest love chakra being the one in your chest.
2: Yeah,
0: I was.
1: I'm like, really, like your heart is more like it's an engine. It's more about your courage. That's really what like the function of a heart is.
0: I don't know. I feel.
3: Okay. Do you think passion is a form of love though?
0: Mm-hmm.
1: Oh,
3: like you got to love something that had a passion for
1: it. I didn't say passion. I said the heart was like courage.
2: I feel like okay. I feel like the heart is just the center of everything and anything, to be honest. Like, if we want to take it all the way to the beginning, this is Earth, this room that we living in is an actual entity. It's actually alive and it has a heart also like us. It just shows that we connected. Like, prime example, we'll take it here. If you look at a tree, you see the veins in your arms. It's a similarity. If you let your hair grow out and you see that the hair is very similar, if you zoom in on the particles of the hair, you will see that the hair look like little stems of a tree, little leaves of a tree. That's why I say the earth is an actual organism that's actually living, that actually has a heart, crown, mind, throat chakra, root chakra. It has a whole kundalini energy. Why? Because we all are one. We all come from the same source of creation.
3: You know, I seen a post about trees where it said, like, scientists is now discovering that all trees has, like, some type of network system, like, around the world. And that's crazy. That's
2: same
3: that we all connected.
2: Same for us, yeah.
3: From that, you know?
0: They do. Real quick. He has to introduce himself because it's his first time on the radio show, bro. So, welcome. Welcome to the platform, bro. Before we get on to this tree network system and all this incredible stuff, because there are some incredible dualities and similarities that we need to get into for sure. The question that every first-timer has to answer when they come on to Why Are You Radio is, well, first state your name, and then why are you you're like, what, how do you want to answer that question in terms of your purpose? Because when we were working out the other day, Sharaka had mentioned that, you know, as something that we're getting away from and we need to rediscover and pull back up to the surface is that purpose conversation. So
3: type vibe. Well, my name is Ronde Yafet. Is it okay if I use my middle name? You know. Okay. Cool. Ronde Yafet. My purpose. That is a good question.
0: And you're 22.
3: 22 years old. Yes, indeed. Trying to make my way up the wise path instead of just the.
0: I mean, you are
3: oblivious,
0: right? Path. It's a difference between saying I'm trying to and actually like stating that you are.
3: Type vibe. But my purpose, I feel like growth at the end of the day, all sorts of growth. I feel like this world is for sure missing a lot more spirituality and like what our ancestors was really truly on, like the mission that we had all the way back when. So just kind of reconnecting with self to get to that broader perspective, I would say. And to do that, you for surely need growth. So every aspect. And right now, of course, 22, I got a lot of stuff to like wash off me, you know what I mean? So it start with the physical body first, and then, you know, from there everything connects, you know what I mean? So yeah.
0: Ashe. Sorry to cut you off before, though, but yeah, we had to give him the proper initiation. So welcome.
3: Appreciate it.
0: The door is always open for you because the energy is good right now. So I'm just going to, you already know, I'm just stating the obvious, but welcome.
1: Yeah. I was going to say, and then we can move on.
0: And we can all go state our purpose too. Yeah. We've done it before, but we can always recap and bring your wire you back into it.
1: Yeah, I'll go into it. But I was just talking about like mushrooms. About like how they hooked up mushrooms to electronics, and then the impulses of the Google mushrooms and robots, and then the impulses from the mushroom started to animate the robot.
3: Word.
1: We understand mostly like, you know, mammalian life forms like mammals. But there's all sorts of forms of life that we don't necessarily grasp, but in a way we can feel it, sense it, and interact with it.
0: Yeah, this is some crazy stuff here.
1: Yeah, the food company I work for,
0: it says by growing the mushrooms mycelium or root-like threads into the robot's hardware. This team of researchers engineered two types of robots that sense and respond to the environment by harnessing electrical signals made by the fungus and its sensitivity to light.
1: But, food company that I work for, and that's the...
3: that's dope.
0: What is it doing?
1: It's just moving it. It's just the electrical impulses from the mushroom is moving the electronics. It's not like they created a, you know, a sentient being, but that's something.
0: It's so crazy, like, as all this information about aliens are being declassified and now it's like slowly being trickled in and revealing as like stuff we've already known for the longest time, but this technology is like so far behind what they have outside of this world and what they're discovering.
2: Do you know why they how can I say this? Do you know why they make us scared of aliens?
0: Yeah, they don't want to be exposed for the fact that they've been lying all this whole time.
3: I feel like aliens will actually treat us good. I feel like we could low key work
2: with Marty them. Was finna say something, but
0: you're right though. I agree though. They probably are the gods that help build the temples and stuff.
2: We took me right into what I was gonna say. We are aliens. We are extraterrestrials. Why? Because if you think about it, it's a lot to explain. All I can say is pour back into yourself and do your research. We are extraterrestrial beings. The original creators that created the pyramids, their ancestors were extraterrestrials that descended from heaven. And now they walk this frequency on earth and now they live through us.
4: Literally. That's why when you have conversations with certain people, you be like, whoa, like, where does he come from?
3: No, boy. But no,
0: did you hear about the Bugasphere?
1: The Buddhasphere?
0: Bugasphere. Buga, B-U-G-A, no. Sphere.
3: Never heard of
0: that. So I think I may have sent it to you, or maybe or not. I don't know. But Dr. Stephen Greer, whatever, was just recently talking about this and showing all these clips of this, like, about foot, a small little foot in diameter. Silver sphere that just floats around in certain areas of the world, all over the place. They have like, I don't know, 7 or 8 different footage of it, but and then it'll just like speed up and then boom, disappear. But one of them, I guess, got caught in a power line and hit the ground. Oh, and he scooped it up, and they were showing, he had a whole presentation to showing, like, you know, what this thing is. And there's like Sanskrit, like, symbology all over it, like indented into it, suns and moons and weird symbols and stuff, and like language that look like old Sanskrit. And then like these little holes where like there was filled with some like resin that allowed them to, he picked it apart and found, and they declared that it was like 2,500 or 3,500 years old or something like that.
3: Dang.
0: This thing that can revolve and like time warp.
1: Yeah. Do you know about the I forgot what it was called, but they're like the 10th planet. It's technically not a planet, but there's like Pluto? A 10th. No, it's not Pluto. It's actually beyond Pluto that orbits
0: Nigeria.
1: Yeah. There's like, but no, there is no, there's like a legit 10th.
3: Oh, is that the sphere?
0: That's the Bugasphere right there.
1: A body of I know it's like technically not a planet that orbits our solar system.
0: I heard something about that, actually, about how this planet that you might be talking about, how when it gets to a certain position close to Earth and its axis, then, I don't know, civilizations collapse and stuff like that, and things come crumbling down.
2: That's how we hear now. That's it, literally how it happens. Like, what happened, God, is... when I say G is God, but what happened is they had their own planet, and what happened was they was losing a lot of gold, so they had to find a different planet to live at, and that's when they found planet Earth, and they went around, which is called planet Kai, and every 360 years they planet absorb around our solar system every 366 years or something like that, 3,000 years, something like that, whatever.
0: It's crazy.
2: Long story short, they landed here, and once they created us, the point of them leaving back the pyramids is to show us that, hey, we were the original man. We are the original creators, and this is proof. But it's a god named Zeus that run this room that we're living in right now. He's a fallen god that they talk about. He's the reason why we work for the American dollar, or we work for all of this stuff and stuff like that.
0: This guy... 12,560 years old is what they decided. They declare when they took this thing apart and tested all the metals and stuff like that. And but he, I was trying to tell my sister about this documentary on Amazon Prime that just came out, because he has like a following of people that get together and they meditate to connect to the aliens.
4: Yeah. And it's true. They are a higher part of us.
0: And when he does these events and stuff, it's like if you look him up, you'll see that every part of his event, they're like, okay, now get your phones out. And then they're like out in the sky and then all these little lights show up and stuff like that.
1: Did you ever see the movie They Clone Tyrone?
4: Oh, yes.
0: Yeah, that's a good one.
1: Because kind of what you were saying, like, you know, connecting to something else. And it's like, well, it's actually you're connecting with yourself.
4: Yeah.
1: And a lot of... It's the food, the entertainment, the frequencies, and especially like any popular music. Mm-hmm. It keeps you in this lower form of consciousness. If you ever heard of alpha wave, it's something like it's a certain type of frequency, and there's music that's alpha wave, and it stimulates creativity. Right. But I forgot what the name of the music that's a lot of the pop music, but it's like lower frequency stuff.
4: Delta waves.
1: I've always been able to see like people who listen to certain type of like negativity, like how it affects their brain. Mm-hmm. And when I saw that movie, like They Clone Tyrone, and I find it
0: Jamie Foxx, man.
1: Yeah. It's funny how like they'll show you this stuff and they like make it as just a movie. I'm like, no, I see it in real life. You know, you can see how
3: see with that
1: the programming, it keeps people as just a part of the system.
4: The Matrix. Yeah.
0: Hey, what
3: Smiths so around here everywhere?
0: Really? So when did do any of you have a moment in your life where you actually, I guess, unplugged from the Matrix? Is there a specific moment where you're like, okay, this is real?
1: Swimming.
2: 2020.
0: You want to tell that story real quick?
2: When the planets aligned in 2020. It's like they was being funny, saying, "Hey, everyone's gonna get their powers back," and woo, woo, woo. When the planets align, woo, woo, woo. But we really got our consciousness back. We remembered our soul. So I would say, once I remember my soul, and once I realized it was more than life than just the Matrix and just you know USA, then that's when I got my consciousness back.
3: You know, I got a one specific story, almost bandwagon off of Rich Rock said with the like music frequencies and stuff. The first time where I disconnected from like the music type of swing. Mm-hmm. So I was actually going through like a hardship, you know what I'm saying, with me and a lady friend type vibe. I remember one thing that she told me. I was randomly on the road type of, I always think to myself, always in my head and stuff like that, always trying to improve. I remember her saying that sometimes she don't even feel an emotion, but when she listens to a song, like, then she feels it and she, like pretends that she's actually going through that type of, like, experience and all that. And, like, it really hits her deep, whatever. And I came to my conclusions. I'm just like, you know what? That's low-key a form of way how I can manipulate myself through music and all that. Because you listen to one song, like... I don't want to give off any like names or whatever, but like more lower vibrational songs, and you just kind of get like in an angry mood or just kind of like a trapping mood or something like that. But then I listen to something happy, like Bruno Mars or something like that. You know what I'm saying? Then I'm kind of just like more uppity. But then it's also a trick. They could be saying some good lyrics, but with a weird kind of frequency beat and all that. So like once the chick that I was dealing with, once I analyzed what she actually said, it made me kind of click more into like what I'm listening to, what I'm putting in my ear and all that. So I'm like,
0: So detaching from that is when you kind of were able to like tune in inside and what, come to some sort of realization?
3: Came to realizations of like that form of mind manipulation with the music slash all it is frequencies and vibrations and all that. That's really like vibrating your blood in a circuit frequency that you can't really, you know what I'm saying, operate in and stuff like that. So that's when I locked into that. I would say like I always kind of been awake. Like I always, like even as a kid, like I used to just open up my hands and close them, like, so how am I actually moving this? I don't know. I was always curious, which therefore like throughout life it almost took away my curiosity, but that faith of a mustard seed, you hang on to that joint, and now I'm at an age where I can really just do all this stuff on my own, like forget what anybody say. I ain't got really no supervision over me and all that, so I can really get to myself now.
0: And shout out to the grandfather, and also who was it that you were talking about before the show who told you to pray? You know what I'm saying? Because even though they may be in that mind state of, you know, the book of this and the book of that and New Testament, Old Testament, King James, blah, blah, blah, church on Sunday, they still

0: Jump in.
1: Like, there's a different way besides misunderstanding and misinformation. Like, when someone's, like, lying to you, like, you've been... Like, it's not even just like, oh, this person understood it wrong. They were misled.
2: Okay, yeah.
1: And the reason why you need to feel that there's something more powerful or more important outside of yourself is so that I can get you to justify working most of your life to buy things. Because it and buy things that aren't good for you.
2: Yeah.
1: Like, imagine it being multi-billion-dollar industry for me to sell you something that you can have all the information on the internet that tells you how it destroys your body, but you still buy it. You can have information about where the jewelry comes from and the diamonds and who's getting exploited, and people will still buy it. And it's because they don't have... It's because they've been convinced not to love themselves. Because, like, self-love isn't something you learn. It's something you get conditioned out of as a child. I really believe the reason why the society is the way it is that most people never actually get back to, like, real self-love.
2: Yeah. That is true. Man, all them projections that, like, with no self-love, oof. Yeah, that's the killer of all beings right there.
0: Yeah, I would say I've had many moments throughout my life, throughout my young life. 2020 was such an interesting time, and I could probably reflect. I remember also when I started my sobriety. So I'm like 14 years without alcohol. But I remember when, I don't even know how many months or even years I was into it, but when I first realized, like, damn, I didn't know there was wildlife out here. Like, why? There's some birds in these trees that I've never seen. I've looked at these trees. I've walked by these trees every day for however many years. Like, so I just started noticing things and being more in tune with nature when that was, like, flushed, when those spirits were flushed out of my system. But then also yoga, obviously, like, yoga really has, I always talk about that. You know, I embody it. You know, it's just like, wow, now I have a tool with the breath, with the meditation, with this yoga practice where I can listen to, you know, that he called it the whispering voice, right? But your body has lots of different mind centers that you can listen to.
1: Yeah.
0: You know, the instincts all over the body that we forget all about and take for granted.
1: Your network of neurons, like, the thing is like, your body is an extension of your brain. Like, the nerve endings in your brain, like, it's not like my finger doesn't feel the table. There's a signal being sent from the neurons in my finger to my brain, right? And it goes through my spine through what's called the peripheral nervous system. And something I think about, because, you know, personal trainer, group training, is like, how odd it is for us to be like an animal that's out of touch with its own body. Like, I see people with, like, absurd levels of being uncoordinated in terms of, like, I'm doing stuff like getting people to stand up off the ground. I'm like, and it's not even like me trying to insult them. I'm like, it doesn't make any sense to me. Like, practically, how could, like, someone not have the skills to get off the ground?
2: That's real.
1: But I think, but a part of it, like, the society is built like that because helpless people are easier to addict, and addicted people are easy to control and predict.
2: I feel like that's where that industry comes in too, because I like to take care of myself. I don't really mess with the hospitals too tough, but it's just like, hospitals, they give you medicine. Yeah, it might kind of fix this one problem, but then it's going to cause all these other millions of problems where you're going to have to go back to them, you know?
0: I'll give you an example. So I just slashed my toe open about a few weeks ago. Look at that toe. So that's the... All right, so this is pretty... This is what I did the impossible mile with, is this thing. I've been running and everything on it.
2: I wonder how that drove.
0: So I had to get a tetanus shot, bro. And actually, I haven't... So when COVID hit, I was teaching, and I got caught up in that first wave of, you know, they're like, teachers get the first shot, you know? So I was like, okay. And I was right there first in line. I got my little COVID shot. Yeah. And then I got COVID like two more times after that, you know what I'm saying? And like, it's just like, what have I done? You know, I kind of like had a moment here, like, what am I, do I really want to just jump on this bandwagon and blindly take all these vaccinations

0: and vaccinate my children, you know. And at the time, too, my daughter, who was on the spectrum, we were having all kinds of conversations about vaccinations and, you know, connecting it to her autism and stuff like that. So, I don't know. Like, it could get off the rails if you let it. But for me, I've been on a pretty much like a mission of like, all right, I'm tuning into my own frequencies here, my own body, my own health and wellness. And am I going to be in perfect health? No, I might slip up and I might need some antibiotics. You know, like I have to take the antibiotics to stop any infection from spreading here. And I felt like I needed the tetanus shot. But at the same time, I'm like, if I die, then I die. It's my time.
1: The medical system in this country, what it's actually good at is keeping people alive. It's not good at keeping people healthy. So there's this book, Fat, Sugar, Salts, How the Food Giants Hooked Us. And really, like, that book, like, people need to. I feel
0: Fat,
1: like,
0: Sugar, Salts by who?
1: You know, it's I don't know the guy. It's called Fat, Sugar, Salts, How the Food Giants Hooked Us. And it's the history of how what's called hyperpalatable food was created. And that Nabisco, which was a cigarette company, bought up a bunch of food craft. So these are the people who created the, not Danimals.
0: Michael Moss is the author.
1: Yeah, yeah. They created, what's that, Lunchables. But listen, literally every product that you've ever eaten, this talks to it about it. I remember I was reading the part of the chapter how, what was it, Neurodisc. I forgot this pharmaceutical company that works with Nestle, Neurodisc. They are actually the people who created GLP-1 Ozempic. And then they sold their medical nutrition company to Nestle, which Nestle is like, Nestle is like one of the most allegedly evil companies that exist in terms of like junk food. But if you think about the amount of harm in terms of diabetes, X, Y, and Z,
2: it comes from that.
1: But they own the company that does the medical nutrition for the people who are on Ozempic. So then basically, this is what's so genius about it. I kind of admire it. They make money off of you if you eat junk food, and if you decide to try to get off of it, they're going to make money off of you.
3: Man, that's definitely an industry plot right there.
2: Question is, how do you break away from the food spell? Good question. Because as you see, I love me some snacks, man.
0: Mm-hmm. What were you just eating there, those nuggets?
2: Yeah, some good-ass chips. Oh, my bad, God.
0: It's okay.
2: Some good chips. But
0: it's a donkey.
1: Yeah.
2: Yeah, some good donkey chips. My question is, how do you break away from the fake dopamine of it, because I love me some snacks, man. But I noticed that I can't it'll make me less motivated to meditate straight like that, or it'll have my blood clogged, or
1: yeah,
2: you know what I mean.
1: So the big thing is, like, instead of seeing like even like snacking as something you're doing because you're hungry, is a habit. And that a lot of us, you don't actually stop habits, you replace habits. So instead of I'm snacking on this, let me get some almonds. Let me get some, and it's like, instead of me having candy bars, I get protein bars. I start finding something that's a little healthier alternative, and so that it's not super different and it's easier to ease in.
0: When I go to the grocery store, I always spend the most time in the produce section, and I'll literally, like, if I'm in the grocery store for 25, 30 minutes, which is a long time to be in a grocery store, especially with kids, but that's where we're planted. And we are taking our time, and we're going from the fruits to the vegetables and all the little healthy stuff right there, and just seeing how we can feel like the cart is full, like we have a good, solid, you know. And then the extra stuff that we might need, you know, the almonds, go to the nut aisle or whatever.
1: Yeah. And then fiber. The other thing, fiber. Fiber. Fiber makes it hard to eat. Like, that's why, like, imagine eating like 10 apples. You wouldn't binge eat. You wouldn't get through 10 apples. The fiber will fill you up. So, like, you know, I eat oatmeal in the morning. Most black men in general just need more magnesium, which you get from leafy greens, and more fiber. And like the majority of our health issues.
3: Yeah. Hey, I'm not going to. I just learned about magnesium. Yeah. And that, like, if you always wonder why your eye twitches and little random spots of your body twitches, you probably low on magnesium. Yeah, that's the craziest fact that I've learned recently.
0: But him, he just said, it's manipulating the mind, too. That's how you catch out the food spell. It's finding out how to manipulate the mind to, like, you know, that old dad joke, which is like, you want some fruit snacks?
4: Yeah.
0: Okay, here's your grapes.
1: Well, a little bit about that fat, sugar, salt. I should memorize the name of this chemist, but basically, like, what Nabisco, which was like the cigarette company, what they did once they decided to move into the food industry. Basically, there was a bunch of legislation passed in the late 70s where they're like, we've gone too far with the cigarettes and you're advertising it to kids. We're not going to do it. So they're like, oh, we're going to lose money. And so what they said is like, well, how about we just get into kids' food and make kids' food addictive? And so they hired a chemist, like someone who doesn't even work in the food industry, with the explicit purpose. And he's like kind of like the father of like modern junk food, to make the food addictive. And so when I think this is the thing, it's hard for a lot of people to accept, because like, saying you're an addict is hard to see here, but once you can accept, it's like, I actually eat this because I'm legitimately addicted and I have a problem. You'll start to realize, it's like, wait a second, I'm not addicted. This is not an addiction I chose. Like, that's like what's made me good at the times where I'm get really disciplined on my diet is kind of the anger. It's like, this is an addiction I chose. I was like, sold this, and people didn't tell me what was in it or that it was addictive. And like the last thing I'll say, and I'll be quiet for a bit, but if you've ever been to corner stores, right? If you noticed, and the people who usually own the corner stores are foreign, you notice you never see those people eat the food in the corner store.
3: You know, that crossed my mind one time.
1: I swear to God. And listen, I've mentioned this to literally, because I work in the food industry, I've mentioned this to, at this point, hundreds of people, and I've never heard someone say, it's like, no, I see my dude, he always eats it. It's like, no, they don't eat the food in the corner store.
0: Let me just vent for a minute here, because why are you, it used to be straight up, it was always about your purpose, but it was always youth rising up. And for me, with my background, where my upbringing is and all my studies and everything that I've done out in the community as a community organizer and just whatever, it's always like, all right, let's go protest. Let's go shut this gas station down. You know what I'm saying? Let's go to this politician's house. You know, let's go shut this street down because they're poisoning the water supplies. Let's go find out who's funding who and who's owns what and follow that trail and boycott that and da, da, da, da. And a lot of that fire is still in here and it won't ever be extinguished, ever. You know, but at the same time, when we're talking about, when did we break away from the 3D, right? When we're talking about these moments of enlightenment, when we're talking about tuning in to our God-given, God-centered, you know, abilities and powers, you know, the whisperings, the stuff that's always been there with us even before we were born in our souls, right? It's not like we are turning a blind eye to all the atrocities that are happening, all the tragedies that require a flame to be lit, require boots on the ground, require all of this organizing. But I believe that what's happening to me is a fresher take on it. Cause like, yeah, I bought this and I was pissed because I saw it was expired in July and it was $5.25. But I bought it anyway, and I was just like, yeah, I did. But look, it was kind of like, look, yeah. Manny makes his own smoothies. Yeah. You made your own smoothie and put me on that the other day. That was lovely, and we can do that too. Like the conversations we're having right now, yes, we do need to like know.
3: I made my own almond milk too.
0: Yeah. You made your own almond milk.
3: I've been on that. No bull.
1: Hey, Marty, can you just Google real quickly how much sugar you should have in a day?
3: Oh, snap. Oh, break it
1: down. But no, because I do like the naked juices. These are one of those things, again, it's made to be sold as healthy.
0: Six teaspoons a day. 25 grams a day.
3: Ooh, get it.
0: 36
3: get
0: grams it. Get a day.
3: Get it.
0: For the man.
1: So
0: that's what they say.
1: But here's the thing. So
0: Cleveland Clinic. Who are they? American Heart Association. Okay.
3: Okay.
0: What do we got to say
1: so
0: about
1: it,
0: that?
1: It says about. No. So it says a couple things, but about 36 grams for the entire day. Okay. Or the upper limit, it said 50. And that's for the entire day, for everything you eat. This has 49 grams.
3: Jeez.
1: This has 49 grams of sugar in it.
3: Oh yeah, that's you maxed out already.
1: Oh yeah, and I do like diabetes education.
2: Please tell me something.
3: You know, one thing that I've been wanting to get into, yeah, like when I do my like cook my meats and all that,
1: okay,
3: I heard that it's cheaper and it lasts longer if you get like that, I don't know how to call it, but you know when you gotta hack the meat yourself and all that, you just get the whole slab.
0: They do it right around the corner. Kosher.
3: Word.
0: I think, yeah, it's yeah, I think that's what it's called. Yeah,
3: I need to go to there.
1: It doesn't say a lot of sugar.
3: Going there, hacking out my own stuff, putting it in the freezer.
0: We can stop there and they can educate us a little bit.
1: The problem is that this has it has red 40, yellow Lake 6.
3: You know those dyes too. I heard that like it rattles your anger, your sexual energy, all that.
2: Oh my god.
3: We gotta get those out of here.
2: Out of here.
0: Well, they're out of here in other countries too. That's the thing.
3: Yeah. This band in like China, what's that? I'm drawing a blank on all the countries.
1: But the you know, the problem with that, for the most part, you know, it has like almost zero protein, is that it's empty calories. Right. And what happens? So when you eat something, this is why people snack and keep snacking. Yeah. Your body, it gets the food and it's like, okay, this is good. Where's the rest of it? Because it doesn't have any nutrients in it. Your body craves nutrients.
3: So it's constantly in that feeding mode.
1: Yep. Now. And so, yeah, there's micro and macronutrients. Micronutrients is what your body keeps a storage of. So it's a lot of, like, you know, the vitamin A, vitamin K, stuff like that. Macro is what you need every day. That's protein, carbohydrates, triglycerides, or what's called fats. And what it is that a lot of people get empty calories. There's no vitamins in it. And then your body's like, I need that to survive. And the thing is, once it doesn't get it, it starts to take it out of other places. It'll take it out your teeth. It'll take it out your bone. It'll take it out your eyes. And so that's why people are like, oh, my eyes are going bad. It's like it had to take it out of somewhere.
3: Real.
1: Or, you know, their bones are brittle.
2: Bro, you really mind blowing me right now, bro.
0: And I was wrong about kosher. Kosher is a different way of, like, that's just more according to.
3: I know it's.
0: This is halal. Halal. You're talking about halal meat, right? I think.
3: Word.
0: I don't know. Uh-huh. Maybe I thought you were talking about halal. Cause
3: no, I'm just like, let's say you get like a whole half a cow. You got to cut off the ribs, the thigh, and all that. Just the stuff that you got to butcher yourself. I heard it's cheaper and it'll last you longer than actually getting it like already cut.
2: Man.
0: The animal must be healthy and treated humanely throughout its life. All the blood must be drained from the carcass, as consuming blood is prohibited in Islam. I don't know. I mean, we were talking about this the other day too, about, you know, how they charge more for the cows, that for the ground beef that, you know, they say is grass fed, that they're, you know, living their life from calf to the end, grazing.
3: It was a restaurant called the Halal Guys. That was so good.
0: We go there. Yeah, that is a spot.
1: From? Shawarma, like Indian?
0: Shawarma, yeah, that's that Middle Eastern stuff. Okay. That's really good.
1: Like
0: stuff.
1: Mediterranean. Or,
0: that's what I was talking about. We go around to the shawarma hut right around the corner there.
2: I'm wondering, I got a question for everyone. Mm-hmm. If I wanted to start a food detox, what do y'all suggest? And how long do I, like, go for it? Like a fasting wise? Like snacks and parasites foods.
3: So
2: how do I detox and what keep y'all motivated during it?
3: So I ain't gonna lie, to start off, like when I do like go through my little detoxes, I usually kind of almost like a countdown, like 5, 4, 3, 2, 1. I will like break down my food. So like, of course, I'll be eating junk to like heavy foods and stuff. So I like drift to salads and like lighter foods, fruits and stuff like that. And then go, you know, like wean it down a little bit, still getting the nutrients and stuff, because as your body like expels all that bad stuff, like one, I want to help my body push it out. So like with it was this one salad that, oh my God, I could never forget. Baby kale and baby spinach salad.
0: Mm.
3: Oh, that will have you going to the bathroom like the next hours, yo. I thought it was sweet. I seen on TikTok. I did it, whipped it up, and man, my bowels was moving. It hurt though, but it moved.
2: It's cleansing though.
3: Yeah, for sure.
1: Well, my thoughts on it, because I honestly myself, I need to get better at it. It's just that like I'm working out so much for the Ironman that like just burn off all everything. But I would say one, it starts with planning a healthy breakfast. Like that's what messes up. What messes up a lot of people health wise is that they have poor sleep, and then they not only do they sleep poor, so their body doesn't heal from the day previous. They wake up and then they have a really sugary breakfast that then.
0: What about no breakfast? Because sometimes I keep my fast going.
1: It depends. It depends on the person. So
0: yeah,
1: basically, people who are like diabetic or towards diabetic, after you slept for a while, you do need to wake up and eat because your blood sugar is low. So if you have like problems with low blood sugar, you should avoid it. If your blood sugars are good, there's something to be said about fasting, but it depends on like where your blood sugar is at. If you start to feel like really like irritable, lightheaded, like you feel like really bad when you don't eat, that's a sign that your blood sugar is low, right? But a big part of it is getting a healthy breakfast keeps your blood sugar more stable throughout the day, and then it makes it less likely that you overeat through the rest of the day. So, but to answer his questions, basically, start, and again, it's habits. So if I can start by conquering one, like something wise once someone said to me is like, if you fight every battle, you won't have the energy for the battles you need to win. It's like, if my first battle is, can I get good at having a healthy breakfast every day? Then the next thing is like, let me get a healthy lunch. And then you ease into it. Because when you try to do it all at once, and it is possible people have done it all at once,
0: give yourself a little grace.
1: It's less likely.
0: Give yourself a little grace, for sure.
3: I be hard on myself sometimes. I just go cold turkey.
0: We do. We do. I do want to say something about cold turkey, because like I have, that's the only way I've done, not every time, but that's the only way I've done certain things in my life. And if I didn't do that, I wouldn't have, you know, been able to drop certain things. Sometimes you just got to do it, man. You just got to pull the plug. And I was thinking about this too as a topic, but I'm just going to mention it. Like, we definitely need to fast, you know, to try to fast from certain things, certain behaviors, certain mindsets, certain substances, sexual, you know, whatever, release and stuff like that. Fasting in general, I think, is a great disciplinary practice, you know, and trains the mind and helps so much that I can't even explain in terms of the life force energy that is building up throughout our bodies and through our spinal fluid and like moving up the channels and up the chakras and stuff like that. You feel different when you're working out, you know. Yeah. you're seeing different results in your face, you're feeling it in your brain, different clarity in your mind and stuff like that. And that's not just with the junk food, that's also with social media, that's with the news, you know what I'm saying, or even like, you know, just something that we take for granted every day, like my coffee every morning. Like, wow, what would I do without my coffee? Well, let me try to fast from that for a minute and struggle for a little bit, and then tap into my inner pot of coffee.
3: Yeah.
2: Well, I just find it very, very interesting that the food that me, myself, and others are attached to, or the snacks that we attach to, are created by someone that's evil. You know what I mean? I just find it funny that they knew that we had a God temple. They knew we had a God body, and then you know what I mean? I just find it funny as I'm slowly like unplugging myself out the matrix of eating junk food and nonsense. I noticed, because I'm telling you, I'm very in tune with myself. Once I meditate, it's harder to rise the frequency of the Kundalini energy once I ate chips in the risings or ate chips at night. You know what I mean? Or anything. It's just the sodium, the salt. So definitely
1: take it deep into it. this messes the people up when I tell them. But basically, the root, the beginning of transatlantic slave trade started with sugarcane. So Columbus brought. Here's the thing: sugar is actually not indigenous to America. It didn't come here before the Europeans. Sugar cane was brought here on Columbus's second voyage with the purpose. Like, he did it on purpose. He, after he left Puerto Rico to go back to Spain,
0: cash,
1: he grabbed
0: crops,
1: sugar. Ooh, he grabbed, yeah, no, he grabbed sugar cane and he brought it back specifically by, with the idea of, like, I bet you I can enslave these people. And then once the Taino population collapsed in Puerto Rico, then they started importing Africans. So actually, the reason why the thing that funded your existence in this country is sugar, and it's the biggest killer of black people today.
3: That's tough, dog. I did not know that.
1: And that the first slave colony in Jamaica was by Diego Columbus's son. And then what gets even deeper and disturbing, I mean, like, you know, like domino sugar, like those people are using like slave labor in Haiti today. And if you look into, and here's the thing, and as I was going into it and trying to find out a lot of things about sugar and Cargill, like a lot of the sugar farms in America are owned by like 40 families.
2: Specific type of people.
1: Yeah, 40 families. And then it's not public. I mean, maybe it was public information a while, but now it's not even, they won't even let you see who it is. Wow. And then most of the people, like literally there's almost zero black owned sugar plantations. And most of the people who are working the plantations are like low income migrants. So, and then the last thing I'll say is that you subsidize sugar. So even if you decide to eat 1,000% healthy from here on the rest of the day, a portion of your paycheck is going to be put to subsidize to make sugar artificially cheap. You know, and I'll land the plane here.
2: Keep it going.
1: At the same time, they force you to subsidize sugar. They price hike insulin. So like the like insulin actually costs like $6 to make, but they'll price hike it to like hundreds of dollars. So so it's like, I make sugar cheap, you get diabetes, and then the medicine you need for it, I'm gonna make it too expensive for most poor people to have it.
2: So it's just a great mind wreck.
1: But you know, but what's that? What is the ultimate outcome? If I put only sugary products in poor neighborhoods, mostly black neighborhoods, but all sorts of poor neighborhoods, and then I make the medicine you need once you get sick from eating too much, too expensive for you to afford, what am I trying to do to you?
3: Killing me off.
1: I'm getting you to do it to yourself, but But then I make money off of whether you can afford the insulin. I make money off of if you don't. And even if you eat healthy, I'll still take money out of your paycheck for it.
2: This is the Jacktivist. Really, this is a really, really powerful conversation that I needed to have.
1: Yeah.
3: You know, I'm not going to lie. I feel like with all this war stuff going on and all that.
2: Distraction.
3: You feel... And with how the industry is actually like set up, like for example, I forget the name of the place or whatever, but I heard that we went to war with somebody just to receive artifacts. I think they went down to like Israel or something like that, but I'm just like, what is the point of these wars? Like
2: distractions, because the planet of the frequency is rising. The hotter the sun is getting closer to the planet, the closer the sun get that we originally created, the closer it get, the easier it is to melt away from the matrix. Like the food, the GMO, the nonsense that I keep, others, we all keep eating, this all fake dopamine. Eventually the planet gonna get so hot, eventually you just gonna naturally break away from it. It's just, you just gonna go outside and the heat just gonna naturally melt away all the parasites. That's why it's war going on. Because when you think about it, the exact war that it is, they are all a part of the 13 families, and they like siblings. That's like me and you being siblings, right? But we the heads of the entire worlds, different worlds, our own worlds that we got power, too much power over. And then we playing in the back room like, hey, let's play Uno with each other. Let's nuke them, but we really together.
1: You know, something that's interesting. Keep an eye out. Is that guy faking tickets? But anywho,
2: he sure looked like it.
1: But anywho,
3: oh, is he on my whip?
0: That guy better not give us a ticket.
2: Good catch, guy. Good catch, guy.
1: Yeah, because I see my car is kind of near that that fire hydrant.
4: The Matrix.
3: You feel me? Anytime, we having a two good time.
0: A job I could not do.
1: Yeah. But anywho,
0: how'd you do on your job today, Marty? I gave no one a ticket.
1: don't make a right turn. Okay.
3: I think I'm God.
2: Yeah, you may be God.
3: I think I see that thing flapping, right?
1: Oh, man, I'm sorry.
3: Ain't no thing but a chicken wing. Shoot. The frequency will fix it up.
1: Oh, what was I going to say?
0: Organic chicken wing.
1: What was I going to say about the banana wars? The U.S. banana wars. The United States went to like several places in Central America and South America on behalf of a banana company so that they can own their banana, like the Chiquita bananas.
3: Wow. Man, the American be sending our people to war for the stupidest
4: thing. I was going to say that's crazy because lately the higher ups, the oppressors, the elites, or whatever you want to call them, the government, they been targeting our fruits. They've been taking the seeds out of the fruits. And I know you in a food company, so I'm asking you, how true is it?
1: Oh, yeah, 1,000% sure. Not only,
0: you can find that easy.
1: Not only have they taken the seeds out the fruits, they planted the only, like in Milwaukee, they planted only male trees so the trees don't bear fruit. But they've patented, like a lot of the GMOs, they've patented the seeds so that if somehow my seeds, you know, for the company like Monsanto, ends up on your farm, now I own a portion of your farm. And the thing is, with like seeds and animals eating it, it's like really hard to just, like, what are you going to do? Put a fence to keep the wind from blowing?
3: You feel?
1: But they know what they're doing.
4: Question. Dude, can we still receive our, like, nutrients? I'm sorry, I may be pronouncing it wrong.
1: Nutrition?
4: Nutrition, yeah, there you go.
0: Probably less, I would say, with the genetically modified fruit, with the seedless watermelon, the seedless grapes and stuff like that.
3: That should be illegal for them, because how you going to do that to, like...
1: How can you patent a seed?
3: You feel me?
0: I would say if you can... Just think about, it sucks, but like think about the 25 extra cents you're going to spend buying the fruit that does have the seeds in it. You know, sometimes a little more than 25 cents, man. But it adds up, though. It really does add up.
1: You know, the thing, I know somebody who's in tune with this, like with the farmers markets. There's like an Amish, community in Wisconsin. Like, you know, like the white people who live without technology. And then they sell like they have a farm, they live without off the grid, and they actually come down to some place in Milwaukee to sell their fruits and produce. And I've always went to see that. I find Amish people fascinating in a good way.
3: Yeah,
0: you never gone on a tour?
1: Nah, I seen too many horror movies, man.
3: See, I was going to say, I'll
1: find out the hard way who's growing that fruits and vegetables. <For real. laughs>
3: I got hip to Amishes with all the legends and stuff like that. I found that fascinating, like the paranormals and stuff.
1: Yeah.
3: Oh, is the ticket person coming back?
4: That's another thing. I'm glad you said something about paranoia.
0: You better go save your car.
4: So the thing about paranoia.
1: Yeah, go check on it, man.
3: Go check.
1: Go ahead.
3: I'll be right back.
0: Go ahead.
4: Long story short. I stopped watching scary movies because you got to be mindful of what you like giving your energy source to. Once you look at something, you are literally soul gazing through it. You know what I mean? And that is a way that sleep paralysis could be happening if you watch a scary movie.
0: I wanted to talk about sleep paralysis today. Yeah,
4: he just reminded me about the sleep paralysis. Sometimes once you're looking at things, you're looking at it through a dimension. Like right now, these are dimensions. The eyes are windows to a higher dimension. So once you look and watch scary movies, your subconscious mind is going to remember and take you there. And this is for him, but he walked out. But yeah, though, like, it's just crazy.
1: Yeah, because, what you see becomes a part of who you are.
3: Facts.
1: Like, here's the thing. If we all talk about our childhood and we have feelings associated with our childhood, and it affects... our childhood of our... Our opinion of what our childhood was affects who we are and who we think of ourselves to be. But your childhood really is a collection of memories, which are a collection of light that your eyes reflected. So it's like literally the light that you saw when you were a child affects your perspective of who you, it formed the perspective of who you are. So that is why you should be careful about what you watch. So
0: wow. Well, Rondé, we're signing off right now. It's been a pleasure having you in here. Like I said in the beginning of the show, you're welcome to come by anytime. You're family now, bro. So this is wide open. The door is wide open for you. Amir, thank you so much. Sharaka as well. And let's go work out for real. Not tonight, but like, let's get like off the line, off the record right now. We do need to get it in again. Because like, I'm that workout.

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0: Hello, friends, and welcome to Owl on the Air. OWL stands for Older, Wiser, Local, and this is your host, Amy Therese. Owl is a public service program created by the Jazz Gallery Center for the Arts here in the lovely River West neighborhood of Milwaukee, Wisconsin. The Owl program's sole purpose is to entertain, educate, and enrich the lives of older adults, roughly 50 and up, with a wide variety of topics such as art, literature, music, science, history, wellness, safety, and philosophy, just to name a few. And we are funded in part by Bader Philanthropies. So, always a big thank you to Bader for their continued generosity and support, as well as a big thank you to River West Radio for allowing us to stay together in this very special way. And today, friends, we have a very special guest. I like to do an entrepreneurial spotlight, local, every once in a while. And today we get to speak with the owner and operator of River West Grown, the plant store in River West, Nick Ruland. How are you, Nick?
1: I'm good. I'm good.
0: Thank
1: Thanks.
0: you so much for joining us. You have a very special place there, I must say. It's like a wonderland. One can get lost in there, and it's not a huge place, but the way you have it set up is so beautiful and cozy and just very interesting. You have a lot of very unique products there. So I really wanted to get some backstory on how you brought that all together. And so thank you for agreeing to do this radio show with us.
1: No problem.
0: So how about give us a little background on how you got started in plants in general? Did you study
1: Yeah, so
0: horticulture? Yeah. Give us
1: like
0: the background.
1: I've always liked plants. I always liked animals. When I was in at UWM, my major was biology, like pre-vet biology. But I did not graduate with that major because it just got to be too intense. Like after and I ended up getting an art major, but or art degree, but I always liked plants, and I worked with animals for 20 plus years at Mattek. And
0: Oh, wow.
1: during the pandemic, I was getting sick of the job, kind of. Like I just reached a point where I felt like I needed to do something else in my life. And so once I resigned from that job, I knew I wanted to do something with plants. I didn't know exactly what, but I was already doing some markets, like at the art bar and this garden market, the farmers market, and didn't know exactly how I wanted to do it. But I did want a store, but I just thought I wasn't going to be able to do that, and the pieces just fell into place, kind of, and here I am at the store.
0: There you are, and you landed well, I must say. It's a
1: Yeah.
0: cool building. It used to be, speaking of art, I remember back in the day, it used to be an art gallery. I can't
1: Yeah,
0: even remember the name of it. So it's already got that vibe in there, the creative vibe, and hopefully that you feel that while you're doing your thing in there. And I would say, that it's no surprise to hear that you do have an art background as well, because the way you set up the place is truly creative.
1: cool.
0: It's like being enraptured in life, just surrounded by beautiful, blossoming life all over the place and all kinds of different plants. And the pots you use for the plants, can you tell us a little bit about how you curate that?
1: Sure. So like when I first started selling plants, I was doing mostly tomato plants. That's kind of like was one of the things I grew a lot of during the pandemic, or a long time. I grew lots of tomato plants, but I had always had an excess amount, and so during the pandemic, I didn't really have anyone to give them to, so I started selling them in front of my house. And I had some house plants too, but the house plants weren't really selling. And then I put some in just some used pots that I had in my basement, and that's when they started to sell. So after I started putting the plants in pots, that sales of the plants like really took off. So I get a lot of plants from like thrift stores and resale shops and estate sales, but kind of particular about certain style. I just don't like any certain ones, but I still am able to find quite a few. even though I'm kind of particular about it. But
0: That's great. And it shows that you're particular about it, because there really is a unique style to it. It speaks to it creates an identity for River West Grown,
1: Yes,
0: which
1: because
0: is, yeah.
1: if handmade items, then there's no two are going to be exactly alike. And if you get really vintage items, then chances are that even if there are other ones, there's really not that many where people who don't really see it. So I try to get like really unique stuff. And I do make a lot of pots myself, littler pots, but I do make a lot myself.
0: Oh,
1: So
0: that's great. That's great. Adding even more to it, more human touch and more creativity to it. And I mean, I think that really does. I would say I have not been a huge connoisseur of plants personally in my life, but since finding your store, I think of going there to pick out gifts for people. More than I ever have in my life, because the unique the pots that you have curated with the plants, it does. I mean, I guess I've always been an avid thrifter and antique connoisseur, so that helps me as a consumer of plants to it brings a new form of life to the plants. Almost like a character, if you will.
1: And the thing is, if you're giving a gift to someone, you want it to be like personal, and you want it to be like something unique. And like, so when that person sees that, they're going to think about you giving them that plant. And
0: Exactly. And sometimes it can be even like an inside joke. I've found so many things there for folks that I know that are like, oh yeah, my sister or whoever is gonna know exactly what I mean when I give her this plant in this type of silly pot or unique or fun pot, you know.
1: like, oh my God, me and my friend were just talking about this subject, and here this pot is exactly,
0: Exactly.
1: and or the plant. And like, I get a lot of unique plants too, and like
0: Yeah.
1: I try to have everything like unique. I do have some like basic items, but I try to make even them, I try to still make it unique.
0: Right. And it's a soothing environment too. You've got like waterfalls. It's a quite unusual escape. And the air that you breathe in there is just filled with goodness. Because I'm sure, you know, all the plants are emitting
1: Oxygen,
0: so much oxygen for us, more than usual, more than we're used to. Continuing to just compliment your place there.
1: I want to be like peaceful, but yet maximus style kind of, you know what I'm saying?
0: Yeah, no wonder I love it. Yeah, it
1: Probably
0: sounds right on.
1: inspiring, not overwhelming. So
0: Right. And what other kind of products do you sell there?
1: well, I just had my one friend that has a candle company make me candles for here, and that's really cool because she made a special scent just for here. And I sell all kinds of everything to do with plants, and I just got a new shipment of t-shirts in. I have designs of them, and then we sell just things. It has to be like plant, very closely plant related. Like I know most any product could be somewhat connected to a plant. Try to make it like pretty much very close plant related. Like used for a plant, or it's got to be more so than like I don't want to sell any kind of food items or anything like that, or things that are further away from plants. But quite a few pots and pottery, and quite a few other things too. So
0: I noticed a nice, very nice selection of rocks and crystals as well.
1: and some people will think, well, that's not that closely related to plants, but I do feel like they are
0: I
1: actually.
0: feel like they are too. It just fits. And it's a nice addition, especially when people come in there looking for gifts. That just adds another option.
1: Yes, and I get like really nice high quality ones from my one friend who works for a rock mineral company, and it's like a really ethical company, so I
0: Oh,
1: feel
0: that's great.
1: selling those because it's It's on their website. They're called Enter the Earth. They list all this stuff that they do for their employees and the environment and whatnot. So I feel good carrying those rocks. Plus, that's after plants, the most populous item at my house is definitely crystals and rocks. So.
0: Yes. And it's good to know that you ethically source what you do stock in your store. I was just asking about how you like to staff your store. I know that one person that I met through the OWL program, he was like an intern.
1: Well, he's just a helper, and
0: A helper, okay.
1: sometimes I need help, sometimes I don't, but I needed his help in the spring a lot to get ready for the rummage sale, and then I needed him again for other certain events, and I'm sure I'm going to need him for the our rummage sale that's coming up this in September too. So
0: So it's kind of like the work comes in waves. So you have people that you bring in for a while and that kind of thing. Wonderful. And
1: Yeah, I definitely have some people, but there's other people that I just need at certain times. So, but whenever I do need someone, I know that there's someone local I could get. So it's a good thing.
0: that's great. And I'm sure there's a lot of teaching and learning involved as well. Do you like to take on like a mentor role in teaching about
1: It's
0: plants?
1: also, I'm learning too.
0: Yeah. Well, you seem, I mean, you are very knowledgeable. Anytime I've asked about any particular plant that I'm purchasing there or looking into, you know how to guide a buyer about how to take care of the plant, which is very important.
1: Yes, that's true, but I still realize that that even if I know, like, no matter how much I know, I can never know everything about plants.
0: Right,
1: So
0: right.
1: I'm always got my I'm always willing to learn something new too. And like sometimes you just learn the most random facts, like just out of the blue, you know. It's like someone comes in and tells you something you never heard before, and then you're like, oh, I never thought about that. And
0: Learn
1: it
0: from our
1: works both.
0: customers, right?
1: It's great. I like every customer that comes in here is like a really great person. So I've definitely learned a lot from my customers, not just about plants, but about other stuff too. So
0: Yes, and you're definitely very engaged in your store and in every customer interaction. It's very welcoming, let's just say. People feel like they can ask you questions about anything and relate their stories to you about why they're choosing this and that and get your advice. And it's just very that's a very welcoming vibe.
1: Right.
0: Not every store has that, that's for sure. And so do you have any moments in the starting of your store that were very challenging? What were some of the challenges that you went through?
1: So there was a lot of challenges. I mean, because I never ran a business before, but I would say the most challenging as far as getting the store open was dealing with the city and it's involved because, this is a residential neighborhood that I'm in, a residential block, and it's not zoned for businesses. Although the building I'm in was always a business, but because of the pandemic and it lacking a permit for over a year, I had to start all over, and it was quite challenging. Where I was down at the city building every day almost, and I was crying, and like every time I did something. Every time they told me to do something, I would do it and then go back there. And then they would tell me I needed to do something else.
0: Oh my goodness.
1: It was pretty intense. And then I went to talk to Alderwoman Coggs. And I talked to her assistant at the time. And her assistant really helped me out. And it was because of her that I was able to finally get the permit secured and then open in the very next day. So
0: Oh,
1: I was.
0: wow. So it makes a big difference to go speak with somebody who might be able to help
1: It
0: you.
1: was really intimidating too, because it was, the older people and the older persons, and then like I didn't have an appointment, and the receptionist was like, if you don't have an appointment, she's probably not going to speak with you. But her assistant came out, and her assistant had a pen and paper, and asked me what my concerns were and how she could help me. And she called me up that day and told me she was working on it that she the permit had somehow got lost between the offices, but she was working
0: Oh.
1: on it, and as soon as she found it, Alderwoman Cox was going to sign it, and she called me up the next morning and told me that it had been put through and delivered. And I went down there right then and there, and got the permit to open. And that was probably at 2 or 3 in the afternoon, so that I opened up the very next day. So,
0: Unbelievable. What a difference a day can make, right?
1: I was crying that day too, but I was crying from tears of joy.
0: Oh, my goodness. Well, it sounds like an emotional roller coaster.
1: It really, really was. And then once I got open, there's other kinds of challenges too, like finding stock, because I had grown most of the plants I sold before I had a store. The most of the plants I sold, I propagated and sold them. I couldn't keep up with that, and so I was having to find like source good quality sources for plants, and how to go about doing that. And then when I rented this building, there was maybe one light and maybe two electric outlets in here,
0: Oh,
1: and
0: goodness.
1: to get everything that put in. And then I was like, how to display stuff. And now it's kind of like a lot of things are more easier. The challenges I have now are trying to fit as many plants in as I can. So
0: Yes.
1: it's come a long way, but yeah. So challenges every day, but they're just different, and way I handle them is different. So
0: Right, absolutely. And no matter what kind of, even if you ran a business before in your life, if it's a different type of business, it's going to be a whole new learning curve no
1: yeah.
0: matter what you do. And you're going to keep learning, like you said, every new day,
1: Right.
0: which
1: Every
0: is
1: day
0: a good thing.
1: I find out more and more stuff. It's like one day I might find out, what POS system is the best to use, and then 2 weeks later I might find out that that was not the best to use. So it's like
0: Right.
1: it's like a lot of hands-on learning. So it's like you could read as much as you want, but nothing really substitute for like experience. It's like
0: Absolutely.
1: reading stuff just gives you like a certain level of knowledge. It's like actually doing it, even if you fail, that you gain like true knowledge, and
0: Absolutely.
1: that's why I'm always constantly trying to grow new vegetables and new plants. Something that I haven't grown, I try to grow a new vegetable in my garden every year just so I know how to do it. And then I'm constantly trying new plants too, so
0: What would you say are some of the trickier, the more challenging plants to grow and keep well?
1: Well, like it's weird because like certain ones that I find difficult are ones that other people might find easy, and ones that
0: Hmm.
1: find easy are ones that other people might find difficult. But some of the more challenging ones are like I just have a problem with alocasias, because it's like they need more humidity usually, but
0: Hmm.
1: then they need like if you give them too much humidity, it's not going to be a good thing because the plants are going to rot. So you got to like balance the air circulation with the humidity.
0: Right.
1: And it's like it's kind of hard to do in a store, because a lot of people that like, keep them at their houses keep them in like cases and whatnot
0: Oh.
1: fires in them, where like I don't want that, because I want well because I well I have a store first of all, so I want people to be able to touch the plants and look at them and whatnot. But so that really wouldn't work in a retail situation. It's just like kind of trying to figure out how to keep the humidity up by them, and just make sure the light is bright enough and stuff. But it's like when the humidifiers run out, I'm kind of busy a lot of times, and my employees might not know to refill them, so it's just kind of like checking the humidifiers and whatnot. So
0: Right. And I suppose you have to have like different zones for different types of plants and group them as
1: right.
0: such in like the darker areas, the lighter areas. Every plant has its own very individual needs, it sounds like. And they're
1: Right.
0: all there in one place in your store.
1: And I find that sometimes even the same species of plant, two different individual plants might have different needs and different reactions to certain lighting and watering and whatnot. So
0: Different personalities, if you will.
1: yes. They
0: They're
1: really,
0: living things.
1: yeah, they really do. And like there are people that keep their plants like completely the wrong way that you would think, that you read about that say not to keep them that way, and their plants thriving.
0: So they're really, I
1: They
0: mean,
1: broke the code somehow, and they figured out how to care for this plant with
0: just
1: like.
0: out of sheer will.
1: Well, if you have time and you have not that many plants and you notice something's going wrong, and then you take the time to correct that at the before something goes really wrong, a long way in caring for a plant. So
0: Well, I remember growing up, my mom had a few plants. She wasn't huge into it, but she always liked to joke, but I think she wasn't fully joking that you should talk to your plants. What do you think about that?
1: I tell people they'd be better off if they listened to their plants.
0: Ooh.
1: I mean, their plants, there's theories and whatnot about how much plants could like how much energy they have, whatnot, if they could feel your emotions and whatnot. But it's better if you just listen to them, and it's like you pay a lot of attention to the plant, like I said, and then you notice like little things that it's trying to tell you. You base your care for that plant on those things, and it goes a long way, because it's usually like people like to water their plants on a schedule, but plants really don't want to be watered on a schedule, and they get a lot more light usually in the summer than in the winter, so your schedule should really change with the season.
0: That makes so much sense.
1: Before you water any plant, you really should check it. It may you don't have to check it every time, but if you checked it at least like 4 times a year, like when the seasons change, and you just make sure you're watering it appropriately, because in the summer, like I said, it's going to be plants only use water when there's light, and there's way more light in the summer than in the winter. And you could have the plant in the same exact spot and be watering every week, and in the summer it'd be underwatered, and in the winter it'd be overwatered.
0: It's
1: And
0: so true. I don't think most people think about that.
1: It's just like I said, if you just take the time to check. That's why when people say, oh, how do you water these plants, do you go certain section each day? It's like, no, I kind of go around and just like see what needs to be watered every day, and like it's a better system, because it may take me longer, but if you're watering these sections, it's like there's going to be some that are not going to need to be watered no matter what. And then if you water them, that's going to lead to overwatering. And then if you just don't come back to that section for another week, then you will miss it, you know? And that's how I do it, but I have a lot of plants here. But if you have just a few, I think one of the best things to do for people is that they group their plants together, put a small watering can by them, and they could water them as the plant needs to be watered, rather than water them all on a schedule and then take up like 2 hours of your Sunday. Just do a little bit at a time whenever they need it, your plants will be happier and you'll have more time. So
0: That makes so much sense. I mean, it really is a care investment. I mean, and so would you say, here, this might be another weird question, like talking to plants. Do you think that plants can be lonely? Do you think it's good to have plants together, or are there any plants that like to just be by themselves? Have you ever noticed anything along those lines?
1: noticed it both along both those lines. So like with plants together, that creates more humidity. Plants generally like more humidity. So, but I have noticed, I had this one plant, a pregnant onion plant, where when I try to start the little babies, and only one would start at a time, and then whenever I moved the one that was growing away from the other ones, another one would start.
0: Interesting.
1: Weird. So like I don't know. I talked to people about that, but they said that was just me, but it might be. But it seemed like they don't like to be too close to each other, those plants.
0: And you're constantly experimenting with these things, because how could you know that? I mean,
1: Right.
0: a
1: And
0: lot of these things you find out just by experience, as you said.
1: that's the trick to life. It's

0: them,
1: Yeah.
0: and tell me like whatever I told them like worked, and or maybe it didn't work, but I just really like to be able to help people and help them on their like plant journey and stuff. So
1: It
0: it's
1: shows. Well, and do you have let's make sure that people of course we will list ways to contact you in the archive of this show on riverwestradio.com, but let's let people know here verbally as well. What would be what is your phone number and the email address, ways to find you.
0: So I'm open every day from 10 to 6 at 3379 North Pierce on the corner of Townsend and Pierce. And the phone number, it's a landline, so it's 414-316-9590. They could call anytime I'm here. And they could always email me at riverwestgrown@gmail.com. So, and they could
1: Nice
0: always
1: and simple.
0: Facebook and Instagram. Both of those is just listed under River West Grown. And there's usually quite a few ads. My one employee does a posting of the ads, and she makes really, really great ads. And there's usually like some videos involved too. So,
1: That's good. It's good to have someone who's well versed in social media on your side. If you, any business that you have now, that's for sure.
0: that's something I'm not that good at. So it's not like I'm not good at it, but it just, I don't really enjoy it.
1: Yeah,
0: So,
1: well, it takes a team, that's for sure. And you can't be good at everything. You're good at what you do, Nick. And we appreciate you very much in this neighborhood. You're a great addition to the neighborhood. And would you, I also noticed recently coming in there that you had a few vendors outside. Is that something you do throughout the summer?
0: yeah, well, we do a couple of events every now and then. And so what that was on Saturday, we had a plant swap where people could bring their plants that they maybe no longer get joy from, or that they have an excess amount of, or some clippings, and they could put it on this table, and then they could choose another plant from the table. And then with that, we had some vendors selling some plant wares as well, some stuff that, because I don't have like everything in here, and some people make their own pots and stuff, and I can't carry like every pot. So it was good to help some smaller businesses, and I helped them. They were able to sell their stuff, and they brought new customers in the store. So it was like a mutually beneficial thing that was going on. So
1: What a great idea.
0: yeah, and we do have like during the River West 24, we had DJs playing in the yard, and
1: Oh,
0: we
1: fun.
0: have like little classes in the yard, and there's been certain events to help out about community organizations in the yard. So anything we anything that's like I said, plant related, it's a good thing. So
1: Yes. And do you have any events coming up that you'd like to introduce to us or plug?
0: not that I could think of at the store. I know we're going to be doing a repotting week where people could bring in their plants that need to be repotted, and we will take care of them and then repot them, and then they could pick them up a couple days later.
1: That's cool. And when is that going to happen?
0: I haven't quite decided yet. It's going to be in the end of April or beginning of September. And then
1: End of
0: I'll set,
1: August.
0: or end of August, I'm sorry,
1: Yes.
0: in September. And then we're also going to be at the River West rum and sale outside the Art Bar the weekend after Labor Day.
1: Fantastic. And that's about time for us. I really appreciate talking with you today, Nick Ruland of River West Grown.
0: Awesome. Thank you so much. It was great, great. Time flew by really quick.
1: Didn't it though? Thank you so much, Nick. Take care.
0: You too. Thanks so much. Bye.
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0: London, this is Democracy Now!
1: I know many people feel that at the start of Israel's military action in Gaza, my party didn't get it right, and I am sorry about that. The response has too often not been good enough. We need to do better.
0: As Britain's new Prime Minister, Andy Burnham, apologizes for the Labour Party's stance on Gaza, we'll speak to Britain's former Labour Party leader, British MP Jeremy Corbyn. He recently chaired a tribunal on Gaza that concluded Britain was complicit in genocide.
2: Today, we teach children about history's worst war crimes against humanity. They're asked to reflect about how those crimes ever came about. Our future history books will report with shame those that had the opportunity to stop this carnage but failed to act to achieve it.
3: Yeah, yeah.
0: We'll speak with British MP Jeremy Corbyn and the other co-chairs of the Gaza Tribunal, the Israeli political scientist Neve Gordon and the Palestinian-Jordanian international law expert Shahad Hamouri. We will talk about the tribunal, their new book, and Britain's escalating crackdown on pro-Palestinian activists. All that and more coming up.

0: Welcome to Democracy Now!, democracynow.org, The War and Peace Report. I'm Amy Goodman. We're broadcasting from the UK, from London. In Colombia, the death toll from Monday's massive earthquake has topped 250 and is expected to rise as search and rescue crews race to find survivors trapped under rubble. More than 2,700 people have been reported missing. Hundreds more are injured. This is a volunteer helping to search for victims in the city of Pereira, which was left devastated by the earthquake.
1: Three people have been rescued here and two more over there. Thank God, they're unharmed, not too badly injured. Everything's going well, thanks to all of us.
0: Geologists report that Monday's earthquake was the strongest to hit Colombia since 1970. The United States Navy said Tuesday it had fired on a Panama-flagged cargo ship attempting to break the U.S. blockade of Iranian ports in the Gulf of Oman. The missile strikes reportedly targeted the ship's engine room, leaving it disabled. The Pentagon did not say whether it killed or injured any sailors. The attack came as President Trump told reporters U.S. forces are in total control of the Strait of Hormuz. Trump's claim came as mediators in Qatar announced that negotiations between Iran and Oman over the Strait of Hormuz have reached an advanced stage. This is a spokesperson for Qatar's foreign ministry.
2: We have heard the positive statements from both capitals in the recent couple of days, and we are eagerly awaiting. Our main priority here is the reopening of the strait, maintaining the ceasefire, and making sure that we are able to push forward towards the negotiation.
0: The emerging deal would see vessels enter the strait along a northern route via Iranian waters. Ships exiting the strait would follow a southern route through Omani waters. Meanwhile, six people were killed and 10 others wounded when Iran-allied Houthi fighters attacked a ship in the Bab el-Mandeb Strait. The Houthis say the ship was carrying Saudi military equipment. Last month, the Houthis declared a naval blockade of Saudi ports. An alleged Iranian threat to assassinate President Trump led to a secret U.S. operation last month that possibly endangered the lives of journalists and White House staffers. That's according to The Washington Post, which reports Trump secretly swapped planes just before departing the NATO summit in Turkey, hiding in an airport catering truck normally used to load food and supplies onto planes. Trump was then loaded onto a smaller military aircraft that departed Turkey separately, even as the White House told the public he was flying on Air Force One alongside the reporters, White House staff, and crew members. The White House was responding to what it considered a credible Iranian threat to shoot down Air Force One. That followed the joint U.S.-Israeli assassination of Iran's supreme leader, members of his family, and other top officials in February. Stephen Cash, executive director of the Steady State and a former CIA intelligence officer, said, quote, "It appears that the idea was we can reduce the danger to President Trump by offering up 100 or so people to be killed by the Iranians in his place," unquote. At least four civilians are dead in Russia and Ukraine after a series of deadly drone attacks overnight. Among the dead are two people killed by a Russian drone attack on Ukraine's Kherson region and a man and child killed after Ukrainian drones struck the Russian city of Novorossiysk. This follows Russian attacks on Ukraine that killed at least 12 people the previous night, leaving dozens more wounded. Ukraine accused Russia of using North Korean missiles in those attacks and said a children's hospital was among buildings struck. According to the United Nations, Russia's holding over 16,000 Ukrainian civilians in detention. Many are kept in isolation and are not being treated according to standards of international law. This is a Ukrainian former prisoner of war who testified to the United Nations Tuesday about torture and sexual abuse by Russian forces.
3: I was lucky enough to survive. Not many of my friends were lucky enough. Two of my friends were beaten up to death in detention centers in the Donetsk region. Two of my friends died because of the conditions they were put in Russian prisons and were returned in the plastic bags to their homelands.
0: Meanwhile, a Moscow court has decided Russia's main anti-war and liberal political party cannot run in next month's parliamentary elections. On Monday, hundreds of young supporters gathered outside the Moscow courthouse during the hearing, showing their support for the anti-war party by singing songs and waving flags. In Minnesota, Lieutenant Governor Peggy Flanagan has won the Democratic Party's Senate primary, securing about 60% of the vote in a matchup against her better-funded opponent, Congresswoman Angie Craig. Flanagan had the backing of progressives, including Senators Bernie Sanders and Elizabeth Warren, who supported her calls for Medicare for All, a higher federal minimum wage, universal child care, and more. She spoke to supporters after polls closed Tuesday evening.
4: And we are going to stop Donald Trump's $1 billion a day illegal war in Iran and the crushing gas and fertilizer prices. We are going to fight the corruption, whether it's in the White House or in the halls of Congress, because the grift has to stop.
0: Flanagan is a member of the White Earth Band of Ojibwe. She could become the first Native American woman to serve in the Senate. Her primary opponent, Angie Craig, was endorsed by Democratic Party leaders, including House Minority Leader Hakeem Jeffries. Craig's campaign outspent Flanagan by a more than 4-to-1 margin and benefited from nearly $10 million in dark money spent on her behalf. Craig's loss marks another defeat for AIPAC, the American-Israel Public Affairs Committee, which encouraged its members to support her campaign. Meanwhile, progressive Democrat Matt Little has won the race to fill the congressional seat Craig left to pursue her failed Senate candidacy. Little campaigned on a pledge to support Medicare for All while seeking to ban corporate money from politics. He defeated two challengers whom he accused of receiving support from AIPAC. In Wisconsin, Milwaukee County Executive David Crowley appears to have narrowly defeated Democratic Socialist Francesca Hong for the Democratic Party's gubernatorial nomination. With 98% of the expected vote tallied, Hong is trailing by about 3,000 votes, and it's unexpectedly poor showing for Hong after most polls showed her leading the race by double digits. In South Carolina, Darlene Graham will advance to a runoff in the race to win the Republican Party's nomination to replace her brother, Senator Lindsey Graham, who died in July. Darlene Graham spoke to supporters after polls closed.
5: I want to thank President Trump, his steadfast support, and his complete and total endorsement means so much to me.
0: A federal judge in Boston blocked the U.S. Postal Service from enforcing part of Trump's executive order to tighten mail-in voting rules before November's congressional elections. The order required states to submit lists of eligible voters who may receive mail ballots. If the states refused to do so, USPS would not deliver the ballots. Sophia Lynn Lakin, a voting rights lawyer with the ACLU, said in a statement, quote, "Today's ruling sends another necessary message to an administration that continues to weaponize portions of the government to sow chaos into our elections," she said. ICE is planning to spend up to $20 million to purchase thousands of gloves that can release painful electric shocks. This week, the Department of Homeland Security announced ICE agents and officers could begin carrying the gloves by March. The devices are manufactured by Compliant Technologies, LLC, based in Lexington, Kentucky, and have been used in recent years by municipal police departments and jails. This comes after the ACLU revealed federal immigration agents deployed to Los Angeles last summer used racist slurs against Latinos they targeted and racially profiled in operations. The discoveries came as part of a federal case that's compiled months of body camera footage, depositions, and text messages. The Trump administration's awarded a $158 million contract to a group founded by a former ICE agent to legally represent unaccompanied immigrant children in the U.S. The Minneapolis-based Our Rescue was founded in 2013 by Tim Ballard, who quit his job in federal immigration enforcement to combat the sex trafficking of children, inspiring the 2023 movie Sound of Freedom. The film drew widespread acclaim from conservatives, but others criticized it for featuring conspiracy theories perpetuated by the far-right group QAnon. Ballard abruptly left Our Rescue in July 2023, and the months after his departure, he was accused of sex trafficking, forced labor, and abusing women himself. The contract between Our Rescue and the Office of Refugee Resettlement could reportedly increase up to $244 million. This comes after the federal government also awarded a $150 million contract to a small Texas law firm with ties to the Trump administration to represent unaccompanied immigrant children in court. Burke Law Group is based in Houston and primarily focuses on administrative law. In the Democratic Republic of Congo, the number of confirmed Ebola cases has surpassed 4,000. It's now the second largest Ebola outbreak ever recorded. The World Health Organization's recommended testing an existing Ebola vaccine to see if it could protect against the strain now spreading in the DRC. This is the WHO's Director General, Tedros Adhanom Ghebreyesus.
6: It's moving really, really fast. And I can't hide it from you, my feelings. Maybe expressing my feelings properly would be better. I'm deeply, deeply concerned by how the situation is on the ground.
0: Executions are scheduled in Alabama, Oklahoma, and Tennessee Thursday, and what would be the first time since 2010 three people are put to death on the same day in the United States. In Tennessee, Republican Governor Bill Lees refused to grant clemency to Darrell Hines, who's scheduled to be executed Thursday, despite his attorney's warnings he could suffer cruel and unusual punishment. Hines' attorney said the physician likely to oversee the execution is unqualified to insert the IV to administer lethal drugs, citing the May botched execution attempt of Tony Carruthers. Governor Lee called off Carruthers' execution and granted him a one-year reprieve after the physician struggled for about an hour to insert the IV to administer the lethal drugs. Witnesses described the scene as a bloody mess, according to the Tennessee Lookout. Hines has suffered two strokes that left him partially paralyzed. And millions of people in Greenland, Iceland, and northern Spain will witness a total solar eclipse today, the first of its kind since 1999. A partial eclipse will be visible across a vast swath of Western Europe, northwestern Africa, and some eastern states and provinces in North America. Here in London and the UK, people are scrambling to get the special glasses to witness the eclipse. And those are some of the headlines. This is Democracy Now!, democracynow.org, the War and Peace Report. I'm Amy Goodman here in London, in the UK. Coming up, the Gaza Tribunal, Britain's complicity in genocide. We'll speak to British MP Jeremy Corbyn, Niamh Gordon, and Shahid Mouri. Stay with us.

0: floor.
1: No home in this world anymore. A rendition of the British musician Billy Bragg in our Democracy Now! Studio. This is Democracy Now!, democracynow.org. I'm Amy Goodman. We're broadcasting from London, where tonight the documentary about Democracy Now!, Steal the Story, Please, will be at the Curzon Theatre Bloomsbury in the Bertha Dock House. We'll talk more about that later. But right now, the key issue of the day, Britain's new Prime Minister, Andy Burnham, recently apologized for the Labour Party's initial stance on Gaza. On July 20th, Burnham became prime minister, succeeding Keir Starmer, who announced his resignation in June. Burnham is Britain's seventh prime minister in a decade. He's the former mayor of Manchester. Shortly before becoming prime minister, Burnham posted this video online.
2: I know many people feel that at the start of Israel's military action in Gaza, my party didn't get it right. And I am sorry about that. The response has too often not been good enough. We need to do better. Yes, we have taken some important steps. These include recognising the Palestinian state, placing sanctions on Israeli ministers and imposing waves of sanctions on violent settlers and the organisations that support them. I also fully support the restrictions on arms licences to make sure that no British bombs or bullets can be used by the IDF in Gaza or in the West Bank. But let's be honest, the UK was too slow to call for a ceasefire, and we must now do more to strengthen our approach. Israel continues to violate the ceasefire agreement, killing innocent Palestinians. We're seeing a surge in settler violence in the West Bank and East Jerusalem, and the continued expansion of illegal settlements, displacing Palestinian communities. And Netanyahu's government is clearly attempting to make a two-state solution impossible. That's why we need to do more, which includes looking at further sanctions, both on those involved in the violence in Gaza, but also looking at measures to ban trade in goods with illegal settlements. I, like many people, feel passionately about Gaza, and I will do everything I can to work with international partners to stop the suffering, to ensure the Israeli government adheres to international law, and to keep the prospect of a two-state solution alive, because this is the only way to lasting peace for both Israelis and Palestinians.
1: That was Britain's new Prime Minister, Andy Burnham. Last year, an independent Gaza tribunal was held here in London. It featured testimony from 29 witnesses, including journalists, aid workers, doctors, and international law experts. The tribunal concluded the British government was complicit in Israel's genocide in Gaza by authorizing military, economic, and political support for Israel. The tribunal was held amidst an escalating crackdown in Britain targeting pro-Palestinian activists. Since July of last year, British police have arrested over 3,000 people for expressing support for the group Palestine Action. Last year, the British government declared the group to be a terrorist organization, making support for the group punishable by up to 14 years in prison. We're joined right now by the Gaza Tribunal's three co-chairs. Jeremy Corbyn is a member of the British Parliament who served as Labour Party leader from 2015 to 2020. He has served in the British Parliament since 1983. Niamh Gordon is an Israeli political scientist and professor of international law and human rights at Queen Mary University of London, the first director of Physicians for Human Rights Israel. And Shahad Hamouri is a Palestinian-Jordanian lecturer in international law and legal theory at the University of Kent. The three have just published a new book. It's titled The Gaza Tribunal, Britain's Complicity in Genocide. We'll spend the hour with them. MP Corbyn, it's an honor to have you back on Democracy Now! Can you respond to the new Prime Minister, Andy Burnham, a man you know well over the years, and his apology? What exactly does it mean?
3: Well, it isn't really an apology. What it says is we got it wrong, which isn't quite the same thing, and says we've got to do better in the future. then goes on to reiterate what we were told in Parliament, that no weapons being sold to Israel could be used conceivably to kill people in Gaza. Well, if that is the case, then we should cease all arms trade with Israel, and we should certainly cease being a very important supplier of parts for the F-35 jets, which are still being used to bomb and kill people in Gaza. And so it's not enough. It's not enough also to say we will sanction settlement goods, whilst at the same time not sanctioning those companies that work in and out of settlements and in Israel, which are supplying parts for other weapons. Likewise, the manufacture of weapons by Israel, by Elbit Systems, at factories in Britain. So he hasn't gone, as far as I'm concerned, anything like far enough in this. And the point you made in addition is that if he is serious about a complete change of policy, if he's serious, it's a big if, then why are we criminalising people who take part in protest in Britain? A number have already been convicted and face long stretches in prison. These are non-violent direct action protests. And there are also probably 2,500 to 3,000 people who've been arrested for holding a placard in contravention of the Terrorism Act 2000, which is basically labelling anyone that holds a placard up saying, "I support Palestine action," calling them a terrorist. This includes people in their 80s and even 90s, retired Anglican clergy people and many others. It's an absurd situation. If we are going to be serious about supporting the Palestinian people and the genocide they're still going through, we would also stop allowing Israel to use the Royal Air Force Base in Akrotiri. We'd stop the sharing of security information with Israel. We would isolate Israel's military actions, all of which are directed against the Palestinian people. It's simply not enough.
1: You know, just coming into London overnight, I was looking at the news, and it's completely inundated with the controversial proposal, the plan now to release many people from prison to be able to fill it with other people. And you're talking about 3,000 people, not clear they would all go to prison, but that's who we're talking about clearing the prisons for?
3: We're talking about serious criminals being released early in order to make space for peaceful protesters who have simply said it's not on their conscience any longer that they can do nothing about the killing of Palestinian people. It is an absurd situation. I do think, by the way, there needs to be a reform of our prison system, and prisons should be a place of rehabilitation and education rather than solely of punishment. But then that's maybe it's a wider issue. But we're concentrating on this work that we did, which was, and it was wonderful working with Shahad and Neve to do this.
1: And I want to talk about the tribunal, but one more thing.
3: Sure.
1: With your position as MP, you've presented a private member's bill to Parliament. You did that about a year ago. Now, for the world, they don't understand private member's bill, but is this still relevant? And what did you propose?
3: It's extremely relevant and is still very relevant. Because the government had consistently refused to have an open inquiry into the way decisions were made, what information was shared in the bombardment of Gaza, and the use of RAF bases, I then proposed a private member's bill, which means it's a backbench bill by an individual MP, i.e. myself. It got through its first stage, and so we had the bill printed and published and the details of the bill very carefully thought out and presented. It was then blocked for the main debate, which is when it would become a live issue within Parliament. We expected that. So we then set up the independent tribunal, which we're now talking about. We're now into a new session of Parliament, because each parliamentary session lasts around a year. The new session is underway. I've secured a slot for the 11th of September to present the bill again, and hopefully, I can't predict for certainty what will happen, we get a debate on it. Basically, what we're saying is, after the Iraq War, The complicity of Britain in the war crimes in Iraq became very obvious through Sir John Chilcot's inquiry. We want another inquiry, but this time with more teeth, to deal with the connivance of people in misleading information, selling weapons which have been used to kill people. If the Foreign Office are really expecting us to believe that none of these weapons that we're selling to Israel at the moment can be used to kill anybody in Gaza, then we need to know exactly what weapons are being sold. We don't.
1: Professor Neve Gordon, you are getting a number of signatures. You can tell us how many. An open letter, what, to the Prime Minister. Can you explain what you are calling for?
0: The Prime Minister said that Britain got it wrong, and we are suggesting that if it got it wrong, then this shouldn't remain on the realm of discourse, but should manifest itself into action. So we're raising, of course, the criminalization of the Palestine Action activists, and we can talk a bit more about how they've been criminalized maybe later on, and we're calling to deprescribe the group, which was prescribed as a terrorist group in July 2025.
1: If you could actually address that right now, because I think it can be puzzling to many people around the world that these protesters are now called terrorists, and there are a handful who have been sentenced.
0: So there's two issues here. One is, we have a group of people that decided that protesting and calling on the government to change its actions is no longer viable in terms of bringing about change. And therefore, they have decided to take direct action and to try to stop the transfer of these weapons that have been used to kill Palestinians in Gaza to the Israeli military to be used for the destruction of the Gaza Strip. They have been criminalized by the British government in such a way that they have been prescribed not as a radical movement, but as an actual terrorist group. And if they are a terrorist group, that then the sentences they will receive for carrying out what could be really minor property offenses, like writing graffiti on an airplane, as a terrorist act. And anyone that supports them, and that's the 3,000 and somewhat retired people that you mentioned, can also be sentenced to jail. Now, what happened, the second issue is that what happened in the trials is that these people were not allowed to explain their motivations. Now, let me give you an example. Let's say someone wants to attack, right here in the studio, Jeremy Corbyn, and Shia jumps up and pushes that person away, and that person sprains their ankle and sues Shahid. She is not allowed to explain in court that basically she was trying to defend Corbyn from the attack. So these people that were sentenced are not allowed to explain their motivation to prevent a much greater harm than the harm that they carried out, which was the destruction of property. That is not allowed in court. And then the British people, the legislature also distinguished between the verdict and the sentencing. So the jury could not hear their motivations. had to decide whether they destroyed some property, decided that they did indeed destroy some property, but then instead of being tried for a criminal offense of the destruction of property, they were tried as terrorists. So there's a separation between verdict and sentencing, and the judge can decide on that separation and can decide to judge them as terrorists for a crime that actually the whole court case was about the destruction of property.
1: So I want to turn to the case of the British lawyer facing contempt charges over his closing speech during a trial of Palestine Action activists. Rajiv Menon KC is accused of misleading the jury and ignoring directions by the judge when representing Charlotte Head, one of the four activists jailed for criminal damage after they broke into an Elbit Systems weapons factory in Filton in August of 2024. At a recent online webinar titled Descent into Authoritarianism, the Rajiv Menon KC case, legal experts spoke about the contempt of court charges being brought against Menon. At the end of the event, Menon himself spoke briefly to thank supporters and spoke about the case of the Filton 24, the activists arrested and charged for their direct action break-in at the Elbit Systems weapons factory. This is what he said.
4: It would be remiss of me not to acknowledge the Filton 24, the incredible young people who risked everything. Excuse me. To speak truth to power and to do what they thought was right when they engaged in direct action against the Elbit Systems factory in Filton. It was an enormous privilege for me to represent Charlotte Head together with Simon and Kate. We fight on for her against the draconian sentence that she received from the very judge who instigated the proceedings against me. And that battle will continue as long as it needs to continue.
1: So that's Rajiv Menon, who has been held now in contempt of court. The attorney for the Palestine Action activists, Israeli professor Neve Gordon, you cite him directly in this letter, open letter that scores of people have signed on to, scholars and practitioners of international law. Talk about including him and what exactly you are demanding of Prime Minister Burnham in this open letter.
0: Well, basically, the judge is not allowing the defense lawyers to defend their clients. It's not allowing to explain the context in which their actions took place, and is not allowing the lawyer to do his job in this case. And when the lawyer tried to do his job, which is his calling, I need to the best of my effort to defend these people, he was held in contempt of court. And if it goes through, he might even be debarred. And this is one of the UK's major barristers and who is well respected. And it is unheard of, this kind of attack, both on the activists that were not allowed to speak during the trials and explain their motivations, and about the defense team that were not allowed to carry their jobs. And so there's a whole, what we see here is, again, this, I think, is also part of the complicity of the British government, because as it enhances diplomatic support, inviting the president of Israel to come to meetings here, the one that signed the rockets on the Gaza border that were later being launched against civilians in Gaza. As it's doing that, it is introducing new legislation that includes what we've just discussed, but also includes outlawing speech like From the River to the Sea, Intifada, anti-Zionism, and things like that, to silence any kind of mobilization and collective action against probably the worst crime in the 21st century. And so we're seeing this double movement of those that have been supporting the genocide basically being spread a red carpet, while those that take a stance and come out against it being criminalized.
1: I want to bring in the third author of the new book, The Gaza Tribunal, Britain's Complicity in Genocide, Shahid Hamouri, Palestinian-Jordanian lecturer in international law and legal theory at the University of Kent, served as co-chair of the Gaza Tribunal, along with the Israeli professor Niamh Gordon and the British MP Jeremy Corbyn. Thanks so much for being with us, Shahid. If you could start off by talking about the awareness within the British populace, the public, how their taxpayer dollars are spent. What is the awareness of Britain's relationship with Israel?
5: So to begin with, let's be very clear. Had it not been for the UK's material support to Israel, we could have saved tens of thousands of lives. And it was very clear for the people who went to the street that if something were to happen by the UK's government, we're able to save those lives. So an apology coming far too late into the future is almost offensive rather than anything that would relinquish people or allow us to breathe. So as to the British people's understanding of what was happening, it is indeed very disturbing to see the distortion that happened through mainstream media, such as the BBC, for example, where representations of Palestinians as less human were not only normalized, but also deep fear of the other was ingrained over and over and over again. Listening to the news, it was as if one is listening to the world saying that their life, and specifically their right to say no to a settler colony that has deprived us of our life for five generations now, is criminalized over and over again. And the sad thing is that not only were the British people not allowed to know what was happening with their money, but also they were not allowed to even protest it. And whoever protests it is also demonized within the media space. So this was clearly where the edge of the so-called democratic system has reached. We've reached the edge of the establishment's rule and the establishment space where it allows us to express our opinions, in the sense that the moment that we touch its own interests in West Asia, and Israel being the main factor of that interest in facilitating that, that is where everything stops. That is where an autoimmune reaction happens within the system, so natural within the system that it automatically reacted by blocking out any imagination, any understanding or humanization to stop this bloodshed.
1: Shahid Hamouri, you've talked about what's happened in the streets, but also the suites and the government offices, that there was a kind of policy to silence and even punish civil servants who dared to speak out.
5: So as we saw in the testimonies that were presented in front of us, civil servants, and it must be said very close to or invoking questions that were discussed in the Nuremberg trials, were faced with an option of you're either damned if you speak or damned if you don't, in the sense that if they were to follow their own consciousness and say no against decisions that would give economic support to Israel, and let's be clear, under international law, any support to Israeli war economy, not just to the settlement economy, was a form of supporting the genocide and falls outside of the UK's obligations, when they try to notify that, and when other civil servants try to note that sending weapons or anything of the like is indeed in violation of Britain's own law as well as international law, they are faced with a choice. You either leave your job or you stay silent.
1: I wanted to go to Mark Smith. He testified at the Gaza Tribunal. He was a British Foreign Office official who resigned in protest over continued arms sales to Israel. This was back in August 2024. Smith was the lead official on the UK arms export licensing report, which assessed whether the UK was legally compliant. He chose to only testify by voice. I want to get your response to this, Shahid. This is some of his testimony.
6: What I witnessed while working on that report was profoundly concerning. While I was working on the report, I was routinely asked to change the report. This was not to correct mistakes. or to ensure accuracy, as would normally be the case with a civil service report. But I was actually asked to alter the wording, placement of paragraphs, and to omit key information so that it, quote unquote, sounded less bad. So this is absolutely counter to what we are trained to do as civil servants, and it's something that I have never witnessed in my career, either prior to or following working on this particular report. It was also fully understood in the department that we would have these conversations in person and not want those conversations to be requested by a court. So for anybody listening here, there have been hundreds, if not thousands, of conversations within the walls of the Foreign Office on the most controversial aspects of our arms sales policy, which will never be seen by the public, which will never be put into a court, even a closed court, because we have them in person.
1: So that was Mark Smith testifying at the Gaza Tribunal last year in London, chaired by our three guests today. He was a British Foreign Office official who resigned in protest. And this is Fran Heathcote, a British trade unionist and general secretary of the Public and Commercial Services Union.
7: We further believe that across some areas in the civil service and its related areas, the civil service code is being used to prevent our members engaging in activity to help the people of Gaza.
1: Fran Heathcote, British trade unionist, Mark Smith, Shahid Hamoudi, talk about the significance of this testimony and also where this tribunal led.
5: So indeed, so as I said, when we teach students about the Nuremberg trials, we ask them how were civil servants that were put in such positions, what is their moral responsibility? What we have with Mark Smith is someone who is clear that signing this paper is to have not only blood on his hand, but to be complicit in the most atrocious crimes of which we cannot speak. And the fact that we see this this reaction at all levels of the UK's government tells us how deeply ingrained is the establishment in establishing the borders of how far can British rule of law as well as British democracy go, and within spaces where we're not allowed to speak when you see these things. These people were deprived of their human rights to say no to being complicit in a genocide. And indeed, this is one of the most dangerous red lights that we could see in any government, whereby it is absolutely normalized to hide away one of the biggest crimes in humanity, even if it's just through signing papers and saying yes to cooperation with the Israeli military.
1: We're going to break and then come back to this discussion. Shahid Hamoudi is a Palestinian-Jordanian lecturer in international law and legal theory at the University of Kent. Niamh Gordon is a professor here in London, and Jeremy Corbyn is a British MP. They are co-chairs of the Gaza Tribunal that has led to a new book, The Gaza Tribunal, Britain's Complicity in Genocide. We'll be back with them in a minute here in London.

0: Palestinian oud musician Huda Asfour performing in our Democracy Now! Studio. This is Democracy Now!, democracynow.org, The War and Peace Report. I'm Amy Goodman. We're broadcasting from London today and tomorrow on Thursday. As we go back to the Gaza Tribunal, one of the witnesses was plastic surgeon Dr. Victoria Rose. She first joined Missions to Gaza through the charity Ideals in 2019, where she contributed to the development and training of limb reconstruction specialists in Gaza. Since 2024, she's undertaken multiple humanitarian missions in Gaza. In her testimony, she spoke about operating on children each and every day, and shared her operating history from one single day in May of 2025.
1: I looked at one day's operating in May, and we operated on six children. We started with an 18-month-old child, that's not the youngest child I treated, with a 15% burn. We then went on to a three-year-old boy with a 35% burn. In the UK, that is a 50-50 survival burn, and it would go to probably one of only two units that would be able to look after that child. I then operated on a five-year-old girl who had had her arm blown off. She was down for an amputation, but we managed to salvage half of her hand and most of her forearm and shoulder. I then operated on her sister whilst my colleagues operated on her mother in the theatre next door. Her sister had had her left cheek and shoulder blown off. I then operated on a seven-year-old girl who had had her knee blown off. And my final case was a 13-year-old boy who had had his left ankle blown off. And his brother was being operated in the theatre next door.
0: Dr. Victoria Rose testifying at the Gaza Tribunal in London last year. Again, we are joined by the co-chairs of the Gaza Tribunal, Shahad Hamouri, who teaches at the University of Kent, Niamh Gordon here in London, a professor, and British MP Jeremy Corbyn, who ended up co-authoring a book together, The Gaza Tribunal, Britain's Complicity in Genocide. Niamh Gordon, we just listened to what happened in a hospital. You are formerly the first director of Physicians for Human Rights Israel. I'm wondering if you can talk about Israel's systematic attacks on hospitals and healthcare workers in Gaza, not to mention journalists right now, and also how Britain has dealt with the issue of international law, the UK questioning the ICC's jurisdiction to protect Israel.
2: So we heard from Victoria Rose about one day operating on children. In the testimony itself, we also heard about the conditions under which she was operating. And these are conditions where all the hospitals, all 36 hospitals in the Gaza Strip, were bombed, a lot of them damaged, but many of them completely destroyed. And where there was no Israel did not allow access to medicine, did not allow access to fuel that you need for electricity to run these hospitals, and basically systematically and deliberately decimated the medical field in the Gaza Strip. And I would say we need the listener needs to understand that when you're attacking a hospital that serves a large population, it's not only the harm that is generated through the immediate attack, but it is the reverberating harm. And that reverberating harm, I would suggest, is equal to a weapons of mass destruction, because the amount of people that are going to be killed from these attacks is today unknown, but it's in thousands.
0: And Dr. Abu Safia, the head of the Kamel Adwan Hospital in Gaza, still imprisoned?
2: So we have 1,700 health workers that were killed in the Gaza Strip. And that is about three times the more than the level of civilians, so you're three times more likely to be killed in the Gaza Strip if you're a health worker than if you are a civilian. And then we have scores of doctors and healthcare workers that were disappeared or taken into Israeli jails. And we know that in these jails, they have been tortured and some of them have been raped. So there's a systematic assault on the life-saving and life-sustaining situation in the Gaza Strip. And the English government is instead of looking at this pattern of assault where we have over 900 attacks on medical units in Gaza, instead of looking at it and seeing there's a pattern here, it's systematic and deliberate, is looking at each and every single attack and saying maybe there was a reason to attack it because maybe combatants were hiding in the hospitals, and what we see is only trees and we've lost sight of the forest. And the forest is the destruction of the health system in Gaza.
0: British MP Jeremy Corbyn. In the United States, the majority of the those who voted in the Democratic caucus, we have not seen this before, people like Congressmember Ro Khanna and others, voted to end military support for Israel. Talk about the shift, if there is one, in the British Parliament, and also coming back to your new Prime Minister, Andy Burnham, where he was on this, and the space you feel what role protest plays in moving this forward.
3: I want to say a big thank you to all those in the United States that have protested and marched for Gaza, marched for the Palestinian people, because I know the hardship they faced, and I know the number of students that lost positions because of the encampments and so much else. So I want to say a big thank you to all our friends in the US for what they've done and continue to do on this, and it's clearly making a difference. Look at the election results in the Democrat primaries, look at the change that's happening. In Britain, it's been a more complicated process because the British government's relationship with Israel is incredibly close. It is security cooperation, and there is a huge Israeli influence on the British political system. And it's very hard to hit back against that in support of the Palestinian people. But nevertheless, we've had enormous demonstrations in Britain. The biggest was almost a million who marched on the US embassy. And I think my estimation is almost 2 million people in Britain have done something in support of the Palestinian

0: clear. But nevertheless, he only said that for a reason, and that was the reason was the electoral pushback against the Labour Party because of its complicit in genocide and because of the findings of what this book is about. And so my message is this: protest works. It can be very frustrating going on a march. You think, well, what have I done? I've just been on a march. Whereas the Palestinian people are losing everything as a result. If it's all we can do, it's an act of solidarity. It does change things. But the points that Niamh was making, the points that Shahad was making, Palestinian kids are dying of starvation, of dehydration, of operations that can't succeed because of a lack of anaesthetic and even antiseptic. And within a few kilometres, everything is available. This is a human-made murder of Palestinian children. It is an act of genocide. Protest, please. Do all you can. Our book is part of that protest. And we sent copies to Andy Burnham and to Ed Miliband and invited them to meet us to discuss the findings of our tribunal and have the courage to set up a government-sponsored public inquiry into Britain's complicity.
1: And Shahad Hamouri, from Palestine to Iran, your final thoughts?
2: Well, they're all a very—they're all the same part of what needs to happen. And in the sense, if the UK regrets its position in relation to Palestine, then the UK needs to stop supporting the US in its attacks against Israel. Further destabilization, as well as taking it away against the sovereignty of nations within West Asia. The US, UK, should have never been in West Asia. It's an area for its people, not for the plunder and exploitation of foreigners.
1: Mm-hmm. And do you feel that Andy Burnham is listening?
2: I highly doubt it, to be honest. However, we shall try with every single point that we have to bring forward the paradoxes of what has happened to the English legal system as well as the English democratic system in order to put a mirror in front of them so that they can no longer claim any moral superiority after their hands are full of blood. And hoping that with that we can bring forward change little by little as per the fact that the British people are more than ever, as per the American people, aware of what is happening and aware of a very simple fact. And that is the people of the region should never be controlled by foreign entities, and they have every right to live equally like everyone else.
1: I want to thank you all for being with us. Shahad Hamouri, Palestinian Jordanian lecturer in international law and legal theory, University of Kent. Niamh Gordon, Israeli political scientist, professor of international law and human rights at Queen Mary University of London. And British MP Jeremy Corbyn. They three co-chaired the Gaza Tribunal and co-authored the new book just out, The Gaza Tribunal, Britain's Complicity in Genocide. That does it for our show. I hope you all have glasses to see the total eclipse tonight, or 90% here in London.
0: You can watch it through a colander.
1: Oh, or through a colander. That's a new one that I've been hearing. And tonight at that same time, I'll be at the Bertha Dock House at the Curzon Cinema in Bloomsbury for two screenings at 6:20 and 9 of Steal This Story, Please. Special thanks to Dennis Moynihan. I'm Amy Goodman. Thanks so much for joining us. I'm in London.
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8: From the New Arts and Media Studios in Milwaukee, I'm Charles Purcell. This is The Log. I have a cold. I feel lousy. I don't want to be here. But how are you?

0: I don't know. When I feel this way, it's either going to be a train wreck or I might get a little punchy. That's been known to happen. Or nothing happens. I don't know. We'll see. All right. In other news, hey, the Iran war is over. Isn't that great? Yeah, not quite the way we all imagined it. Well, no, I take that back. This is exactly the way I imagined it. Iran has come right out and said, nah, nothing. You get nothing from us. They announced their list of demands, which, if you're just a Martian coming down for the first time and looking at what's happened, this list of demands is actually quite reasonable. You started this war. If you want to end it, pay us reparations. We control the Strait of Hormuz now. We call the shots. You killed thousands of our people, including children. You single-handedly screwed up the whole world economy. This is your war, you own it, and we're not letting you out. Any reasonable Martian would say, yeah, that sounds about right. Of course, I can't say it because that's tantamount to treason, and I don't want them knocking on my door. I sleep with one eye open as it is. So that's where we stand. And in the biggest quote, and it's not a quote because I don't have it in front of me, I'm paraphrasing, they said, yeah, you know, status quo is fine. We'll take your sanctions. We'll take your occasional bombs and missiles. Fine. We're not moving an inch. We'll just hang over your head for the rest of your presidency, they tell him. Again, I don't have the quote in front of me, but that's what they said with no ambiguity. It's been mentioned in the, well, all press. I was going to say in the mainstream press, but everybody is making the comparison because it's just too obvious. They have Jimmy Carter'd him. Yeah, everybody's saying it. It's the favorite now little catchphrase. Because they're holding the Strait hostage. They're holding the world economy hostage, Iran is. And they're not going to do a damn thing about it. As long as the Orange Menace is in office, they're just going to make him live with it. They're going to humiliate him. Now, the difference between the Orange Menace and Jimmy Carter is this is entirely the Orange Menace's fault. It's a complete unforced error, to use the sports vernacular. He started a stupid war that he was never going to win. There was never a chance from day one that the U.S. would win this war. There's only one way to win the war, and that's to put every boot on the ground in Iran. Hundreds and hundreds of thousands of American military personnel, thousands, maybe tens of thousands that would die. Yeah, I don't know, maybe you can win that war. I'm no military expert, I don't know. But it would take everything we've got to quote-unquote win that war. And in the end, what would we have? Just nothing but more chaos in the Middle East. Yeah, you could topple their regime if you want to pay that price. But it's a moot point because it can't happen. The American people will not allow it. The Orange Menace knows that. Plus, he's a chicken hawk. Always has been, always will be. Loves the idea of launching missiles and dropping bombs as long as he doesn't get his hair mussed. Or his wig must. Did you see the picture of him in a wig? Good Lord, this guy. Yeah. Yeah, I don't know if you missed that. He shows up for a press event in a wig. It's like this obvious wig. I know I make too many Seinfeld references, but the episode with John Lovitz, guest starring, where George gets the toupee, and the Lovitz character says, "Good for you, Jack." That came to mind when I saw the Orange Menace in his big bird's nest blonde wig. So, yeah, military genius that I am, my prediction looks like now it's in the bank. I can collect on this bet. The war in Iran is not going to end while the Orange Menace remains in office. There'll be There'll be back and forth. You know, there'll be sanctions and there'll be some tit for tat bombs and missiles tossed at each other, and there'll be little skirmishes here and there. But it's basically just going to be this low boiling little war for the next, well, again, as long as he's in office. I don't think he's going to last until the end of his term. Of course, I said that the first time. I said that in his first administration. I was wrong there. I really didn't expect him to make it a full 4 years. I thought this guy's either going to get impeached or die. There's no way he makes it 4 years. I was wrong. I can't imagine him making it the next 2 years, two and a half. I could be wrong again, but it's really hard to imagine that he's not going to be either dead or impeached or resign. Some people think he'll resign. I don't know. Also, two related items here. I'm sorry, but this is just, I don't know, you gotta laugh, right? I think these are pretty funny. You heard the story that the Washington Post broke, and then the New York Times confirmed, that back in July, on July 8th, when he was in Ankara, Turkey, for, I guess that was the NATO summit, is that right? There was a big deal made because he took the new Qatari jet that was gifted to him, repainted to be Air Force One. He flew that over to Turkey. But then they were afraid, because they were too close to Iran, that they better use the original Air Force One, because the Qatari jet wasn't up to snuff security-wise. So they flew in the old Air Force One and put him on that. But now the story is, stop me if you've heard this one, he walks up the steps, waves to the cameras, gets into Air Force One, and immediately walks to the other side of the plane, unbeknownst to almost everybody, except a few select higher-ups. And he gets off the plane, out the back door. They had raised on a hydraulic lift a catering container up to the door. And so he left the plane, got on to the catering container. They lowered him down. Or maybe they didn't lower it. I don't know the detail on that. Maybe they just drove him over, suspended, over to another plane. It was a military jet. And they did this because they were afraid that Iran was going to take him out. They really want to assassinate him. And again, my Martian friend here tells me, well, of course they do. That makes perfect sense. The United States and the Orange Menace in particular knocked off Soleimani a couple years ago. And then end of February, beginning of March, they knocked out the Ayatollah, several of the other leaders. Orange Menace brags about it. Oh, we killed the first string, then we killed the second string. Now we're dealing with the third string. So, of course, they want to kill him. It only makes sense. And according to crack intelligence, they figured out that, yeah, maybe flying so close to Iran in this big red, white, and blue jet might be a bad idea. They want to kill the guy. So they put him in a catering container. It's like an old movie from the 30s where you squat under the room service table, right? That's how you sneak in or out of a hotel room. Yeah, that's what he did. This was this was the Marx Brothers, A Night at the Opera, hiding under a room service cart. So they put him onto this military jet. They fly over to Mildenhall, UK, to Royal Air Force Base. And that's where they meet up with the real Air Force One, or the old Air Force One, not the Qatari. That thing's never going to see the air again. I guarantee you. The Qatari jet will never fly again. The new president, whoever has the power to do this, they just got to confiscate that thing and dismantle it bit by bit by bit until it's just a pile of rubble. That thing's never going to fly again. So, yeah, at the Air Force Base in the UK. Now, I guess I didn't see this in the reporting, but I'm assuming they did it the same way in reverse. They put him back in the catering container and they hydraulicked him up to the back door of Air Force One. And he walks out the front door and waves to the cameras like he's Houdini. And my first thought when I heard this story Well, okay, they're using Air Force One as a decoy, and they got him stowed away someplace else. There's a distinct possibility that that plane's going to get shot out of the air. Well, there were several reporters and staff on Air Force One in the decoy plane. They put their lives in danger. Nobody on that plane knew the truth. At least most of them. I don't want to say things I don't know. Maybe one or two of them knew, but most the reporters did not know. It's reported that most of the staff did not know that they were being used as a decoy, just in case an Iran missile had their name on it. That's how this administration decided to treat innocent journalists and White House staff. All right. And then the other one. This is an amazing picture. I'm looking at it right now. There's an ANTWQ-1 Avenger short-range air defense system. It's basically a big khaki truck with a couple of huge missile launchers on the back. It's like the size of a tank, at least, on top of this the big bed of this big truck. Yeah, Avenger short-range air defense system. It's parked in this picture right next to where the Orange Menace is hitting a mid-range shot at Bedminster. Yeah. This thing is following him around now. In case an Iranian missile is going to find its way to New Jersey. Jesus, Mother Mary and Joseph, this guy. This is a great shot. I wish I could credit the photographer. I don't see the credit here. I'll look for that. Yeah, he's in mid-swing. Looks like he's in the middle of the fairway. Can't be more than, I don't know, 30 yards at the most, maybe? 20 or 30 yards? This big military apparatus, an air defense system, parked right there on the fairway. God, this guy. All right.
1: Well, she got Bernied. Francesca Hong in Wisconsin, she got Bernied. The voters wanted her. And many of those voters who wanted her voted for David Crowley instead because they were afraid, because they were convinced that she wasn't electable. We got to get this electability monkey off our backs. Electability is a myth. It's the Loch Ness Monster. It's Sasquatch. It's the Easter Bunny. There is zero evidence of so-called electability. There's no such thing in political science. There's no formula. There's no data. There's no nothing. You know, the safe, moderate candidates, they lose too. You realize that, right? The roadside ditch of election losers is filled with moderates. And when the moderates do win, they achieve nothing. Please, for the love of God, strike the word electability from your political vocabulary. Strike it from your mind. Banish it from all political discourse, now and forever. It's not real. It's a myth. It's nothing but a tool that moderate, go slow, do nothing, status quo, don't rock the boat, establishment politicians use to scare you and to hold on to their own power. Also, voters, please, you're not pundits. Stop trying to be pundits. Stop trying to analyze everything to death. Just learn everything you can about the candidates, listen to them, go to their websites, and vote. That's what a voter does. I don't know if it's social media. I don't know if it's because everybody has to have a take on everything. I don't know if the Dunning-Kruger effect has become a pandemic. I think maybe it has. Stop being amateur pundits. You're going to tell me in our current state of political rot, of fascist takeover, we're going to play it safe? We're going to let fear rule our decisions? So Francesca Hong lost to moderate establishment And he'll fight you all the way on this, but he absolutely is a milquetoast moderate establishment Democrat, just like outgoing Governor Tony Evers, who put his thumb on the scale in this election. He convinced David Crowley to get off the plane bound for Jamaica and a nice vacation and to re-enter the race. And then he endorsed him, and he went around the state campaigning with him. Governor Evers put his big fat thumb on the scale. Now, Ben Wickler, who I respect, he's no revolutionary, but I respect him, former head of the Wisconsin Democrats, did not endorse. Because that's what you do as a party in a primary. You stay neutral. You don't endorse primary candidates. Ben Wickler knew that. He refused to endorse. Everybody, they were always asking him. He was on his book tour. And every interview they asked him, well, what do you think of Francesca Hong? He stayed noncommittal. I respect that. But Tony Evers, no, Governor Evers, influenced this race. Absolutely he did. He was one of the main voices putting fear into the voters. And I heard it. Oh my God, I heard it everywhere. I heard it from my friends. I saw it in my feed. I read it and I watched it on news reports. So many voters saying the exact same thing. Oh, I really prefer Francesca Hong. I like her policies, and I think we really need to be bold, and we need to really fight, and we need fresh ideas, and we need new ideas, and I really like what she has to say. Oh, but I'm afraid she's not electable. She can't beat Tom Tiffany in the fall. Oh, no. I guess I'll have to vote for David Crowley. Governor Evers says so. So many voters. And the media, my God, the media at every level. Despicable behavior. Absolutely despicable. They not only spoon-fed this ridiculous electability argument, they spent virtually every column inch and every broadcast minute and every social media post on five-year-old tweets. 100%. Oh, she wants to abolish Thanksgiving. So not only did they concentrate's the wrong word. Focused is even the wrong word. It was to the exclusion of everything else, these ridiculous tweets. And if that's not bad enough, then they had to actually embellish and lie about the tweets. She never called to abolish Thanksgiving. She said she didn't like it. She said it's a colonizer holiday. I agree. I don't like it either. It is a colonizer holiday. But they misrepresented her. Now, I'll be the first to admit, Francesca Hong didn't do very well when she was asked about all this. She never should have been asked in the first place. But be that as it may, once she was asked, she didn't handle it very well. I'll admit that. Did anybody once ask her, outside of the one debate, about her policy positions, about her proposals? If you knew her positions on the issues, if you knew her proposed policy, well, you did not learn them from the media. The media gave you 100% nonsense and outright sabotage. I'll bet to this day, I challenge you to name one of her policy positions. She wants to abolish Valentine's Day. Good God, people. So Governor Tony Evers used his position to unfairly sway the vote. The media at all levels, national, local, social media, broadcast, cable, all of it. Despicable. And I'm begging you, stop thinking you're an analyst or a pundit. Stop thinking you can predict, that you can kind of work the game by figuring out all the ins and outs and intricacies of electoral politics. You're not a pundit. You're a voter. God. And the very concept of electability is a cynical invention. It doesn't exist. So this Wisconsin primary, a perfect case study in why we absolutely have to have ranked choice voting. Now, I don't know exactly what the results would have been in the Wisconsin primary for governor if we had ranked choice voting. Maybe Crowley still wins. I don't know. I don't have the data on that, and I don't pretend to know things that I don't know. But I do know it's a fairer system, And it's also a much more transparent system, an honest system. We would have come out at the end of the night knowing that the voters made the decision, and not an outgoing milquetoast Democrat, and not the media. And speaking of the media, to my dying breath, I'm going to insist on media without profit. Profit destroys the press. Money serves money. Power serves power. We don't have a chance of escaping the manipulation, the cynicism, the outright lies of the media, unless and until it's unshackled from its master, profit. Okay, so what are we going to do here? We're facing a two-headed beast, fascism and their enablers. And you know who the enablers are, centrists, moderates. I have zero faith in David Crowley to fight the Orange Menace when he tries to steal elections, to fight ICE when they fill our streets. David Crowley is an OG Biden moderate who wants to work across the aisle. Well, Republicans have some good ideas too. That's a quote. That's a David Crowley quote from just a few days ago. Republicans have some good ideas. No bold initiatives. No real reform, like ranked choice voting. Nothing progressive, like public banks, like standing up to AI, the data centers. And he has no passion. He gave his acceptance speech Wednesday morning after election night. At least, come on, at least have some gravitas. He showed up wearing a polo shirt. Put on a suit. And he gave the speech in a classroom. Stand with the people. Give this moment some heft. The speech itself was boilerplate gobbledygook. Nothing. And he read the speech. He read the speech. He spent most of his time with his eyes and his nose down in the paper that he was reading. He didn't even have a podium. He was reading this milquetoast speech from a wobbly music stand in a crummy little classroom with no supporters, no crowd in the picture. It was pathetic. He took questions. He answered them with sound bites and empty platitudes. David Crowley is a terrible candidate. He's just another empty suit. Excuse me, an empty polo shirt. You might remember that just 4 years ago, Mandela Barnes lost to Ron Johnson for that Senate seat under frighteningly similar circumstances. Crowley versus Tiffany looks like a replay, because Mandela Barnes had no skills, no charisma, no fresh ideas, no insurgency cred. And Ron Johnson, just like Tom Tiffany, an election denier, a defender of January 6th rioters, a participant of January 6th. Remember, he tried to get the fake electors delivered to Pence. And David Crowley is the more electable in this race? Good Lord, this is going to be sad and ugly. Especially compared to what could have been. With Francesca Hong, excitement, energy, passion, and most importantly, disruptive, innovative, revolutionary ideas that would inspire people. Our only hope now is that Tom Tiffany is just so extreme and so unacceptable that the voters reject him based on his own fatal flaws. We can hope for that, but I have no faith in David Crowley as a candidate. So, progressives, insurgents, socialists, what are you going to do now? Well, you have to hold your nose and vote for David Crowley in November. I'm sorry, but you do. You even have to work for him. You have to campaign for him. You have to phone bank. You have to knock doors. You have to be the bigger person. You have to be a much, much better person than I am. Because I'm not going to do any of that. I'm too old. I'm too tired. whatever time I spend talking about this here on the podcast, I'm going to say exactly what I said in 2024. Kamala Harris sucks. Sorry, you have to vote for her. I have the exact same argument here. David Crowley sucks, but you have to vote for him. You don't have a choice. Now, also, by way of moving forward, those in the insurgency movement, you got to keep it growing. I know it doesn't feel real great today, but you built something and you can't let it go. I think Francesca Hong has earned another shot, maybe at Congress, maybe Ron Johnson's Senate seat in 2028. And for all the rest of us, just a reminder here, electoral politics, it's not my favorite thing in the world, but it has its place. We can't ignore that. Electoral politics has its place, but we can't put all our eggs in that basket. As I continue to preach around here, it's more than elections. It's mutual aid, it's boycotts, strikes, direct action. Revolutionary reform is our cause. Fundamental changes to the system. And being a revolutionary is not a seasonal sport. It's not just elections. It's not only the rallies. It's not even the organizing and activism, though of course they're vital. But to be a revolutionary is a lifestyle. It's an everyday, all-day way of living. The daily choices we make, the conversations we have, the media we consume, the products we purchase, the labor we contribute. It's how we move in the world. And every move we make must be consistent with the revolution we want. Every move we make rejects, or at least reduces, the power of money and the power of the hierarchy. Being a revolutionary is a 24/7 activity. It needs to be as natural as breathing. And that's what we're going to continue to talk about on this program. As for November, hold your nose, vote for the non-fascist. And then on November 4th, you get up and you go right back to the fight.
0: Well, I got a cold. I'm going to go lay down.
1: 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Peter Donalds wrote and performed our theme song. Okay, I love you. I'll see you out there.

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Hello and welcome to We the People, Songs of Freedom, Justice, and Solidarity. I'm your host, Peter Dawkins. Hope you had a great week. You've got a nice rhythm going. If not, we'll do our best to help you find it. Great show tonight. Songs from Bob Dylan, Nina Simone, Tom Lehrer, Patti Smith, and stand-up comedy from Marc Maron. Let's start with The Staple Singers, one of the songs for which this program is named. Here's We the People.

0: Revolution, Parts 1 and 2, Nina Simone, from her album Forever Young, Gifted and Black, Songs of Freedom and Spirit, 1969. Before that, Working Man's Blues No. 2, Bob Dylan, from one of my favorite albums, Modern Times, 2006. We opened with the Staple Singers, We the People, from their very successful 1972 album, Be Altitude, Respect Yourself, joined by the Muscle Shoals Rhythm Section and the Memphis Horns. The album included their hits I'll Take You There and Respect Yourself. 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
1: I can't take it. I don't know what he's going to do next. And the people that voted for him, they don't know what he's going to do next. But they have a different tone, I think, you know? I'm like, I don't know what he's going to do next, but I think they're like, I don't know what he's going to do next, man! This is crazy! Then why'd you vote for him? Hey, shut the f*** up! Yeah, that's what he ran on, so that makes sense. And it's just crazy. It's just, you know, the people he's appointing is crazy. It's gotten to the point where I could say things to you that would never make sense previous. But now you'd be like, all right. Like, I can walk up to you like, hey, man, did you hear they're making the Grand Canyon a landfill? What? Yeah. Yeah, they're doing that. Yeah, I guess that makes sense, I guess. But what's their logic? Well, you know, how many times you got to see that thing? You know, they're just going to do half of it, and the other half you can still see. But I bet people go see the garbage, too, because that's a lot of garbage. It's going to be a double thing now. Yeah, I mean, I could see why they would do that. It's okay to hunt at zoos now. What? Yeah, the new EPA guy, I don't know. I guess it's okay, like, right, I guess that makes sense with their logic, I guess. It's gonna be a whole different thing for the kids now, I guess, though, you know. But a lot of those animals are almost extinct anyway. Might as well just get it over with, you know. Extinction's sort of a proactive term with these guys. Some things you never thought you'd say, like, wow, these Nazis are annoying. Did I just say that? Is this real life? Would I say that? And now, like, you know, people you know for years are coming out as Trump voters. Like, they were hedging their bets for a while, but now they're like, nothing is okay to admit it to my friends. People you've known forever, they're like, yeah, I voted for him. And then your that first thought is like, well, now I got a decision to make. The f*** do I do with you now? Why'd you do that? Why'd you do that to everybody? But then I try to have a conversation with these people because I know them, and you know, I don't want this polarization. We've got, at some point, we're going to have to bridge it. You know, so I'm like, just explain to me really why. I mean, how are we going to communicate now? And he's like, well, come on, man. You know, we're all Americans. And I'm like, no. Not enough. Not going to be enough. Well, come on. We, you know, like you know, everyone loves, you know, Tom Petty and burritos. Yeah, that's true, but I don't think Petty is enough to bridge this gap. I just don't think that he has that power at this juncture. And they're like, we just don't talk about politics. I'm like, here's what bugs me, man. There are people that had to climb out of their hate holes to vote for this guy. They never voted before. They had to figure out where to vote and how to do it. They had to take time away from hating, which was hard for some of them, and vote for this guy, and now you're aligned with him. You're on the same side as him. You're part of that. And they're like, well, I bet you that guy likes Petty. You know what I mean? I think if you... Seriously, man, if you just talk to him... I don't know, man. Look, I will admit, if this guy does anything good, I'll admit it. I'm not saying it's going to be good for people that didn't vote for him, and it's still okay to say that in this country. I did not vote for him. But for us, it's not going to be good. It's always going to be horrible. We're not going to one day wake up in the next 3.5 years and go like, holy shit, this turned around. It's not, We're just going to have to eat that. We're going to have to suck that up and fight the fight that we can fight. But it's not going to be good. But if he does anything good, I'll admit it. That said, if it's much worse than we ever anticipated, which is really f***ing bad, the people that voted for him are going to have to apologize. That's all. This is Gavin apologizing. I just need a little eye contact. Look, even if we only have 8 minutes before the missiles hit, I'm going to need a little eye contact and a few words. Even if it's like, oh man, I didn't think he'd do this. This is crazy, bro. Sorry. Petty rules, all right? Petty. Cue free falling.

But while you swelter down there in your shelter, you can watch me on your TV while we're attacking frontally, watch Brinkley and Huntley.

little Johnny Jones, he was a U.S. pilot, and no shrinking violet was he. He was mighty proud when World War III was declared. He wasn't scared, no.

Peaceable Kingdom, Patti Smith. The album, Trampin', 2004. Before that, Tom Lehrer's 1967 television performance of So Long, Mom, a song for World War III. And we open that set with the comedy stylings of Marc Maron. This is We the People, Songs of Freedom, Justice, and Solidarity. We're part of the Charles Purcell Presents family of podcasts, so find us on all platforms under that title. 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I'm Peter Donalds. 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

0: There. How are you doing? I'm doing well for this somewhat humid day.
1: Warmish day.
0: Here in Milwaukee. It's good to be back here in the mic. It's good back to be here live here on 104.1 FM WXRW River West Radio. I am your host, AJ, here on Truth and What's Consequences, where we air every Friday at 1:30 p.m. Central Time. 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I've been thinking about this since this past week. And I've kind of talked about this on the show before. And the topic is violence, and I've talked about violence, political violence in particular, and I really want to maybe hone on it a little bit further. So when we're talking about violence, you know, in the past episodes on Truth With Consequences, or in the previous show, Study Session, or with my friend Eric, where you can hear us also on every Friday at 3 p.m. Central Time, right after this show, where we kind of talk about violence and what that means in the abstract, theoretically, you know. And then, you know, also try to get into how people carry themselves out when they see violence for themselves. And one of those examples was, you know, Ridgeland Farms here in Wisconsin. And protesters came out, and Dane County Sheriff has said, like, this is an act of violence. You know, almost to the point of calling them, like, eco-terrorists, you know? And it talked about that narrative, you know? And if it was violence or not, right? And what does it mean for the animal liberator who's trying to liberate, in this case, beagles, who are being used for research and development, for pharmaceuticals, for medical research, and they have, like, really no voice. So those of us who stand upright and walk on two legs get to have a voice, providing that voice for the beagles. So there was that example. And I guess what I want to really talk about is the violence that we don't see. And you're probably saying, well, what do you mean, AJ? I mean, we see violence all the time. Yes. There's that violence. And I'll get to that in a moment. But what I'm talking about is this idea that came about through a scholar named Rob Nixon. And Rob Nixon wrote a book called Slow Violence. And what he talked about and highlighted is, like, there's like this invisible destruction of livelihoods by neoliberalism. And it's because of this kind of violence, you can really, yeah, but you don't see it as much. And so, yeah, it's, and instead of me providing this kind of example, I have something lined up here, and I'm going to provide that kind of example for you.
2: So, let's start with a really simple question. When I say the word violence, what images immediately pop into your head? Just take a second and think about it.
3: I'm willing to bet you're picturing things like what you see on the left of this slide, what Nixon calls spectacular violence. You know, explosions, collapsing buildings, things that are immediate, visible, and absolutely guaranteed to lead the nightly news. But what if the most destructive kind of violence is the complete opposite? What if it's quiet, unseen, and unfolds over a timescale that our brains can barely even process?
2: And that brings us right to the heart of Rob Nixon's work, this incredible concept he calls slow violence.
4: So what is it exactly? Well, he defines it as a violence of delayed destruction, something that's spread out across both time and space. It's this slow burn harm that chips away at people, at places, so gradually that we often don't even recognize it as violence.
2: So we're not talking about a single event here. We're talking about a process, and it's defined by these characteristics you see on the screen. It's gradual, it happens out of sight. Think about something like climate change, or the toxic drift from industrial plants, or deforestation, right? None of these are flashy, instantaneous events that grab headlines. They are long, drawn-out emergencies, where the casualties are tragically postponed, making them incredibly easy to ignore.
5: And this quote just captures the human cost perfectly. Nixon calls them the long dyings. Because the cause and the effect are separated by so much time, the victims, both people and entire ecosystems, are, as he puts it, staggeringly discounted. Their suffering just doesn't fit into a neat 24-hour news cycle, so it slips out of our memory. And, maybe most importantly, it gets left out of our plans for the future.
2: So, if all this violence is happening out of sight, who's really getting hurt? Who bears the brunt of these long dyings? It's overwhelmingly the poor. It's people who don't have the resources to just pick up and move, people without the political power to fight back. Their poverty makes them vulnerable to begin with, and then that same poverty makes the slow violence they're enduring doubly invisible. The world just isn't looking their way. And if you think this is just some abstract idea, get this. This is a real-world and frankly chilling example of the kind of logic that fuels slow violence. In a now infamous 1991 memo, the World Bank's chief economist basically argued that it made perfect economic sense to dump toxic waste in the world's poorest countries. The lives and the long-term health of people in those nations were literally discounted in his math. Their homelands were seen as underpolluted, as just empty, disposable space. And this really exposes what Nixon calls the two different kinds of environmentalism. Look at the slide. On one side, you've got full-stomach environmentalism. That's often a concern of the wealthy, focusing on beautiful landscapes and conservation. But on the other side, you have empty belly environmentalism. For the poor, this isn't about aesthetics. It's a desperate daily fight for survival, for clean water, for soil that can grow food, for their very livelihoods. It's not a choice. It's a fight for life itself.
0: So, again, it's when Nixon came up with this idea, I mean, this is really a political ecology framework that's going on here. And this is applied to, you know, the natural environment. But we can also look at this as the urban environment as well. And if we sometimes take a moment and just look around our surroundings, we can see slow violence happening. in our cities. And in fact, there's a lot of times those of us in our neighborhoods, you know, tell our elected officials, or when we go to a common council, city council meeting or a county board meeting, and we explain, like, this is what's happening, this is what's going on, here's our experiences. But they get dismissed by those elected officials, and also by, you know, the private sector. When we tell people, especially data centers, that's not a form of slow violence, but it's still how voices are being dismissed. For instance, we don't want these data centers. We don't want to give up our farmland. We don't want to give up this natural setting that is maybe being protected or not protected, and don't want to see like this building that's just essentially doing nothing, you know? And that's being dismissed. But when we talk about the slow violence, and as it was just mentioned, the World Bank, the International Monetary Policy Institution, said in the early 90s that it is better to create displacement and dispossession so that we can, you know, put toxic waste at and everything. And the people who live in these uneven developments, you know, they can do what they want. Well, they don't have the means to move. And if they had money, they probably would pick up and move if they can. But a lot of people don't. Working class people don't do that. They stay there for a period of time, and they migrate where they need to migrate and everything. So, yeah, when we... the slow violence is, again, long. It's prolonging. It doesn't happen in an instant. And so it takes a long time to see a city, you know, dying. It's not instant like in a war or in a possible natural disaster. There's towns I've seen where, well, one of them, say Rockford, Illinois, is a good example. You go to the west end of town, the town of Rockford, and, you know, there are buildings there that are now long gone, and they were slowly dying away because some of the businesses left and went to other states, maybe another country, just for a tax break. Some stayed there and say, nope, we can prove that we are a business here in this town to create some sort of like a community economy happening. But because of neoliberalism, they, you know, met their untimely demise. And you go to these places and they're just skeletons of what they once were. One of these areas I remember is on the corner of Morgan Street on the west end of town. And I was hanging out with some friends from Chicago. And they'd never been that side of town before, and I was invited there for an event. And it was explained to them different grocery stores and restaurants and bars that were on this street, on this particular street, on Morgan Street. The factory that was behind those buildings, what that used to be, and took them as close as we could to show them like what each level was and how you got in there and everything. And a mechanic shop that used to be in that part of the neighborhood. Families that used to live over there. And they're no longer. And so telling like this oral history to friends that have not had these experiences before, and to hear this and imagining what once was there was this eye-opening for them. And this is true at any other place. In a small town, we can see this a lot in a small town, but you know, we see this in Chicago, we see it here in Milwaukee, in Madison, Eau Claire, Green Bay. You know, there's a lot of places in the state, in Wisconsin, where I have driven through, and things that once were there are no longer there. And some of them have been replaced by something else. So this is why we need to pay attention to this idea of slow violence. And to have another conversation in here, if it were. So we have Rob Nixon, who's talking about slow violence and how it's more invisible, it's unseen, and we need to be focusing on this. Another person that also talks about not particularly slow violence, but have a similar conversation regarding violence, but more in the background, this systemic violence, as they call it, really complements Nixon's slow violence. So I feel like we need to understand it, but having this complementary idea from Zizek on his take on violence and how this bridges, if not connects a bit with Rob Nixon's slow violence. So here's Zizek.
2: So Zizek kicks things off with a question that's designed to completely flip our perspective on its head. He wants us to seriously ask ourselves, what if the violence that really matters, the stuff that truly structures our reality, isn't the kind that makes the headlines? What if it's the kind that operates silently, invisibly, in the background of our everyday lives? And that question gets us right to the heart of his argument. Zizek claims that our obsession with what he calls subjective violence, you know, crime, terror, riots, is basically a giant distraction. It keeps our eyes glued to the dramatic symptoms while making us totally blind to the real systemic causes that are producing these outbursts in the first place.
6: And he's got this absolutely brilliant metaphor to help us get it. He calls this hidden structural violence the dark matter of our society. It's just like in cosmology, right? You can't see it, you can't touch it, but you can see its effects everywhere. It's the invisible gravitational force that holds the whole system together and allows for those big, visible explosions we notice. Okay, so how do we actually start to see this dark matter? Well, Zizek breaks it down for us. He gives us this framework of three distinct, interconnected types of violence that, together, paint the full picture. First up, you've got subjective violence. This is the easy one. It's all the stuff we immediately recognize as violent. It's an act committed by a specific person or group, a criminal, a terrorist. It's what flashes across our news feeds, grabs our attention, and causes public outcry. These are those explosions. Then we get to the tricky one, objective or systemic violence. And this is Zizek's dark matter. It's the violence that's embedded in the normal way things work. Think about the harm caused by massive economic inequality, or the exploitation inherent in certain labor practices. There's no single bad guy to point a finger at. It's just the system doing what it was designed to do. And last, but honestly, maybe the most important, is symbolic violence. This one's the most abstract, the most deeply embedded. It's the violence that's baked right into our language and our culture. It's what imposes a certain way of seeing the world, creating social hierarchies that make the other forms of violence seem natural, normal, or just invisible. So if you put it all together, this table really lays it out perfectly. Think of it like an iceberg, right? The highly visible subjective violence we all freak out about, that's just the tip. It's a symptom. The real massive danger is the objective, systemic violence lurking below the surface. And the very water that allows the iceberg to exist at all, well, that's the symbolic violence that normalizes the whole entire structure. All right.
0: So, this is where this whole iceberg metaphor is really good. Because this is where, again, when Zizek is talking about this objective violence, this systemic violence, this is things that we don't see. This goes right into Nixon's slow violence. When we look at the things that are happening in the background, and these things are caused by the structures that are in place. It's through the institutions, it's through the state, it's through the carceral state. You know, all this is happening in the background. So when we see the more, again, visible violence, that subjective violence, you know, where we see crime on the 6 o'clock news or the things that we experience in notice, you know, those kind of direct things, those are the kind of violence that we mostly see. And then, of course, like war is a subjective violence. So this is the things that we pay attention to, but we don't pay attention to the systemic structures, this invisible violence, this slow violence that's happening all the time. And this is why it's important for us as community members, as scholars, as activists and organizers, that we pay attention to this a little bit more and expose it as much as possible to other community members to narrow what's called a value gap. In other words, when we're doing political education and trying to get people involved into the very projects, the various causes that we are doing, we have to narrow, again, what's called this value gap. And if we do that, more people will better understand, will get more involved, and, you know, get more resources, more folks on our side to advance and, if not oppose, certain items on our agenda. So for those of us who look at violence, like, this is what we're talking about. This is the kind of violence that we're talking about, and how the system is always violent to us. The system, the slow violence that Nixon's talking about, especially in urban settings, when we start seeing those who are on the street, they are unhoused, or they cannot get above the poverty line, that's slow violence. So instead of saying, huh, there's a tent in that park, you know, why is there a tent in that park? That's not the problem. The problem should be, why is there a tent in the park? Why is someone having to sleep in a park, having to sleep under a viaduct in our towns, having to sleep in the woods at a nearby city park, or if not a state park? Those are the questions we'd be asking. And who's doing it to them? Yeah. We're trying to get ahead of the affordable housing curve. Yeah, we're trying to have better fair wages. Yes, we're all trying to do that. But when we continue doing it through reform, capitalism will always overtake that, and we're always going to have those under the poverty line. Those are going to be unhoused. People having to move neighborhood to neighborhood, city to city, just so they can live. Because the objective violence is targeting all of us. Now, there's a couple of other things that can be addressed. One of those, Zizek talks about, and this is about this idea of tolerance. And I'm gonna let that go a little bit more regarding liberal tolerance.
6: Massive danger is the objective, systemic violence that normalizes the whole entire. Take apart ideas we usually think of as, you know, just good. And his first target, the whole modern liberal ideal of tolerance. And this is where it gets really spicy. Zizek points out what he sees as a massive hypocrisy. He says we get all fired up, and rightly so, about the subjective violence of a brutal dictator or a terrorist attack. But where is that same outrage, he asks, for the systematic violence of our own economic systems, the kind that causes immense suffering on a global scale? For Zizek, this kind of selective tolerance is a way for us to feel moral while quietly accepting the violent system we live in. Okay, so this critique of tolerance leads us into what is, without a doubt, Zizek's most provocative and honestly most difficult concept.
0: So, if we can just go back a bit, it's things I just talked about a moment ago about the subjective and the systemic violence that were the more visible violence usually gets the most weight, and the systemic violence doesn't get that kind of weight. However, the systemic violence will always outweigh the systemic violence will always outweigh the more visible violence that we see and experience by a lot. And that is more telling because this is where, you know, Eric and I have talked about this on the News Hole. I've said this on this show and other places, that when we have this liberal tolerancy of it's like, well, yeah, there's this the state, there's this, we understand that. Yes, it's a problem, but we can do it again through reforms. We can do it by, you know, other ways. And we just have to use the system in order to correct it. Well, it's not going very well because we still have millions of people being violated by the system all the time and across demographics. So, the more we have like this tolerancy of, yeah, those of us see it, those of us know what it is, especially those of us that are in the system and we are very much empathetic, well, maybe not empathetic, maybe sympathetic to people who needs housing, who needs better pay, who needs a job, who wants an education or training, but, you know, if we just elect the right people, and if we just follow reform ways, then things are going to be dandy. But they're not, right? So this is where, again, it's not really difference of opinion. It's a difference in action. And this is something I was trying to get at more on my last week's show regarding those who are wanting to vote for Democratic Socialists. And a listener, I got to hear a listener this past week at over here at NSM Norma. And we were talking about that show. And the first thing was like, were you trying to tell people not vote for Hong? And that's not what I was trying to drive at for last week's show. What I was driving at was the nuance of things. And it's the very thing about this, which is, when you vote for a Democrat and you have people who side with Democrats on their reforms, is more of a problem. Yes, you have people like Ryan Clancy, who I've been in meetings with, who I can hear in his voice, genuinely an abolitionist, genuinely wants to see transformation in his city. But when you do it as a Democrat and you create a socialist caucus within the Democratic Party, you're just not going to get anywhere. So that's what I was trying to drive at last week, and this week, what I'm really trying to urge to you is that when we are seeing this violence that is in the background on purpose, that's slowly killing our cities, we call it herbicide. That when we see this, we cannot tolerate. We cannot tolerate on how much the system is continually killing us, killing our cities, killing our environment. And we do it, and we do it through reforms that are not even close to stopping that violence. Which is why those of us do it through other ways, that we don't need permission from elected officials. We don't need permission from philanthropy or those in the nonprofit sector or even those in the private sector, where we provide harm reduction products in our businesses, in our community centers, when we're trying to create community fridges in places that we know that people, where people go and they can get their food. Where some of us are collaborating on creating land trusts and developing not just affordable housing, but cooperative housing, so people can live in commune with each other. And creating, finding other models that are working in other cities and how we can be replicated here. And for us creative types, this is where Rob Nixon offers his insights on what we can do on making the unseen seen.
6: Okay, so if slow violence thrives on being invisible, the next logical question has to be, how do we make it visible? How do we make these slow motion catastrophes feel urgent enough for the world to finally pay attention?
7: Well, Nixon argues that this is where writer activists play an absolutely crucial role. These are the storytellers, the novelists, the poets, the journalists, the filmmakers, who use their craft to give a face and a voice to these crises that the media usually ignores. They're the ones who make the abstract feel personal and the invisible suddenly tangible.
8: And he's not just talking in theory. He points to incredible real-world figures, people like Rachel Carson, whose book Silent Spring basically blew the lid off the slow violence of pesticides. Or Ken Sarawawa, who was executed for fighting the absolute devastation of his homeland in Nigeria by oil companies. These are people who use the power of a story to fight back against the quiet of unseen power.
6: So, and this is the crucial point, their mission is to create the stories, the images, the symbols that can make these shapeless threats feel real and solid. They're the ones who connect the dots between a corporate decision made in a boardroom thousands of miles away and a poisoned well in a village a decade later. They give a plot, a narrative, to destruction that would otherwise just seem random and meaningless.
8: You know, once you really grasp this concept of slow violence, it's more than just a new term for your vocabulary. It's like putting on a new pair of glasses. It fundamentally changes how you see the world, especially when it comes to struggles for environmental and social justice.
6: You start to realize that these fights, they're not just about a piece of land or a river or a forest. They are contests over time itself, a struggle between short-term profit for a few and the long-term survival for the many. It really becomes a question of whose future matters and whose is seen as disposable.
7: Which brings us to our final and maybe most important question. Now that you have this lens, this new way of seeing, what hidden violence suddenly becomes visible to you? Where in the world, in your country, or even in your own community, is slow violence unfolding right now, just out of sight? That's the real challenge this idea leaves us with.
0: This is why, you know, Eric and I are doing our shows here on 104.1 FM, WXRW, River West Radio, because like it was just mentioned, in a very creative way, you know, we need to expose the things that are happening around us. So those of us who are storytellers and poets and journalists, filmmakers, you know, we use our craft in the most creative way possible to not just talk about the abstract, but what we can do directly to confront it. And it's also through our creativity where we try to, you know, do what we can to also educate you all. And for those of us who have certain knowledge and wisdom and is sharing the information that you need to know so that you can have the perspective you need to see all of this. Now, the thing that, you know, Eric and I talk about on the news hole, and I really don't talk about it much on here since it's more of a solo show, is that over the years I've really tried to make my radio programs emancipatory journalism. In other words, because of the activities I do as an activist and as an organizer and even as an artist, I try to bring that to certain journalistic platforms. And radio and podcasting is something I feel I can do much better. I mean, I do write. I have written. And some say, you know, my writing, they like my writing and the things I've written for it. And I am very grateful for those feedbacks. But this idea that I have taken up over the years, and it's thanks to people like Jared Ball, who, if you haven't seen his podcast or his media network that he has created on YouTube on Black Media, I think it's called Black Media. Check it out on YouTube, Black Media, Jared Ball. And he has a morning show. He brings on a lot of activists, organizers, and scholars onto that show. And what I've learned from him is, again, he does this thing called emancipatory journalism, that he's doing things that are very unconventional in other broadcasting outlets and networks. And like him, you know, as I'm immersed in my community and various communities I'm in, experiences that I have over the years, observations, lots of observations over the years, and bring it to the airwaves, to you, to talk about my observations, to break down for you the things that I notice and the ideas that are attached to those observations and the ways that we can act upon those problems. And I know this is a one-way communication where, you know, you don't get to call in or get to chat with me. But again, you can always make a comment on these episodes that you see on SoundCloud and write a comment on there. And I will do my best I can to read those comments and provide either feedback or bring them on to a next episode or generate a new episode around those comments. But also bring people onto the show as much as I can to talk about these issues. And again, the nice thing about having a show on River West Radio is that you can be creative about it, that we don't have station managers tell us what we can and cannot do, things that we cannot say outside of the obvious, expletives that we can't say on the radio waves, which, you know, that's fine. But outside of that, we don't get notes. And that's the beauty of it. So I can take this time to tell you the things I need to tell you about, the thoughts I need to provide you with. And through this emancipatory means, you know, hopefully will help you become the emancipator that you need to be when it comes to racial justice, when it comes to economic justice, when it comes to environmental justice. We have to do all this. And if we don't, then we're going to be the tolerant people that, you know, Zizek says that's happening right now. And that's the thing that we have to break away from. Yeah, so we cannot be that tolerant with the things that are happening along here and everything. So, that's really all I have for today, and I know there's some time left here. And what I really want to use this time for really is to, you know, talk about art. And in particular, you know, something I've been thinking about is, you know, how can we, you know, provide more art into our communities outside of the museums and galleries that our city provides and everything. One of the things I miss in Chicago, and anyone who's listening, I would love to hear your thoughts about this. There's this lovely little project that's in Chicago where people will open their homes up and then actors will come to those homes and do scenes from a play, maybe an abridged version of a play at those homes. And I think it's a whole month. I think it's in October where you sign up, there's tickets, and then you go to that house, like, for that day. You can go to multiple homes within that day, if I remember right. You know, you can go to one home in Hyde Park, in the Hyde Park neighborhood in Chicago, and, you know, see scenes from Midnight Summer's Dream. You can go to another home probably that afternoon, and something from a play on Frankenstein. You know, this is a very creative way to provide arts in our homes, but it's also a way to get to know our neighbors. And a lot of people, particularly people I knew, you know, we would open our homes up just a way to get to know our neighbors. And it was just a fun neighborhood development way to provide the arts, provide jobs for artists, as well as have a direct way of getting artists into arts into our homes. And these were actors like in Chicago who would perform at like the Goodman Theater. I don't know what the theaters are named anymore. Some of them names have changed, some for the better, quite honestly. But also, some of them came from, like, very small theater outfits, like the Chopin Theater, the Jackalope Theater. You know, they would come out. I think some folks from Steppenwolf would come out. The Steppenwolf Theater, that is. And again, you know, they come to your home, do a scene. And I think it's great. And I think that's something that we need to be thinking about here in Milwaukee is doing. Something like that. Another thing is I'm actually sketching this out, which is doing a performance piece that I did years ago in 2004 with a friend. It's called Speaking Freely, and at the time it was a direct commentary to then George W. Bush when he was president, and about the Patriot Act and FISA courts, and just really about the freedom of speech and what the First Amendment is. And that's what the title of it was, Speaking Freely. Like, what does that mean? Can we have the right to speak freely anymore? And so we did this performance, and think of it as like, there's three acts. The first act is like the first bookend, as I call it. And that talks about like, what's the First Amendment? And we kind of give the audience an idea of like the First Amendment is, how it became about. And it's more of a reader theater portion of this play. Not even a play. It's really a performance. Experimental theater, really. So we do that. And in the middle, the second act that takes up most of the time is different people having different original performances of different things. One, a person I knew named Newman, he did a performance piece on W.H. Auden's, one of W.H. Auden's pieces. It's September, I forget the date, but September 1943, I want to say. And it's a poem about Nazi Germany. And Auden's like perspective of that, and how there is no freedom of speech or expression or assembly or anything in Nazi Germany. So there was that piece. Someone else did a piece, a hip-hop piece, you know, around speaking freely. I did a piece about, you know, like the American flag and how there is one set of standards and rules to do with the flag, and there's another thing we can't do with the flag, but other people do similar things of that flag, you know. So I try to show the contradictions about that. So yeah, it's, and then the third act, the other bookend of this performance, there was no ending like you get in a conventional play where it's like the end, you know. Really, it was more opening up to the audience and having a conversation with the audience. So we kind of like wrap it up saying, like, so we don't have freedom of speech as we think we do. Here's the information we got. Now we're opening it up to the audience. And I will say, when we did this, this was done in a rural area of Illinois. And I don't think, even if we took this elsewhere, if we took it elsewhere, like in a bigger city, I think the same reaction would have happened, which was, as I mentioned, it was a more of a conventional play and had a similar outline as any playwright would draft up, where towards the end, there has to be some sort of resolution in the play. You know, did the antagonist got defeated? Did the protagonist do something remarkable? You know, was there resolvement in a conflict somewhere within the group? There was no resolution. It was, here we are, and now we are now interacting with

0: it to more of a contemporary sense of, do we have freedom of speech and do we have democracy, or is democracy in decline? So if you're listening, I would love to collaborate with you, you know, fellow performer, fellow playwright, fellow writer. Some of you have already talked about space. Some of you have already talked about ideas where this could be. So I kind of hope we open up more and, you know, make this happen in the city, quite possibly. Because it'll be fun, you know? It's always fun to do collaborative pieces with folks. And it's also fun to do it where you can. Because I think the more creative types get together to do collaborative work, I think, you know, the more we can develop democracy. Because through creative ways is where we start seeing more democratic processes happen. And the more collaborative you are as a creative type, and the more you're in collaboration with fellow creatives, I think the more and more of a role models we can show people of what democracy looks like. So I look forward to your collaboration. And as always, thank you for listening to the show, Truth with Consequences. And I will see you next week.
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And, well, I'm just going to put on my shoes. Good afternoon, before the early evening to learn all. This is Andy Positive and Wiley, and we are bringing to you live from Riverwest Radio on the perfectly dusty street of Center, Mother's Musical Diaries with Andy and Wiley. Now with a hot new phone line, you got to call or text that. 414-812-1730. That's 414-812-1730. A great year for the green stink bug. This little rinky dink excretes a foul smelling liquid when it's disturbed. And some say the smell is like burnt rubber, and but others say it's like soapy cilantro. But hey, mother lovers, you gotta remind me to regale you with my olfactory theory, which explains why some people, when they press my shoe into their face, they smell buttered corn, and other people smell cat puke. And it's the same shoe, different people. Anyway, 1730, a great year for the green stink bug. And the smell that they excrete can last for hours. Not unlike our bathroom, Wiley. On a hot Sunday morning after a long night of Cheetos, pizza rolls, and lemonade. Yeah, two TMI. Yeah, I can see that. Okay, mother lovers, we're gonna get to this later in the show. Copyrighted feature text time, but

0: But I need you to know that Wylita, she runs the ship. I get it all prepared, and then she drives this tanker in the studio. Sometimes it sounds like I'm losing my patience when something goes right or wrong and in between. But it's just that I'm an intense person. And besides, Wylita can handle her own business. I have the marks on my rear end to prove it. Just kidding. I love you, Wylita, and I have a special furry hat I'm going to put on for you tonight. TMI. Okay. Understood. Okay, also understood is the profound enigma of Mother's Diary, the very foundation of this live radio program. Then at some point, we'll play a song from her musical archives. And finally, we'll end each show with Mother breathing closely, then entering my room to impart wisdom that offers a good, deep sleep. But first, the words of Mother, a diary entry. Just saw a restaurant that serves fried chicken, and it was called Cluck Norris. Getting cute with a restaurant that serves dead animals doesn't sit well with me. What's next? The Codfather? Cowabunga Cafe? Beef teeth and eggs? Well, that last one wasn't that good. Kind of disgusting, actually, but that's the point. We already disguise the food as it is, battered and fried, so you can't tell a tater tot from a turtle head. We ought to have to face what we're eating, and restaurant names shouldn't make the ordeal of eating animal flesh fun. Cluck Norris ought to be called Chicken Slaughter in San Francisco. That's a deep reference for anyone who happens to find this diary. And it refers to a 1974 movie starring Chuck Norris, and it's titled Slaughter in San Francisco. Larry just walked in with poop in his hand. Does it never end?
1: Mother, Larry is such a moron. And for new listeners, Larry is my brother, and he lives in a tin trailer in Arizona. And he has a dumb rock shop, and one time he broke into the radio station, and he commandeered this very program without our permission, and he still walks around with poop in his hand. Schmidt, don't call Schmidt. That was not a prompt for you to call. And mother lovers, let us wait no more for the first song of today's program from Mother's LP collection. And by the way, that was a good diatribe about chicken and what have you, mother. Okay, go Wylita, go ahead and hit it.

0: Oh, come on. That was the Dessert Sisters with an outstanding song titled I'm Gonna Run Away From Here. The Dessert Sisters, mother lovers, they're from Royalton, Minnesota. And that's right in between Little Falls and St. Cloud, Minnesota. The sisters sang together while they were doing chores as kids. They're just having a good time, just imitating birds and yodeling, that kind of thing in the field. And that's how they got started. And that's a great record with 26 songs compiled and released by Mississippi Records in 2014. And you gotta request that record at your local record cobbler. And one time I was on a record shoppy, and this guy is laying on the floor with a coat hanger on his head, just sort of holding his toupee on. And it turns out he owned the store, and he was scraping the floorboards looking for potato bugs. And I said, "What makes you think there's potato bugs down there, sir?" And he looked up with absolutely wild eyes, and he said, "Son, why wouldn't there be potato bugs down here?" And I just said, "Yeah, I guess you're technically right. I can't think of a reason why there wouldn't be potato bugs on the floorboards. Aside from that, that's not typically where they live, but that certainly doesn't rule out the possibility." And then he slowly turned as he turned back to his work on the floor. And yeah, looks like maybe we've got a. Is that we have a? Yeah, looks like we have a caller. Okay, I'm gonna patch. Yeah, Juanita, can we patch that into number 4? Yeah, 4 is... Yeah, 3 got all crusty. I don't know. It looked like someone ate an omelet on it or something. But we got to get to talk to Pierre and Xavi about that. Because that pot is unusable. Let's use number 4. Okay, caller. Sorry about the delay. What do you got for me?
1: Hello there, Andy.
0: How do, McKegney?
1: I just heard that dire entry from Mother. And it got me and the boys down at the station. Got us thinking.
0: Oh, okay. Well, yeah, I can't wait, McKegney.
1: This is what we're thinking there, Andy. What if you got to meet your animal before you ate it?
0: And?
1: Just what I said, Andy. What if you got to meet your animal before you ate it? What if when you ordered that fried turtle head that looked like a tater tot? What if you got to spend some time with the turtle at the table? Maybe he's in a tank. Or maybe he's in your lap. And then you get to say a few words before they drop him into a giant pot of boiling vegetable oil.
0: I think this is in the spirit of what the heck Mother was saying, McKegney. Yeah, and again, instead of hiding the animal behind beer batter and cartoon signs, yeah, you gotta face him, I guess. For once, I agree with you.
1: We're just so proud of you. Just so proud of you here at the station in Nina, Andy. Jerry, let you go over there. He's on his coffee break drawing pictures of you. That looks real nice, Jerry.
0: Gotta go, McKegney. Nice try. Nice try there, McKegney. Flattery is not... It is not unlike the batter you slather on your chicken, McKegney. And I mean it. And if I didn't mean it, I wouldn't say it. That is to say that I tell the truth.

you without you. I love that voice. There was a band called Stars from their one and only self-titled album. You guessed it, Stars. It's from 1975. Yeah, this was a super group from England. And when the record did absolutely nothing on the charts, they packed their bags and went on to other projects. And apparently, if research and development can be trusted, apparently the drummer, Rick Parnell, played Mick Shrimpton, one of the drummers from This Is Spinal Tap. That's right, you remember that movie we watched that with popcorn, Wailita? It's a fine album, the one we just heard, Stars. I really like the song we just heard. They just needed more time to marinate. But what the heck do I know? Well, I do know that it's time for... Yes, enter the game, my friends. Enter the game. Los Lobos! Okay, this is the game where you artfully combine in their respective entirety a can and a candy and a band name. I almost said a can. A candy and a band name like Rolos Lobos. Okay, now Rolos is the candy, and of course Los Lobos is the band, and Rolos Lobos, or this killer from Wailita, Boys to Mentos, and sit down for this one, mother lovers, wait for it, Spreely Dan. Okay, but you get the idea. I gotta eat a cough drop. So you got to get your Rolos Lobos ready and flip open the phone and give us a call at 414-812-1730. That's 414-812-1730. 1730, a great year for the green stink bug. You got to call 414-812-1730 and you play Rolos Lobos on Mother's Musical Diaries with Andy and Wailita, 104.1 FM WXRW River West Radio. And I'm just gonna wait here a bit. And just wait for a call, and also past winners. I still have two of you to whom I owe an original hand drawing, and it's coming, I swear. And I lost the addresses, and now Wailita has to do some sleuthing, which if you look up the definition of that word sleuthing, it indicates that I did a crime, but I didn't. And someone else may have committed a crime. Someone may have stole the addresses. I don't know. Maybe Mel across the way here, you're drinking his soda and what have you. Maybe he stole my band name, my radio show name. I don't know. But Wailita's going to do some sleuthing. I think what we have to do right now here is we're going to listen to some more music while you think of your original Rolos Lobos mothers. Yeah, mother lover. Let's put out another song, Bo. You figure out what's your Rolos Lobos.

0: All right, that was the Undertones from 1981, and Mother Lovers, there's a part in that one that sounds like an R.E.M. song, and I can't quite nab it from my memory, but you go ahead and call in or text at 414-812-1730, and you can tell me which R.E.M. song that sounded like to you, because there's something in there, I just know it. And that was by the Undertones. They're also from London. And remember, Wileen, that we were talking the other show, I said all these bands from England, I listened to like 50 of them that everyone knows, and how that little island created all that music. And our minds were just blown. And we got to get back to Rolos Lobos in just a minute, because we have a special guest just that's how excited we are about Neil Horsky. But I think, wait, you want to let Neil in? Yeah. Hold on. Yeah, Neil, we're just going to get... There you go. Come on in there, buddy. Okay, Neil Horsky, co-founder of a new space in River West. It's a new art space, the Museum of Ambiguous Objects. But before we get to that, Neil, we're in the middle of Rolos Lobos, the game. And I know you love games. It's the game where you artfully combine... in their respective entirety or thereabouts, a candy and a band name. Rolo's the candy, and the band name is Los Lobos. So Rolos Lobos. Does that make sense?
1: Perfect sense to me.
0: Do you have a Rolos Lobos? Took me an hour the first time I did this.
1: No kidding.
0: Yeah. Yeah, it took me an hour. I came up with some really dumb... Yeah, you sound great. I came up with some really bad ones. But Wileeta came up with Spreely Dan. The combination of Spree and Steely Dan. That's a Rolos Lobos. She also came up with Boys to Mentos. Boys to Men and Mentos. And I know I'm putting you on the spot, but if you've got a Rolos Lobos, here's your time. Because if you win, you get an original hand drawing by me.
1: All right, well, I have a friend who is a great musician. His name is Ian Kovac Jr. Jr. That's his stage name. So how about Ian Kovac Jr. Jr. Mints?
0: Yep. Yeah, we love that one. Okay, really good. You win, Neil. You win. That's very rare for someone to come on the show like that and win. Now, we're going to just have a short little interview because you got something new and exciting. But before we get to that, I wanted to say, where were you born, sir?
1: Fort Worth, Texas.
0: Yeah, now I know that's a town. I know it's a place, but it doesn't also indicate a fort, does it?
1: It indicates the worth of a fort.
0: Ah, then that's where you were born. Okay, and then now you're here to talk about the Museum of Ambiguous Objects that's opening up on August 15th in River West. Is that correct, sir?
1: Yes, and it's at our new space called Style Machine. So the Museum of Ambiguous Objects is kind of a solo event that's at our new space that's going to be open for all sorts of things full-time starting in October, actually, 514 East Center Street.
0: Oh, I had August wrong?
1: No. The Museum of Ambiguous Objects is open August 15th, just for one day only. Maybe it'll be open other times, but... it's for Center Street Day specifically. And then Style Machine is open weekend starting in October.
0: Okay, why don't you give us the location of that?
1: 514 East Center Street.
0: On the dusty streets of Center, Mother Lovers, right near this radio station, am I correct?
1: Yeah, it's a few blocks down. It's like across from Mad Planet.
0: Yeah. Anyway, I used to go to the Michael Jackson dance night, but then, you know, all that stuff came out, and I just felt dirty dancing to him, so I stopped going. But that's a different interview. Okay, so now the Museum of Ambiguous Objects is going to be an event that's opening up during Center Street Days. Am I correct?
1: That's right. It's from 11 to 7, and that's coming up this Saturday.
0: And without jumping the shark, I'm not sure if I'm using that properly. Can you tell us something without spoiling the whole event?
1: Oh, definitely. So I've been collecting ambiguous objects for about 15 years. And for me, for my purposes, the ambiguous objects are mass-produced consumer products, but you can't tell what they're for. It's not readily apparent what their function is. They're kind of mysterious.
0: Yeah.
1: This is the second year in a row that we've done this. Last year, during Center Street Days, we asked the public to come up with creative consumer product concepts, imagining what these objects could be, coming up with funny, creative names and advertising slogans and sales pitches for them. And so we're going to have some of those same objects on display with advertising copy, museum label copy generated from the public last year. And then there's another little subset of the objects which will feature names and advertising copy by Anja, not Anja, who is probably familiar to you guys. She's the...
0: Do you know that person?
2: She has the show before ours.
0: Oh, okay.
1: Yeah, she's got a radio show here. And
0: she's a storyteller.
1: And yeah, she's really something.
0: So
1: she's got a bunch of objects that she's named for the museum, and they're really funny. And then there's a bunch of special events. There's going to be screenings of movies with ambiguous objects, including the premiere of a music video featuring some of the objects for this band, Milwaukee band called Resurrectionists. And that's a special thing that happens at 2 and 5. And then there's also a live performance doing like pantomime with the ambiguous objects.
0: Ambiguous pantomime?
1: Yes, that's right, at 3:30.
0: That's a double entendre or whatever you call it, redundancy or something. And what's a movie with an ambiguous object like Juju's Petals?
1: No, they're all movies actually that I've either made or brought my objects to the filmmaker to use. And so one of them is a music video. Another one was just like a kind of a surreal video art project that we use as part of the introduction in the game show that I have using these objects, which is at Cactus Club every 6 months. It's called Name That Schlock.
0: Yeah, I've heard about this, and I think Wileet and I are going to participate. Hey, let me ask you a question. Does the object have to be new? Because I was thinking about like a discarded diaper that had been run over a couple of times, and you look at it, you'd be like, I have no idea what that is. But if you looked at a diaper when it's new, of course you know what it is. Does that make any sense?
1: I mean, for you, you feel free to collect whatever ambiguous objects you want. I don't know if I want that particular one in my collection, but I am open to donations with the, qualifier that I might not keep it.
0: Okay, and so if people want to, what do they need to know? What should they do? I mean, some people don't like to go into museums because they get all scared. They got to read stuff. There are guards. You got to walk up 50 steps.
1: It's street level. There's a bar that is serving really refreshing, special homemade sodas with special juiced syrups in them and herbs, and they're delicious. Plus, you can get your normal beer and wine, etc. And so it's a kind of also a chance to just get off the hot street for a minute during the festival and come into a place that's weird but air conditioned and comfortable.
0: Yeah,
1: and you can get a cold drink, and people are friendly, and you'll have a good time.
0: I get really hot. So, okay, one more time, the Museum of Ambiguous Objects, which sounds super interesting, mother lovers. You ought to make a trip down here. We got a listener from Myanmar. I wouldn't come to the States for that necessarily. But other people who live nearby, they ought to come check it out on August 15th. At what time?
1: This is 11 a.m. to 7 p.m.
0: Yeah, and then after that, it's going to be...
1: Style Machine will have programming every weekend starting in October.
0: Why don't we have you back and we can talk about the programming? How does that sound?
1: That sounds lovely.
0: And I think Moalita is going to cue some music here. And we're now back to Rolos Lobos. Yeah. Okay, Neil, I want to thank you for coming in. That was magical. I'm holding one of his objects here. And I don't know what the heck's going on with this thing. It looks like a giant set of like Halloween fangs. And it's pretty ambiguous. And then you get this other thing that... it's tubular, and you might push it into something and make four things depress. And if you tried to put water in it, though, it would go through a hole. So I think you ought to check out that show at the Ambiguous Objects, Dusty Street of Center, mother lovers. And now back to Rolos Lobos. And Wait a second. Oh, yeah, okay, I got a text from hashtag MonkeyJaws2. Oh, I love hearing from hashtag MonkeyJaws, too. And the text says, this is about Rolos Lobos. Hi, Andy. My Rolos Lobos is Led Zeppelin Peanut Butter Cups. Yeah. No, Wileeta, no, sorry. Hashtag monkeyjaws2, no. You're off the mark. You missed the target, and you hit a car in the parking lot, and it looks like we have a call there. Looks like we have a call there, Wileeta. You want to go ahead and patch that through? Put it on line number 4. Okay, mother love. Okay, I'm going to answer right now. Okay, mother lovers, you're on line number 4, which is our lucky line. What do you got for me, mother lover?
3: Andy!
0: Oh, Maurice, Mad Dog Vachon, my friend, how are you?
3: Andy, I called to say I finished that pine box for Jeremy Brock.
0: Mad Dog, I left a message. We don't need a pine box for Jeremy Brock. He apologized, I swear to Clamber, he apologized.
3: What are you talking about? On September 24, when I get in the ring with you, Jeremy, in that little 60x24 ring. And there's nowhere to hide, Jeremy. And my feet all sanded. And you don't have no protective helmet with pee stickers. You gotta wish you was in that 6'2" pipe box, Jeremy. That's where you wish you gonna be.
0: My mad dog, come on, dog. Please, come on, guys. Settle down there, big fella. Jeez, I swear I left that message for Mad Dog. He put all that work into a pine box coffin for Jeremy. Now he might be mad at me. I hope not, Mad Dog. You know my heart's in the right place. It really is, and he's my friend, but boy, is he greasy and hairy and just barrel-chested. And when he gets a hold of you, you feel like you should be able to wriggle, because just you kind of wriggle free because he's so slippery, but I think all his hairs just kind of stick to you like Velcro. And okay, mother lovers, I lost. I got it. This is an understatement here. I really lost track of Rolos Lobos, and we still don't have no winners. Actually, we do. We did have a winner. We had Neil Horsky. Wileeta awarded Neil Horsky of the Museum of Ambiguous Objects a win. Now, I had a beef with that win. I have to go back and check the record because I never heard of this musician he was talking about. So, for me, there'd be no horns, but Wileeta is a very generous soul. So, I'm going to say still no winners. And, it looks like we have another call there, Wileeta. Yeah. Okay, I got that. I'm going to answer that. I got it. Okay, what do you got, mother lovers? You're calling in for a Rolos Lobos. Mother lovers, mother lover, what do you got?
4: I hear my name last week, Andy. Why? Why talk Nagbat say Sergey, spy, and hot tub? Why talk Nagbat say Sergey, spy? Why he say?
0: Sergey, we're not playing Listen, fella. We're playing Rolos Lobos, where you artfully combine a candy and a band name like Boy Cementos. We're not playing Why did Doc Nagbot say Sergey Spy in Hot Tub?
4: I don't play game. Don't like game. Doc Nagbot play game. I don't like game.
0: Okay, but on this live radio show, the one you called into, the one you're on right now, Sergey, we're playing a game.
4: This not concern me. This not concern me. I want Doc Nagbot to say sorry. Sergey no spy in Hot Tub. Did he say that? Now he say Sergey no spy in Hot Tub. Nagbot apologize.
0: Hang up, Wileeta. Hang up. Come on. Listen, mother lovers. Sergey, he's not apologizing for nothing. Listen, if he observed you spying in that foamy hot tub in Sherwood, then that's the truth. Okay. Let's shift gears, Wileeta. Yeah. Mother lovers, you gotta go ahead and put on your headphones and forget you ever heard Sergey.

0: Yeah. Hey, listen, I just got a text at 414-812-1730 from our movie mogul in Long Beach, California, and who submitted a very correct Rolos Lobos. Wiley, I don't know if you've got that horn ready. We got a correct Rolos Lobos for our Trigger finger, remind me not to give you our handgun. Okay, it is Oreo Speedwagon. Yes, okay, I'm just going to pull it all down. That's excellent. Yes, Oreo Speedwagon. Nice work. Okay, and also, I think what brought that correct answer into the ether was that great feel-good song by Fred Fisher. And what a great album. The best feel-good album of the last 100 years. It's a double album called African Carnival, and I've had that one for quite a while, and it was in perfect condition until today. I saw that Godzilla damaged the spine with her claws. And she likes to claw the records, and it could have been Golden Boy 2 as well, I guess. Either way, one of our lovely cats has damaged several of our record spines. And, I mean, it's better than them peeing in the house. Yeah. Okay, well. Yeah, well, then I guess it's better than them eating my soft and vulnerable eyeballs in the middle of the night. Wylita just said that she saw Godzilla licking my eyelid the other night. Okay, well, let's just move on to... Yes, that's right, it's If Dickens, Then Why Not I? Sure, I'll read a short passage from my unpublished memoir titled The Diary of Founders and Me, which will be illustrated by Wylita. And each show will get a little deeper into the story. Yes, we will, Wylita. And last week we saw... Andy saw TJ's brothers, Mick and Rick, and Andy saw them fight over a ball of white bread. The Diary of Founders and Me.
1: August 10. Stubbed my toe again, and Lewin mowed down Uncle Charlie's steaks. I didn't see it happen, but when I came home, I saw that every single one had been knocked over. A clean strike. And the mud tracks had widened. At dinner, no one said a word. Much later, Uncle Charlie picked up the steaks and piled them in the back of the garage near the captain's bench. Aunt Carrie did the dishes and watched him work from the light of the kitchen window. Either we had a major plague of insects, or the bug zapper in the backyard was malfunctioning, because all night there was an incessant crackling.
0: Okay, yeah, now that was a great If Dickens, Then Why Not I? And just you have to remember that we will be publishing this entire document as a memoir. And the main characters are, well, one is me, that's Andy, the narrator is me. And then when you heard about Uncle Charlie, that's Andy's uncle, and Aunt Carrie, that's Aunt Carrie. And now the person that Andy really doesn't like, his name is Lewin. That's his cousin. He has to share a bedroom with Lewin, who stinks and farts. And but more about the Diary of Founders and Me in the coming weeks. But first, an incredible song.

0: come on. That was Domum Romeo with a song called Cinnamon Flower. What a great song, Romeo. Romeo plays the drums and all of the other sorts of percussion on that one. And that was Joe Beck on the guitar. Not Jeff Beck, Joe Beck. The great jazz and rock crossover guitarist, the sublime stuff. You got to get your hands on that one if you can, mother lovers. Domum Romeo, that's off the Muse Records label. It's a special LP. That is a special LP, that one. And hey, just a reminder that this show is live. There are no overrubs or double do's or no editing. Because I met this young fellow at the Froyo and we got talking, and it turns out he listens to the show. And I said, yeah, it's a real challenge doing live radio. And he said, live radio? Are you kidding me? I thought you were editing. And I said, no. Like I say on the show, it's live and on time. Everything you're hearing is happening in real time. You get with me, Wailita, Pierre.
1: Yes, that's right, Andy.
0: Yes, thank you, Pierre. Wormy calls, and then there are records, and then there are sounds. A bunch of sounds. Yeah, thank you, Wailita. And all of this is live, and to prove it, let's say that at the end of that Fred Fisher song, well, the record had a skip in it, and it was skipping, and instead of, like, trying to fix it, I just started repeating the skip with my mouth. You remember that? And then this last song, that Domum Romeo, well, Wailita was supposed to have that queued up. She didn't, because she was busy texting on her phone, and I looked over, it wasn't ready, so I just stalled by talking more about the Diary of Foundos and me, but, Wailita gets to have some fun here, too, you know. Thank you, Wailita. This is all live. We start right at 4 p.m. and end at 4:59 p.m., whether we like it or not. And anywho, I just wanted to be clear, just sort of peel back the curtain a bit on this live radio program, just two people pushing buttons on the dusty street of Center. Mother's Musical Diaries with Andy and Wailita, 104.1 FM, WXRW, River West Radio, and I think we can go ahead with our next copyrighted feature, Wailita. What do you say? Yes. And text time. Yes, it's time for text time. This is a copyrighted feature on this live radio program, Mother's Musical Diaries. Okay, my inbox is stuffed. I'm going to randomly select this one from hashtag BronzeFonz81Cheesesteak. Yeah, text time. Okay, here we go from hashtag BronzeFonz81Cheesesteak. Cheesesteak. Okay, here's the text. Who are you voting for? I have weird red bumps on my ankles. Okay, TMI, BronzeFonz81Cheesesteak. But I diagnose you with the gout. Stay away from that cheesesteak for starters. And, okay, about my sacred voting privacy. I'm not biting, but I will say, get out there and vote, you sons of britches. I said sons of britches. All I can say is that there's one party that believes government is an investment in people and the other doesn't. It's not too difficult. Okay, what else? We got another one here. This one's from hashtag Fever of Dreams. Okay, I think you meant Fever of Dreams. I really do. But okay, hashtag Fever of Dreams. Text time. Okay, hashtag Fever of Dreams writes, if I could go anywhere in the world, Andy. Wait. If I could go anywhere in the word, Andy, where would I go? Okay, it looks like you meant to say world. Pretty sure, but you said word. Okay, I can't answer where in the word you'd go. It doesn't make any sense. Where in the word would you go? Well, if I could go anywhere in the word, Andy, where would I go? Okay, well, taking it at face value, where in the word... I'd say going to the O. There's more space to move around. Look at that W. That's a mess. There's nowhere to go, really. It's like a corn maze. And the R, same thing. You're too vulnerable around that R. But the D and the D, well, it's not unlike an O, but it's just not as big as the interior of an O, which depends on the font, too, hashtag Fever of Dreams. You gotta go into that. Oh, you can create in there. There's room to create, and nice and big and open. Oh, it looks like we have. Looks like we might have a call there, Wailita. Okay, yeah, I'm gonna punch that in, and we got track number 3 there. Yes, okay, mother lover, what do you got? What do you got for me? You got a text time?
2: Oh, Andy, I just love that segment where you imagined what it would be like to have to choose where to go in words. That's brilliant, Andy.
0: Yon Yuck, I'm Slavikowski. Yon Yuck, I'm Yaroshev. I can't believe you're calling. It's so good to hear from you, buddy. It's so good to hear from you.
2: Well, that's my name. Don't wear it out.
0: Yon Yuck, I'm the Village Voice Jazz Critic from October 1971 to September 1971.
2: And I never did get a paycheck. For the record, Andy.
0: Those sons of britches.
2: Andy, let's do another Adventures in Big Band, if you don't mind.
0: Okay, Yon Yuck. Well, yeah, Wiley, she wants to do another Adventures in Big Band, too, I guess. Okay, Yon Yuck, what the heck do you got there?
2: Mother Lovers, you gotta go ahead and put down your bongos and just grab a set of headphones, because I have the most delightful big band number by none other than Thelonious Monk. It's a collection, it's a collaboration with the great arranger Oliver Nelson. See if you can hear Monk's identity cut right through this strange big band song on a supposedly commercial big band record.
0: Okay, yeah, thanks for calling. Go ahead, Wiley, go ahead, you got that queued up? Yeah, go ahead and lay that needle down.

Yeah, come on, that's Thelonious Monk. A lot of people pan that record because it's kind of, it's got a big arrangement with Oliver Nelson. It's commercial, apparently, but what a great song. Come on, people. You jazz purists could go take a hike. Now, what I gotta tell you, mother lovers, we really want to finish this. Kinks album. The Kinks are the Village Green Preservation Society, but we're not going to get it today. Maybe next week. And once we get to that song, that's going to wrap up our 17-track original pressing, mono pressing of that album. There was a 15-track stereo pressing, but we did the 17. Oh no, I'm sorry, it was 12 stereo. Yeah, but we have a 17-track mono. Then, and the thing is, but it doesn't end there. That's the end of the original great album. That is probably one of the greatest albums ever recorded, as far as I'm concerned. But after that, because I'm playing you the 2014 Earwax 3-disc edition, we're going to play all the singles and so forth that were created around that time by the Kinks. Albums that were B-sides and stuff that never got released. And they're all great because they're from the same era and they sound really, really amazing. And you're going to love it. And I can't wait to play those for you. Coming up with a

August 15th. And then, yeah, and Jakub Jaroslawiczowski, thanks for stopping by on the phone. And, of course, Mad Dog Vachon. Remember, Mad Dog, like I said, I left a message that I said that, you know, you got to don't sand your stomping feet for Jeremy Proc because he apologized. And I think Mother is on the line.

0: Yes, Mother. Andy, don't be fooled by the naysayers, Andy. Life is a mosquito and a stone, a rope and a phone. Okay, Mother, listen, I'm never going to forget you saying that. Creeping up into my room and just dropping that knowledge bomb. I appreciate you so much, Mother. I also appreciate Jerry Hahn. Yes. Yes, I love wrapping up the show with Jerry Hahn. Not the Jerry Hahn from Quality Foods in Gaylord, Minnesota. Okay, Mother lovers, this has been an excellent show where ear time is the best time. You got to ask yourself, what the heck did I hear today? We heard so much. Hey, I can't tell you. You really have to check out that Dom Romayo record. Romao. And that's it for us. Good night.
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This is your host, Cartier Chris, in the building today. And together with my co-host, Nini, who will be here shortly, we have a great episode for you guys today. As far as everything is concerned, I'm going to go through a couple events that's going on in the city. We have Milwaukee Irish Fest, which is a four-day pass. If you guys want to tap into that, it's going on August 13th at 5 o'clock p.m. We also have this week coming up, August 8th. It's going to be a huge event that's going to be going on. It's going to be, how can I put it? It's going to be an event where you can bring the family, you can network, you can be entertained, you can enjoy lively music. And there's going to be a lot of great things going on in that event. So if you want to tap into Center Street Day, it's going to be August 15th. The event that I'm talking about is going to be a music festival going on. So if you guys want to know more about that, just please look at the MK Direct Social page on MK Direct Social at Instagram, and we're going to have more information about that too as well. There's also a lot of things going on in the community as far as August 8th. Minnesota Twins are going to be going against the Milwaukee Brewers. It's going to be at 110. If you guys want to tap in for a Brewers game, it's going to be at American Family Field in Wisconsin. So if you guys are interested in watching a Brewers game, putting on support for our team, you know, they're in first place right now, which is a big ups. Hopefully they go to the championship and win a World Series, which would be awesome. You guys can tap into that for the first time since 2000. Well, it's been a while. I'm not going to lie to you guys on that. But 2026 is going to bring a lot of great positivity and a lot of great things for Milwaukee since the Bucks won in 2021. So we're looking to get the Brewers on schedule and get them their championship this year too. Chill on the Hill is going to be August 11th. It's a great event full of music. They got a lot of great things going on in regards to that. Just to look at the schedule for that, they got Bo Randall, Andrew Vallon Project, Super Sound, Cattle Muse, Obscure Birds are going to be a couple of the artists that are going to be performing. And this is going to be in Bay.

0: View at Humboldt Park. So if you guys are interested in that, August 11th, it's a free outdoor concert that's going on at 6 p.m. Also, with that being said, District 10 Community Bike Ride is going to be going on at 4:30 at Washington Park. It's going to be in Milwaukee, located at the Milwaukee Park Band Show. So on August 12th, 4:30 p.m., you guys can tap into that, along with the... I don't know what to say. I don't know if this is the 50th or 60th or the 70th annual State Fair, guys. So if you guys are interested in being involved in State Fair, it's going on at the festival grounds located on 84th and Blue Mound at the National Pettit Ice Center. You guys can tap into State Fair. I don't know what the ticket prices is. They're going up every single year. Last time when I paid for prices, I think they were like $12 for a ticket. We're looking to get tickets with us, so if you guys are interested in winning some free tickets, just please tap into MK Direct Social, and we'll be able to lock that in for you guys. Also, with that being said, we got a lot of great things for the community to involve with that. So if you're interested in that, please let me know. We'll lock in. We'll get everything situated with you guys in regards to that, and we'll have fun with that. So on another note, just would like to let you guys know that we are doing Deer City October 30th. That is October 30th, guys. It's going to be a huge event. We're going to be bringing a lot of celebrities to this platform. It's going to be a red carpet event for artists. We're only selecting 8 artists to be a part of that platform. Right now, we only have 5 artists locked in. It's going to be at Lush Lounge. If you're interested in participating in Deer City events or Deer City Festival events, contact MK Direct Social on IG or submit an email to mkdirectsocial@gmail.com. Let me know your artist name, send your song in, and we'll get you locked in. Other than that, guys, that is pretty much the events that I have for today. If you guys have anything that you guys want to relate to us or bring on the radio, please let me know. Feel free to message the Gmail that I just provided for you guys. And also make sure that you guys send clean music to the actual platform, guys. We are FCC guidelines. We have to adhere to that. We have to make sure that all your music is, dotted T's or dotted I's and crossed T's in a sense. We want to make sure that there's no profanity or any derogatory language involved in that, too, as well. So if you guys are interested in submitting your music, please do so by sending to the Gmail, mkdirectsocial@gmail.com. And as always, if you want to hear this interview today and any other previous interview, you guys can always tap into mkdirectsocial@gmail.com. We are the platform, the most eccentric platform here on the radio. We're doing a lot of great things in the community. And just to bring up one more thing, guys, August 15th. Center Street Days. We will be broadcasting from 11 to 1 p.m. here at River West Studios. If you guys are interested in stopping by, saying hi, donating, buying some merch that we have here, please stop in. 824 East Center Street. We're located right here, right across the street from, actually right around the corner from C-Chai and across the street from the smoke shop. And then there's also Diaspora. Which is right around the corner from us. Make sure you guys tap into them. Let them know MK Direct Central or MK Direct Social sent you and River West Radio sent you. And they'll be sure to greet you, and accommodate you accordingly. So with that being said, let's get into what we got going on today. Today's show is going to be kind of like basically musically involved. I'm going to play a bunch of hits from a lot of top artists in the Milwaukee area. With that being said, we're going to make sure that you guys get your opinion sent to us. If you guys have any opinion on any type of music or you guys have any critique on anything that we got going on, please send it in because we're going to be doing music reviews the whole month of August. Today is Friday, so with that being said, the rest of the week we're going to be broadcasting on the air, going crazy, doing a lot of great things in the community too as well. We're looking to get our youth program started within the next couple weeks. So if you guys are interested in doing that, please let me know. We're going to be locking in for that too as well. And on a more essential note, we're going to be locking in with our guest as soon as they get in. So as soon as they get in, we're going to be locking in with them too as well. My co-host right now has EDM Wednesdays at Next Bar. So if you guys are interested in that, we also have Thursdays at the Viox. And we also have Fridays at Lush Lounge. So if you guys are interested in doing Freestyle Fridays or interested in having Poetry Night at the Viox, which is located on the south side in the Bayview area, just please tap in us because we're going to give you a lot of exposure and we're gonna make sure that you get heard. So with that being said, let's get into our music selection that we have for today. I don't know what's going on with the music, but we're going to try and lock in for that too. Guessing it's something going on with our program. But if we can get this stuff situated today, guys, we'll be able to do the music reviews and go from there. So, yeah. Just give us a quick second to try to lock everything in real quick, guys, and then we'll go from there, guys. So, guys, as we're getting the music and stuff together, we're going to be waiting on our guest to come in. Actually, our guest is here today, and we're going to say a couple words from her. Give me 1 second.
1: Reporting live from Milwaukee, Wisconsin, it is your absolute favorite. How is everybody feeling today?
0: Let's go. If you guys don't know who that is the Instagram sensation. That is Mariah the Weather Bookie. She's been on a lot of social media platforms going crazy. Hopefully she's going to be famous soon because she's definitely working her way to that goal. And with that being said, we're working on getting our music and stuff together. I don't know what's going on. So, yeah, we're going to get that together pretty soon, guys. I don't know why we're having technical difficulties today. We're going to make sure we get that locked in. So, yeah. No, I cannot. Give us 1 second, guys, to get everything locked in.

trying to. All right, guys. So sorry for the quick delay and what we had going on. But right now we're going to go into our music selection. Then we're going to welcome our guests back in again. And then we're going to have this interview. So it's going to be a wonderful day in regards to everything that we got going on. Again, if you guys are interested in bringing in your music or selecting music to be played on the River West platform, 104.1 FM radio, please submit to mkdirectsocial@gmail.com. This is a song that I like by one of our artists. His name is Cristiano. It's called Born to Love. If you guys are interested in listening to his music, please look at his page. It's called Cristiano, spelled Cristvno on the IG platform. You can locate his music. He's been on Summerfest before. He's been in LA performing. He has very good vocals, and we want you to hear it. So stay tuned for local artists, man. We're always applauding them to come on the radio. So here's Cristiano.

0: 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As always, man, you know it's MK Direct Show, so the most eccentric platform on the radio at 104.1 WXRW Studios. Today in the studio, I have with me Mariah the Weather Bookie, man. She's been on a lot of platforms. She's been going crazy on Facebook, Instagram. I don't know if she has TikTok. I wouldn't be on Twitter, but hey, maybe she does have Twitter. Not too sure about that. But with that being said, we're going to lock in with her today, and we're going to figure out all about her life today. So let's get into it. How are you feeling today?
1: I am feeling good. I'm feeling super good, honestly. It's nice out. It's kind of hot. I wasn't expecting it to be as hot as it is today, but I'm feeling good. I'm excited to be here. I'm honored to be here. So thank you so much for inviting me in.
0: Appreciate that. So while we're getting everything together, sound and all that stuff as well, let's just talk a little bit about you and where your upbringing came from, if you could do that for us real quick.
1: Yes, I am a native. I was born and raised in Milwaukee. I was actually born and raised on the north side of Milwaukee. I feel like I am a 94 baby, so I feel like us 94, you know, 90s babies, we like to claim the street that raised us. So I would have to say, right. you know what I'm saying? So I would have to say Hampton definitely raised me. I am an MPS graduate, so I am definitely Milwaukee through and through. I love it. I grew up going to the Madison pool. That's why I'm fighting so hard for the Washington Park pool right now.
0: Let's go.
1: Yes.
0: Just to recap, what high school did you go to?
1: I went to Milwaukee School of Languages.
0: Let's go. Is that located over there on Burleigh, right?
1: Yep, 84th and Burleigh. Awesome. Hawk House. Shout out to class of 2012.
0: Hey, let's go. That's fire. So favorite teacher real quick.
1: Ooh, Miss Conway. For sure. Shout out to my Spanish teacher. I loved her. She was also my advisor in school because I was the vice president of my class. So like I maintained a 2.0 straight up, not even gonna hold you, because I wanted to play sports and I wanted to do extracurricular. That was what I needed.
0: Let's go.
1: Yes. So I played soccer. I played soccer for 12 years, actually. So okay. I played varsity soccer all 4 years of high school.
0: Nice.
1: And then I ended up having an injury my junior year. And so I had to stop playing. I had 4 knee surgeries. So.
0: Oh, wow.
1: But yeah, high school was fun. I went to a very small high school. MSL is very small. I graduated like 85 kids.
0: So you got new knees then?
1: No. They're still my same knees. They've just been worked on a little bit.
0: That's crazy.
1: That's why when I be doing them cartwheels sometimes, I'll be risking it all.
0: Oh, Lord. That's funny business. All right, so in regards to social media and how you've been taking your approach to that, right? What do you say social media has done for you in regards to your life and how it's influenced your life as of today?
1: Honestly, I've been on social media for a while, which is kind of funny. I've been really on TikTok. TikTok is where I started. I've been on TikTok since 2020, so during COVID. My name used to be I Am Too Old For This because I felt like I was entirely too old to be on TikTok. But yeah, I just started posting random videos. I went viral over like one of my COVID tests. And then I don't know, reporting live kind of just started after my brother was killed. And that's when I started working in the community. Good. Thank you. And today's actually the 5-year anniversary of his death. So long live Gerald. He was killed August of 2021. So then come November of 2021, I had completely switched my career. I used to work in like the healthcare and like the law firm area type of situation.
0: Nice.
1: But when he died, I was like, nah, I had hit my knees and asked God what my purpose was. And I was like, I love my city so much. Like, I feel like that's like the city that I love and the city that raised me took my brother. So I need to make sure that I pour into it.
0: Fire.
1: So then that's just really where it started. I've been fired for social media. I'm not going to lie to you. And then recently I started cross posting on Instagram. And that's really when Instagram and Facebook is when stuff has really popped off for sure.
0: Nice. talk to Mark Zuckerberg about those checks to increase your pay a little bit.
1: Man, I'm trying. I'm just now starting to monetize off of Facebook. I ain't gonna lie to you. Fire. Facebook is where it's at. Yes, like that is the that's where the money is. I'm not gonna lie.
0: Yes, they pay a lot. I'm not
1: they
0: gonna
1: do,
0: lie.
1: They do.
0: They definitely do pay a lot, man. It's harder to get your stuff on Facebook because of the reach.
1: Yes.
0: But once you do, you know, meet those requirements and you start getting your fan base up, it starts to pick up a lot.
1: And that's where the haters are too.
0: Yeah, it is a lot.
1: That's where the haters. That's where the old people and the haters are.
0: Yeah.
1: And they realize they when they comment, they're thinking like, oh, I'm gonna make her hurt. I'm gonna, you know, there I'm gonna hurt her feelings. I'm like, no, you just put a little couple coins in my pocket. Thank you very much.
0: Appreciate you. Thank you.
1: Appreciate you, brother. Appreciate you.
0: No cap. All right, so what do you think is like the most difficult thing about you and social media in regards to how you take your approach?
1: I take it very seriously, and I think sometimes people don't realize that. Like, I know my videos come off very like hee hee ha ha, but like I do put a lot of pressure on myself to make sure that I'm showing up because I know the people are looking for it. But I would have to say that, like, when I have my down days and I'm like, man, I just don't want to do this right now. I'm not in the mood to show up. Those are the hard days that I battle with myself, giving myself the grace. Like, you know what? Today, you don't need 20,000 people looking at you today. And I think that's a hard part, too. And then just, like, I think a lot of people, I come off so hee-hee-ha-ha, but your girl is really emotional. Yeah. I'm really low-key, very sensitive. So, yes, if I put my heart and soul into a video and it only gets, like, 2,000 views, I get down on myself. And I think, like, am I making a difference?
0: Right.
1: And then, to wrap it in a bow, when people continue to die in this city via traffic violence, that is hard. Because it's like, I really pour so much of my social media outreach around reckless driving, and it's like I know I'm not the sole person around it, but I do take a little bit of a duty to be the reckless driver speaker of the city. So I'd say those are the couple things.
0: Okay. So Mariah the Weather Bookie, how did you come up with the name of? Well, obviously your name's Mariah, right?
1: Yes, that is my name.
0: Okay, so I think it's so funny
1: because people have like asked me like, "So is your name Mariah?" And I'm like, "Yes, my name is Mariah after Mariah Carey."
0: That's good to hear.
1: Yes.
0: So, in retrospect or enlightenment of that, right? So, where did you get the name the Weather Bookie? Was it more of just like predicting the weather? Because you don't just do weather; you do a lot of different things in the community too, as well.
1: Yeah. So, like I said, I started as I am too old for this, and then like my Instagram used to just be like my first and middle name, and obviously I wasn't gonna go viral my first and my middle name, like that's you know, that's a little too deep. I don't need people knowing what my middle name is.
0: Because it's not Gretchen, you're good.
1: Yeah, no, it's actually cute. My name is very cute, but I'm just like, you know, it's a little, my name's pretty easy, like but so when I changed from I am too old of this, like at that point I had started like reporting the car parts, like that was my major thing at that point. But then really what started is we get bad weather. Like we live in the Midwest, like stuff is really funny. And I would just go outside and hee hee ha ha, like, oh my God, it's raining today, or this, that, and the other thing. Yes, it's me, Bookie Bud. Hey.
2: Building, I'm late.
1: Yeah.
2: Please.
1: But I don't know. I just decided one day, like, I'm going to change it, and this is my name, and then I kind of just ran with it. And when I decided to start cross-posting onto Instagram, that's when I changed my name. So some of my followers, if you've been following me for a while, they might know the middle name, but...
0: Uh-oh. Right?
1: Right.
0: All right, so positive aspects in your life, right? Looking at positive things that are going on in the community, obviously you're a speaker of things that are going positive in the community, and you're an advocate for positive things that are moving in the community. What do you say is a positive influence in your life?
1: My children, honestly, like they move me. I think to see how excited they are that their mom is quote unquote, and I am doing the quote unquote famous, like, but just to know that like they wake up every day and know how hard I fight for the community.
0: Right.
1: And then to know that they're going to grow up and want to fight just as hard because this place raised them as well.
0: I agree.
1: So I would have to say, like, my kids definitely motivate me every single day. My girlfriend, I'm not going to lie to you, on days when I don't want to do it, she pushes me. She believes in me more than I believe in myself. Days.
0: Good support.
1: But I would have to really say the youth in our city.
0: Okay.
1: Like, a lot of people know me for social media, but they don't know that I'm also a youth program manager. Like, I've worked in the schools. I've been all around. So I just have had so many conversations with kids in our community, and our kids are talented. They are smart.
0: They are
1: literally some of the coolest kids that you ever meet, but I feel like they have rough exteriors because of what city is raising them.
0: I definitely agree with you on that.
1: So I feel like, just like, as much as it's so fun to meet random people in the grocery store, like adults, I think when the kids know who I am, it makes it even better, because at least they have somebody positive to look up to.
0: I definitely agree with you on that. So role models in your life, right? We always talk about role models and how they influence your life and who you are today. If you had to name a specific person that was a role model in your life, who would you say that would be? Or if there were multiple people, what would you say?
1: Somebody I really looked up to was my high school soccer coach.
0: Okay.
1: Coach Hagen. He was somebody that, he was pretty much everybody's dad on the soccer team. But he also was so community oriented as well. Like, I knew he had a full-time job, but then also came and was supporting his community, was playing soccer with teenagers, was listening to me cry in the hallway about my teenage stuff. And I think that he was such a role model to me, and that is who I always strive to be when I'm showing up for the youth. Okay. Is, I just think to myself, like, how many times he listened to me when, like, he didn't have to. Like, this ain't got nothing to do with kicking a soccer ball, but you're going to listen to me today. And that's kind of how, like, when I'm working with the youth, that's exactly how it is. Like, I used to have this one kid that I worked with. Shout out to Dominic. I would love it if he could hear this. But Dominic was a real rough kid, and Dominic used to cuss me out very often.
0: Oh, Lord.
1: But I knew Dominic wasn't cussing at me.
0: Yeah.
1: He was cussing around me. So we had got to a point where he used to come up and he used to be like, TT. And I, before he even started, I would say, you got 30 seconds. And after the 30 seconds, you're done. So then he would go and he would say every cuss word under the book in them 30 seconds. And then I'm like, and finished. But after that, because he got that mad part off of his body,
0: Yeah. He
1: was able to really communicate, like, man, TT, this is what happened, this is why I was mad. And I just think to myself, like, that's just what the kids need.
0: Just
1: so
0: a venting person to vent to.
1: Yes.
0: That's amazing. I'm not gonna lie, that's a great story to tell. So if you had any positive advice to tell the community or to tell a child that needed your support or needed your involvement, what would you tell them?
1: Hit me up. I stretch myself thin. I'm not going to lie to you. I try my hardest to show up when if you need me. But also, like, be who you want someone to be to you. I think that is a major thing, especially for our city. Milwaukee has an attitude. I'm not going to, you know, like, yeah. I feel like you can just, like, pick up somebody who was born and raised here just based off of their attitude. But I think at the same time, like, it's a beautiful attitude, but just be kind. We're all going through the struggles. We're all driving down these pothole roads. You know what I'm saying? Lord. We're all trying to dip and dodge the construction, and just be who you want someone to be to you.
0: I definitely can agree with you on that. I definitely can. So with that being said, how do you feel about the potholes in Milwaukee?
1: Reported on the app.
2: Reported on the app?
1: Yes, but I will show you. Yes. City MKE. It's like a mobile app. You can honestly do a lot on that app. You can, like, so, like, if a tree falls down in your neighborhood, you can report that. If your lights are out on your streets, you can report that. So there's like multiple different things that you can do on it, but literally like you can take a picture of the pothole and you can put the exact coordinates of where that pothole is in the city. And that is, and then they like have it in the database, and then that's how you get the Oreo crumbs into the pothole.
2: That's like some like nice. Progressive ish right there. Damn. All okay. Right. Dang. Okay, Milwaukee. Let's go. Y'all doing a little something right. Let's shout out go. The city. Keep going though, because y'all. We need some work on that, but
0: this map is taking them what, like 10 years to do the 27th Street.
2: Dang,
0: bridge. Yes. Like, what's going 10 on?
1: Years. It is scared. 10 years. I'm scared. I don't even know what's really going on over on.
0: They're there. Doing construction on the highway, but they're not doing construction on the highway.
1: Yeah.
2: Can I ask really you something annoying. Though?
1: Yes, ma'am.
2: I always start with this. If y'all listen to this show all the time, y'all know I'm always with the "Can I ask you something?" So I just want to ask you, like, since we're like on the topic of kids. And stuff, and you were talking about your kids. What is your most, well, he was saying like it's rewarding to like be the TikTok, but like early on, or like to be like famous and your kids like look up to that. So yeah. Early on in your what would that be called, like motherhood?
1: Yes.
2: What would be like one of your most rewarding moments, especially with like your first child? Because you know, being a first time mom is like really hard and figuring it out. So what was like that moment that was like, I'm doing this right, I'm doing it good, you know?
1: Yes, my Anastasia, she will actually be aww. 12 in November. Aww. I know, she is grown
2: tweens.
1: I know.
2: That's a milestone right there.
1: So I would have to say the day that my brother died is one of those moments in my early child, like, especially because I didn't realize the capacity of how much she already had learned from me.
2: Mm-hmm.
1: Because I am very emotional. I'm very open with my emotions, especially with my kids, because I wanted them to understand that, like, it's okay. Like, your emotions are big. Like, we're going to just talk about it. But the day that my brother died, I laid in her top bunk and I was just like, it's okay, baby, go to bed. And she looked me dead in my eyes and she goes, no, mama, like, I know something's wrong. Just aww. Tell me. And in that moment, it was just like, my baby is learning the capacity of empathy.
2: Wow.
1: And now I feel like it's just one of those moments where I'm like, dang, like, that is so crucial.
2: That's beyond crucial.
1: It's so crucial in kids. And I think that sometimes that parents lack empathy and parents lack the ability to show emotion. So then you're raising kids that don't know how to show emotion as well.
2: Right.
1: So it was one of those moments. And my girl, my Anastasia checks in with me every waking day. She can tell if I'm off, and not even in a bad way, but she's always just like, Mama, are you good? Like, and it's just like, I just know that my girl is going to grow up very empathetic and very caring for other people. I just can't wait to see what they decide to do when they grow up, because both of them are like, I ask them and they go back and forth all the time, but I know I have like such a hard, like, my heart is just telling me like they're both going to end up in the community, like that, it just in different capacities.
2: That's beautiful. That's really beautiful. You know,
0: that's
2: especially
0: they have Mariah the weather cookie.
2: Especially in this world and this generation, like, I think that's something we're doing good. And it's like millennials and Gen Z and whatever, all that mess. We're taking a different path for our kids to somehow, some way, praying that we make the world a better place. You know, being that the world is burning all the time. So especially. More so today. So that's so beautiful, and thank you for sharing such a beautiful and vulnerable moment with us. We appreciate that.
1: Thanks for asking.
2: Yeah, of course.
0: Let's go.
2: On a lighter note, what was your like, oh my god, Christmas present when you were like growing up? Like, what was like the best Christmas?
1: Girl,
2: for
1: I
2: you?
1: Grew up poor.
2: Well, that's, I feel like that gives you an even better like,
1: I ain't even gonna hold you. I grew up getting my Christmas presents from the local church. I ain't gonna lie to you. Shout out to Northwest Baptist Church on 92nd. But my mom bought me the Mariah Carey E equals MC squared. CD.
2: Okay.
1: That year, my mom told us that she could get us one thing each, and I told her I wanted the Mariah Carey CD. So I got the Mariah Carey
2: CD.
1: Awesome. I am a diehard Mariah Carey fan. I don't care what nobody says. I love my girl.
2: Music carries a soul.
1: For sure.
0: I agree.
2: That's awesome. One thing you asked for, and it was just for a piece of music. I love that.
1: Yes. Music speaks to my soul. Like, I'm a diehard Rod Wave fan.
2: Nice. Period.
1: Very, very big.
0: So let's ask you this question then. All right. So yes. Every Christmas, they always play a lot of classic music. They play Santa Claus Is Coming to Town. They play Michael Jackson. And then they play Mariah Carey's song.
1: Yes.
0: How tired are you of hearing that?
1: I can still listen to that throughout the year. I'm a Mariah Carey fan, like, through and through. But that's not my favorite Christmas song, though.
3: Okay.
1: So it's a good one, but it's not my favorite. My favorite is Mistletoe by Justin Bieber.
2: Okay.
0: Okay, let's go.
2: What? Do we have a Milwaukee jingle for Christmas?
1: Just to let you know.
0: Big Frank's coming out with one.
1: And JP. JP actually has one out.
2: You got to get on there.
1: JP does the Jingle Bell Rock, and it is actually, I think he dropped it, like, last year or the year before, and it was very good.
2: That's awesome. Awesome. That's a piece of history right there.
0: Let's go.
2: Every city needs their own little jingle.
1: I ain't gonna lie to you. I love my city's music.
2: We gotta have you. We gotta have you, like, on that song, though, with Big Frank.
1: Me? Yeah. Me on a song.
2: Especially because you're the weather girl. Yeah.
0: That's crazy.
1: Like, it's raining. It's pouring.
2: And it's snowing.
0: That's insane.
2: And they ho ho hoing. Okay.
0: Oh.
2: Hey, we said ho ho ho.
0: Oh.
2: Ho ho ho. Merry Christmas, y'all. Like, duh. Like, hello.
0: I'm just geeking you guys. That up. Is my bad, guys.
2: It's just perfect. It. Think about it.
0: Let's go. So while we're at it, guys, we have a quick song selection from our guy Don Allen. It's called 3004. 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It's going to take you real far. Just going to put it like that. We're not going to go too far. But other than that, guys, you can listen to today's episode and any previous episode that you guys want to listen to. Also, guys, we also have August 15th is going to be Center Street Days, just to reiterate. With that being said, we're going to be broadcasting here from 11 to 1 on the street. So if you guys want to stop in, you want to say hello, you guys want to buy some merch, you guys just want to say hello to the staff, we're going to be here, guys. We're here for you. We're community. So with that being said, let's get into our song selection by Don Allen, 3004. Hope you guys enjoy. Stay tuned.
2: Woohoo!

0: All right, guys, we are right back. Hope you guys like that song by Don Allen, 3004. 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Me, myself, or my co-host will be able to listen to your music and play it on the radio for you guys, just as long as it adheres to our guidelines with no cursing or no derogatory terms. And as you know it, my co-host is in the building. Nini, how you feeling today?
1: Big sigh. Oh my god, y'all. State Fair started. I went yesterday. Haha. First day of State Fair.
0: What? You didn't take me with you?
1: Sorry. Family affair.
0: Oh, Lord.
1: You should have came.
0: I'm supposed to be brother, like, and I'm not. What? What in the world?
1: You didn't even have my mic on.
0: That's your mic was. You're talking right now.
2: Yeah, that was. But,
1: oh, well,
2: it was my mic.
1: I was here. Oh, I'm green today. What? Usually I'm blue. I don't even know. Okay, yeah. So I'm tired, y'all. I'm basically dead. Like, I walked 12 hours straight. I'm tired as heck today. But
0: for 12 hours?
1: We gonna keep thugging. Yes.
2: What was your favorite thing you ate yesterday?
1: What was my favorite thing I ate? It had to be the birria balls. They come with the consomme or the consomme. Mm. Bro, they're so good. And they give you like a decent amount of meat like in the ball. You know
0: That's
1: what I'm
0: fire.
1: Saying? They're like the like hot Cheeto balls that were like trending. Oh, my God, y'all. They're
0: Those
1: so
0: are fire.
1: Good.
0: Mm-hmm. Those are fire.
1: Go get you some. And then I also tried the lemon berry curds. Those were pretty good, too. Mm. And what else? Dorchata fried little curd thingies. They were pretty good, too.
0: Nice.
1: So, yeah.
0: Let's go.
1: Y'all go check it out, man. If you're a Wisconsin native, you already know what's up. I'm not really a crowd person, but I make the exception for State Fair every year. So, there's that.
0: Awesome. Awesome.
1: How you feeling, though?
0: And that's Nini for you guys.
1: That's me, yeah.
0: State Fair, man. Without us, man, we're going to have to jump her after the radio show, guys.
1: Oh, my God,
0: so
1: please
0: me,
1: don't.
0: Me, Mariah, the weather bookie, and her girlfriend over there, we're going to make sure that we get this situated, guys.
2: Oh, my God,
0: if you see anything on a live stream, just make sure not to report it to police officials, guys.
2: I'm going to stomp her out for going.
0: No harm, no harm. Now we're just joking, guys. But with that being said, let's get right back into this interview today. Mariah, the weather bookie, how are you feeling today?
2: I am feeling sunny.
0: Let's go.
2: I worked at a job that used to be like, okay, if you could describe your person, like how you're feeling today in a weather, how would it be?
0: I could just imagine that for all the Chick-fil-A employees that work at Chick-fil-A and have to say my pleasure after giving food orders and stuff. It's insane. That's a crazy job to work at, man. But hey, good food. If you guys ever want some Chick-fil-A, there's two locations. Make sure you always tap
2: no,
0: in.
2: No, for real. Sponsor Let's me, go. Chick-fil-A. I really do like y'all.
0: Right? So, all right. Back into this interview. So, what events do you have coming up that you're interested in going to, or events that you're interested in being a host of, or, you know, just a part of and just in general?
2: I'm honestly open to a lot of stuff. I actually currently work for Vision Zero, which is with the city of Milwaukee. So I go to a lot of events with the moving city, you know, the cone car.
0: Nice.
2: Do you know what I'm talking about?
0: Yeah.
2: So I'll be outside with the cone car. But tomorrow I'm actually going to be, at Kazi Park.
0: Okay. Is that Kazi Esco's or Kazi?
2: Kosciuszko
0: okay.
2: Park,
0: okay,
2: yeah.
0: Nice.
2: There is like an event going on just for kids, and it's just about like youth and the violence and trying to stop. I'm actually going to speak at that one.
0: Let's go.
2: I am actually going to be in the Dells at the end of this month. I'm going to the Wisconsin sheriff traffic convention that they host there every year.
0: Okay.
2: I am actually hosting a workshop for them. So that is like a huge thing. I've been invited by the city of Milwaukee just to like go and do social media, but to be able to like actually go and host a workshop is really cool. But I'm super excited for school to start back up. I have curriculum written around reckless driving, so I'm really ready to get back into the schools. I've been in contact with like the people from like Howard Fuller, so I'm just ready
0: Dr. Howard Fuller, I'm very familiar with
2: him. So I'm really trying to like hit the ground running and really just get into the school, talk to the youth. But yeah, I'm really open. There's so many events. I just went to Bronzeville. Like, I was at Bronzeville Fest, which was super, super dope. I will be at Center Street Days, next weekend. So it just, you know, there's a lot going on. There's actually Milwaukee Pulse something is happening. It's around like working out. That's going to happen at the beach on August 29th. And I plan on popping out to that too. Because a lot of people don't know that part of the reason I tell the weather is because the weather really affects my body. So that is why I keep up with the weather as much as I do.
0: That's dope. You feel it in your knees?
2: I'm feeling it in my knees and my chest. I have an autoimmune, so it's a working thing, but definitely feel it in my knees. I could tell you 2 days beforehand if it's gonna rain because my knees are killing me. Like my kneecap slipped out of place in Aldi today.
0: Oof. Seriously?
2: Yes.
1: In Aldi.
0: So do you ever get like Aldi? Do you ever get
1: by the oranges?
0: By the oranges.
2: Oranges. Oranges sleeping out.
0: That's crazy work. That's crazy work.
1: Or you saw them kitchen sink cookies. Made your knee
2: dude,
1: pop out of place.
2: Right. Them kitchen sink cookies from Aldi.
1: Hey, if we gatekeeping, but right now, y'all, we putting y'all
2: God.
1: On.
2: No, for real.
1: The kitchen God. Sink cookies from Aldi.
2: And they got the sourdough pizza.
0: Yeah.
2: Oh, like crackers?
0: Okay.
2: Listen, and then get you some cheese curds. I know. Look. My girlfriend in the back talking about we should have got some when we was at Aldi today. No, for real.
1: And then the dope. Fresh section in the fall.
2: In the falls? You said?
1: No, in the fall.
2: Oh, yes.
1: Like around fall time. Ooh,
2: yes.
1: Aldi got that stuff,
2: yes.
1: Y'all.
2: Yes.
1: Y'all just, if you know, you know.
2: If you know, you know. For sure.
0: That's crazy work. Yeah, Aldi's is a good place to shop at, guys. Along with Woodman's is another good spot.
2: I would agree.
0: Cermak, if you guys are ever at Cermak, they got some great food, too.
2: Their produce is really good, but oh, yeah. I would agree their hot food is really good at Cermak.
0: Yes.
2: And people don't know. Like, you can build your own burrito at Cermak.
1: Dang,
2: and
1: I didn't even know.
2: Yes.
0: Cermak has some good
1: catch
0: stuff.
1: Catch me at Cermak.
0: Yes. Good food at Cermak, guys.
1: It's that big bag stuff.
0: Some big bag stuff. That's insane. All right, so moving forward, transitioning into your life, if you weren't doing what you're doing right now, right, what career path would you have taken?
2: I would be in the hospitals.
0: Okay.
2: So I used to work at the VA hospital over on National. That's what I went to school for. So okay. I would have definitely, I would have worked in a law firm. I worked at Habish and Rotier as well.
0: Oh, sweet. Okay.
2: So that was kind of, like, where I was comfy, but... Yeah, I always knew that my personality was just too big to be behind a desk.
0: I agree with you on that.
2: And I got myself in trouble behind the desk because I was just such a big personality sometimes. Like, I used to tell people I was a personality hire.
0: That's crazy work. That's crazy work. So, moving forward, like transitioning into being a media influencer in a sense. If you had a career path that you wanted to take, and because the career path that you did have was in healthcare and then working in law firms and whatnot, what career path would you take now? Like, say if it was offered to you and you had to pick it, what would you do?
2: What I'm doing?
0: No, what would you do?
2: Oh, like, I'm saying what I'm doing. Like, what, like, I just...
0: Oh, just a media influence?
2: I love it.
0: Nice.
2: I love it.
0: Nice.
2: But like my ultimate goal is to start my own reckless driving cleanup business.
0: Okay.
2: So like I really want to help clean up the accidents in the city of Milwaukee. So there's too often that I'm reporting live with a bumper on the side of the road. So like I would really like to help clean right. the city up around that. And then but I also would like it to come with like what were you like dispatched to accidents?
0: Okay.
2: Like so for example, when my brother died at 4:41 PM. We didn't
0: Sorry to hear that.
2: Thank you. We didn't get to the scene till almost 6 o'clock. So by the time we got there, like his body was gone and all of that. So like my mom had to identify him on a digital camera in the middle of the street in the caution tape and everybody was standing there. And it's like I wish that there was an organization that would like help out people when they have like all of a sudden traffic deaths, specifically because it happens all too often in our city. So like do you need help with finding a funeral home? Do you know about the programs in Milwaukee? Because there are programs in Milwaukee that you can actually get your loved ones cremated for free.
0: That is crazy.
2: So and like people don't know that kind of stuff. So it's like when I was like, I had to help my mom figure out what to do with my brother after he died, and we were just not prepared. I mean, he was 22 years old. Like, you ain't never prepared to bury or cremate your son at that age. So,
0: I definitely agree with you on that.
2: So, yeah, like, that's really my ultimate goal. And I wish I could, I want to own my own camp. I want to have a camp around. So kids don't go to jail when they recklessly drive. They go to camp and get rehabilitated back into the system, like, into the society. I just feel like it's like so many. Like, I met this family recently when I was tabling for the city, and it was an older couple, and they said that a 16-year-old had, like, lost control of his car and ended up going airborne and landing on their vehicle. And they were like, honestly, like, we weren't supposed to survive. Like, you think about that. Like, a car goes airborne and they literally, like, land on top of another car. Like, the people that were in that car that landed on theirs, they shouldn't have survived.
0: I definitely agree with you on that. That's insane.
2: They went to court and testified that that kid didn't go to jail. Because they did, they're like, the older man was like, honestly, like, at 16, I made stupid decisions too.
0: Right.
2: I mean, he was like, why would I let that determine the rest of his life? So they actually, the kid comes to them now and does community service with them.
0: That's fire.
2: And I just feel like that's what, more stuff like that needs to happen, because our kids don't value their own life. So then when you just throw them behind the cell.
0: They don't learn from their mistakes.
2: Yeah, and my brother was a jailbird. I ain't even gonna lie to you. Like, my brother was a jailbird. He was, he got out 3 months prior to him being killed. So, like, and after doing a 3-year bid. So, like, I feel like if he wouldn't have went to jail in his early adult, I mean, like, in his childhood, he might not have went in his adulthood.
0: I definitely can relate to that. That's crazy work. So I guess my next question for you would be similar to this. So being that you're involved in the community as hard as you are, and you want to start this, I would say traffic control in a sense, right?
2: Yep.
0: If you had to, like, envision the youth into, putting this together, like, in full motion and just, like, scaling things together, what target age range would you be bringing in regards to that? Like, would they be high school age? Would they be middle school?
2: Middle school. I want to start at middle school. Okay. I think that it's too often that you hear these kids recklessly driving and they're like 12, 13.
0: Right.
2: But also, like, I've had conversations with kids as early as like third grade around reckless driving, because I think people fail to realize that at that age, kids are sponges.
0: They are.
2: So everything that they see, yeah, they're just in the back seat, but they're driving down the same streets that they drive down every single day. And then this day there's an accident over here. This day there's an accident over there. Like, it's affecting everybody. So definitely, like, I would have to say from the age of like 12 to like 50, like, it's an issue. The guy that
0: 12 to 50.
2: Yes. For my camp, obviously, okay, it would be under 18. But like, when I'm thinking just like outreach and wanting who's my messages to, like, I would say 12 to 50. Cause the dude that I know, back it up.
0: Like, granddaddy.
2: Yeah. Granddaddy. But to be honest with you, like, the dude that killed my brother was 47 years old.
0: Oh, wow.
2: Driving 120 miles an hour down. Yes. Yes,
0: on 35 mile an hour.
2: In a 30, yeah, on Hampton. And you know Hampton is, that's like Crater City over there. Like, the potholes over there is practically, you could go swimming in some of them. So it's like, sir, what were you thinking?
0: Oh, my Lord.
2: Yes, somebody, 120 miles an hour down to 35. So, yes, that's why, like, the education needs to start at 12 and go till 50, because people don't know how to act.
0: I agree. I say most of the substances that people take, whether that involves like drugs or alcohol, kind of plays a huge pivotal like type of environment for people in a sense. I feel like sometimes people don't need to be doing some type of drugs, because that kind of alters their mind frames to make them do certain things.
2: Well, and pills are really hot right now.
0: Yeah.
2: And like, I think people don't realize like how much pills alter your brain. Like, they alter your brain in that moment, but the continuous use of them really alter your brain. Like, when you see people's teeth falling out, they're on pills. I'm sorry.
0: It's not because they're trying to get to the tooth fairy, guys.
2: No, literally, like, yes. Like, that's really a huge issue. Like, people don't realize.
0: Crazy work. That's insane. All right, so, on a lighter note, right?
2: Yes.
0: If you had to get into a fight with the Kia kid or Kia boy, right? Who's going to win that fight?
2: Me. Because I'm not going to fight them.
1: She said me.
2: Because I'm going to just be like, come on now.
0: Is it going to kill him with kindness?
2: Yes.
0: All right.
2: I mean, they might kill me first.
0: No killing. We're not talking about killing.
2: Okay. Right? I mean,
0: we're
2: they might.
0: About straight fights.
2: But,
0: all right.
2: I mean, I think at the end of the day that the Keel Boys are on social media.
0: Yeah, they are.
2: So.
0: And they're all over. They're not just here Wisconsin. They're in Minnesota.
2: They started here.
0: They're in South Carolina.
2: Yeah, but they started here.
0: They're going global now.
2: I know. Like,
0: they need their own show.
2: Yes, they do.
0: It's getting to that point.
2: Give it 10 years, there's going to be a documentary on the Keel Boys. I'm going to tell you. And it's gonna start me sitting down. Be like, I'm ready to
0: tell. Sitting next to Tommy G.
2: No, literally. I'm literally ready to tell my story because this is an issue.
0: That's so insane. That's so crazy. So where do you say, like, the worst amount of crime is relative at? Like, would you say it'd be the east side, north side, south side, west side, or would you say it's all over?
2: Everywhere.
0: Everywhere in Milwaukee?
2: I think the crime is the fact that everybody is ready to point the finger at which side is it.
0: Right.
2: I think that's really the crime in itself.
0: Right.
2: But I feel you, though, because it's hard, though, because there is, you know, obviously. Like, there's harder zip codes, and we know the harder zip code. Like, like when we were talking about Aldi, like, me and my girlfriend went to Aldi today, and we bought groceries and took them over to that, you know how that lady had started a food pantry on 37th?
0: Yeah, okay.
2: We went and dropped off food today for the food pantry.
0: Nice.
2: And it's, like, in that area. Is it bad? Yes. But is it bad for a reason? Like, the resources are so terrible over there.
0: There's nothing there for them.
2: And then we just keep pouring into the neighborhoods that don't need the resources. Like, why does downtown continue to get all the new high-rise buildings when half of the north side buildings are literally falling apart, but the foundation is gorgeous? Like,
0: I agree.
2: There's so many different, like, take some of these schools and turn these schools into housing. Like, we're pouring into all the high-rise housing downtown and the Hop.
0: Right.
2: Well,
0: yeah, I mean, that has a lot to do with just like politics and stuff too, in regards to that too as well. There's a school called Golda Meir.
2: Yep.
0: I don't know if you know anything about like the lead crisis that they're having here.
2: Yep.
0: In
2: the schools.
0: City of Milwaukee.
2: Yes.
0: But Golda Meir is like ranked like number one for like the worst water levels in the school, and it's supposed to be a private school. Dedicated to, you know, enlightening children and getting them
2: education. That's like,
0: and
2: gifted children.
0: Yeah.
2: Like, so it's like you got the smartest kids in the school drinking
0: the crappiest
2: lead.
0: Water, right?
2: Lead water.
0: Right.
2: Like, you really trying to dumb them down. Like, what? Like, literally, though.
0: Right.
2: Like, and it's like, what's the reason, though?
0: Exactly.
2: What's the reason?
0: Exactly.
2: We just got the new museum because the museum probably had lead pipes. So they made sure that they switched that up.
0: New Bucks, new Landmark. Knew all this stuff that's going on.
2: Yep. Literally landmark though.
0: Right.
2: For real.
0: For
2: like
0: what? To add another stadium?
2: Yes.
0: What? We
2: for what?
0: We
2: there was a stadium next door.
0: Yeah.
2: And then
0: right.
2: It's just like if it's like you just rent the Pfizer for cheaper or something. Do community stuff. Like,
0: I agree.
2: And then they just spent all that money and guess what? Our pride and joy just left.
0: Yeah, he's
2: from
0: gone.
2: The like, and I mean, like, did Giannis make the Bucks? No. But you know what I'm saying? Like, it's one of those. I was more impressed about Bobby. I ain't gonna lie to you.
0: Yeah,
2: I was a Bobby fan. I was a BP fan through and through. But I don't know. Like, it's just one of those things that I just think that it's hard. And then you got people that come from outside of the Milwaukee and they drive in, and you know, they don't fully get it. So.
0: Right. I mean, now the only thing that we could look forward to here, since we don't have the Green Bay Packers here in the city of Milwaukee, there in Green Bay, is the Milwaukee Brewers. And a lot of people aren't Brewers fans, but now, like, with the Milwaukee Bucks being who they are, with their B level of talent, I would like to say, we don't really have superstars. I mean, Tyler Herro's a native here, you know, from the city of Milwaukee. His brother went to school, I think, like Bayview or Cudahy or something like that. And, I mean, that plays a huge, like, role here in a sense, but like I just don't see the Bucks making it past like 13th or 14th place in the NBA this year.
2: I know. I seen somebody share something on Facebook like, y'all ready to start paying $20 for Bucks tickets again? And I was like, oh no, but for real, like when they used to be purple and green, you know, you used to be able to get into them for like man, sometimes less than 20. They used to hand them out. They used to be like, you get a ticket, you get a ticket, you get a ticket.
0: I'm with you on that.
1: School field trips and
0: I'm
1: everything.
0: I'm just waiting for them to start having tryouts. Like, here, guys, you guys should just try. You want

0: the Juno, that one state, and then
1: MSL won it a couple years. Yeah, I think MSL won it for girls a couple years ago, actually. Like, so it's like Milwaukee has the talent, but besides like the sports, the art, the food, like amazing.
0: I agree with you. So one last thing before we get off the air today, if you'd like to share any insight, what insight would that be?
1: To please slow down. That's really the one of my biggest messages every single day. And when you see my videos, just know that there's a deeper story that I'm trying to tell. But love on your neighbor, love your city, and be who you are for your pride.
2: And love yourself, most importantly.
0: Let's go. Tap into MK Direction.

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0: Welcome to The Handbasket, Gender and Sexuality in the Trump Era. I'm Mariah Shug, Faculty in Psychology and Gender, Women's, and Sexuality Studies at Widener University. My co-host is Professor Tushabe Tushabe of Widener's Human Sexuality Studies program. Each episode, we invite experts to discuss a current political issue through the lens of gender and sexuality. 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Today we are discussing two recent Supreme Court decisions affecting LGBTQ plus rights and well-being. Our guests are Professor Brandon Connor and Dr. Jacob Glickman. Brandon Connor is an associate professor of law at Widener University's Delaware Law School. Some of his courses include constitutional law and sexual orientation and gender identity in the law. His scholarship critically examines the growing convergence of civil and criminal enforcement. Jacob Glickman is a clinical psychologist, sexologist, and educator. He specializes in providing mental health care for people who identify as transgender, non-binary, or gender expansive, as well as the larger LGBTQ plus communities and their families. He is also working on a PhD in Widener's Human Sexuality Studies program. Welcome, everyone.
1: Thank you so much for having us.
2: Happy to be here.
0: The two cases we're discussing today look at conversion therapy and transgender participation in sports. Brendan, can you please give us a brief summary of the decisions?
2: So in Chile's v. Salazar, this is a challenge brought by a

0: the Colorado law that banned conversion therapy, but provided an exception for gender-affirming therapy. And her argument, which the court accepted in a 8-1 decision with only Justice Jackson dissenting, was that this constitutes what we call viewpoint discrimination, which is presumptively unconstitutional. In other words, it's determining a type of subject matter and choosing only one side of the debate. 6 weeks after this decision, in which the court applied strict scrutiny and sent it back to the lower court, Colorado amended its law, and we now see other states, I think roughly 25 plus the District of Columbia, have similar laws to Colorado that are amending their statutes to prohibit conversion therapy defined as changing of anybody's identity as predetermined by that individual. The conservatives nodded toward the fact that they would very likely invalidate the statute under strict scrutiny, but technically they did not invalidate the statute, contrary to some popular reporting on this issue.
1: Okay, so they did not invalidate the statute. Could you tell me exactly what that means?
0: What that means is they decided instead that the lower court had applied the wrong judicial standard to determine whether it was constitutional under the free speech clause. Instead, the lower court has to apply the much harder standard of strict scrutiny, which makes it even less likely Colorado can survive. And as a result, as I mentioned, the Colorado and other states have now amended their laws so that they are viewpoint neutral.
1: Okay, so tell us what that means.
0: That means that an area of subject matter has been carved out by the law, but the government's not picking winners or losers. Colorado amended its law to say that you cannot, as a counselor, engage in therapy to convert someone from straight to gay, from trans to cis to trans. In other words, you can't have a predetermined outcome for your client.
1: All right. And that is the law as it is now settled.
0: As it's been amended since the court's decision.
1: Okay, right. So that could become challenged again.
0: Oh, absolutely. It will be challenged.
1: Okay. And what's the other case for us?
0: So this case is a set of consolidated cases, one that came out of West Virginia and the other out of Idaho, that challenge under Title IX, a federal statute that has to do with federal financial assistance provided to state and other public schools with relation to sex-segregated sports, as well as an equal protection clause challenge that were brought by two trans girls who were excluded under Idaho and West Virginia's regimes under categorical bans that defined under the laws categorized under their own terms under biological sex. And so the court had to consider whether or not a state that excludes trans girls from a girls' competitive sports team, whether that violates Title IX and the Equal Protection Clause. In this case, it was actually unanimous technically on the Title IX question that it did not violate the federal statute, which the court explained was a statute that was designed to ensure competitive fairness in sports and sports funding. In a time when the statute was passed, there was just systematic underfunding of women's sports by public schools and state universities. But the liberals wrote separately to say that they really only decided on that Title IX question based on the arguments of the plaintiffs who had conceded the definition of the statute. So it's a rather technical thing for them to decide on those grounds. But they vociferously dissented on the equal protection decision of the court. So the court had said on the Equal Protection Clause challenge, and this was the 6-3 part of the decision as opposed to the unanimous part, that the challenger could not show that what she brought was what's called, we call it an as-applied challenge. And she was arguing that because she had not experienced endogenous male puberty, in other words, she had been on hormone blockers and estrogen therapy and had never therefore acquired the characteristics that these states claim are what make it competitively unfair for her to be in these sports, that there should be some individualized determination. In fact, that's exactly the system West Virginia and other states had before these changes in the law. And the majority, 6-3, refused to credit that and instead ruled that these categorical exclusions were permissible. So really a real rejection of the empirical science around the issue.
1: I want to hear from everybody in the room about our thoughts on these issues. But first, I want to just get a really clear picture for our listeners about the practical implications of this. So we now have many states that try to ban conversion therapy, meaning that therapists cannot try to change the orientation or identity of their clients. And so now it seems like those protections for clients who might be forced into conversion therapy are being lost, are likely to be lost at these different state levels. Would you say that that's correct, Brandon?
0: I'd say they're very much

0: at risk, but the final story hasn't been written yet because this will presumably get back up to the U.S. Supreme Court with the laws as amended. And they'll have to basically sort out the difference between Justice Kagan's concurrence in the case in which she said that a viewpoint neutral law, in her opinion, would survive or perhaps would survive the free speech challenge. So in the meantime, however, note that constitutional protections set the floor, not the ceiling, of individual rights. So we kind of have a different split with the Chili's decision versus the West Virginia decision. And the West Virginia, this is the competitive sports decision, states that still are, have more protections for trans girls participating, or trans children generally, participating in sports teams that align with their gender identity are still in effect. However, the Trump administration is pursuing Title IX affirmative suits. I think more recently they filed suit against Minnesota, challenging Minnesota's policy to include trans girls and girls' sports teams. So the question is now, does Title IX become a sword for forcing states to prevent trans girls to participate in sports?
1: Interesting. Okay, so in both of these cases, things are still unfolding in the long term, but it looks like we may see LGBTQ plus individuals in more precarious positions. So Tushabe, Jacob, would either of you like to share thoughts on these issues?
2: Absolutely. One of the really interesting things, as you were describing it, Brendan, about the conversion therapy cases was the fact that in some ways it sounds like they are comparing conversion therapy and gender affirmative therapy and saying these are the same thing, they're on opposite sides of the spectrum, and also we can compare them, we can't have one without the other. And I think that that is inevitably an inaccurate comparison. So conversion therapy is an untherapeutic attempt to change someone's gender or sexual orientation. It's not about coping. It's not about support. It's about undoing something that is true of a person. All major medical associations and mental health associations view it as unethical. You are not able to cure an LGBTQIA identity. It is not a disorder. A lot of times it is known as reparative therapy or gender exploratory therapy. So it goes under a lot of different names, a lot of times innocent sounding names. And also, over half of the people that are practicing conversion therapy are not actually licensed professionals. It is both a fraudulent treatment, and a lot of times it's being conveyed and given to people by people who are not licensed and are not practitioners, actually. And so in some ways, I think conversion therapy also has a very limited scope, that it is specifically about undoing something that is true of a person, whether or not the person themselves agrees with that or wants that. And so when we're talking about gender affirmative therapy, it's actually a much broader term. I think a lot of people have the misconception that it is a practitioner going in and saying, like, I support you no matter what, we're going to start this transition process right away. I think, unfortunately, when people detransition, a lot of the very outspoken detransitioners that have had funding, that have had a lot of support from more conservative organizations have sort of perpetuated this narrative that practitioners immediately start putting people on a medical journey for transition, and that is not true. Medical journeys take a very long time. They take a lot of people moving in tandem together. They take a lot of money. They take a lot of support. They take a lot of systemic aspects. And with gender affirmative therapy, I think for me personally as a practitioner, if someone desists in their transition or decides that they no longer want to transition or realizes that they are cisgender, or a gender that aligns with their sex assigned at birth, versus transgender, a gender that does not necessarily align with their sex assigned at birth, that's a great thing. I think the truth about gender affirmative therapy is that what we hope for as practitioners of that is that somebody comes to their own conclusion about who they are in a way only they can, and that they get the supports necessary for whatever that journey is. And if somebody is in my office and they realize I'm not trans, I'm cis, that's great. You're done. Congratulations. And also when people are transitioning, then it's a matter of figuring out what does this mean for that person? Is it a social transition, which includes potentially changing their name or how they present, or thinking about masculinity and femininity and how we code that, moving in one direction or the other, or moving somewhere in the middle or towards neither. It could be a legal transition, so changing their name, changing their gender marker on their different licenses, on their passport, on their birth certificate potentially in some states. It could be a medical transition. It could include GnRH agonists or puberty blockers. It could include estrogen or testosterone, HRT or hormone therapy. It could include a wide variety of different types of surgery, which most times people are not getting until adulthood anyway, regardless of the law. And so I think in some ways when they're comparing this very specific goal of conversion therapy and this much broader spectrum that can be a gender affirmative therapy. I think that's part of the reason why we need people who are doing these therapies to be presenting, to be sharing this information, because these are not apples to apples. And I think that the law assumes in almost all states, and especially as they are dismantling these laws, that this is an apples to apples situation.
3: That's a very good point. Many good points that you both mentioned. And as you were sharing, Jacob, I got a thought. Conversion therapy assumes that before you declared yourself to the public that you are trans, that you actually lived in the gender that they are converting you back to, and that gender aligns with what they assume you should be. But that's a huge assumption, you know, because many people don't live in the traditional binary gender before they transition. Like, you are forced by society to present in a certain way, but that's not where you actually live, which is why people declare a gender that they become transgender. So I don't understand where this is taking the people, but it's like reconfusing people.
1: Right. So it's not that you started as one identity and over time that changed and they can return you to it. You were never this identity. And it's showing this very fundamental misunderstanding of the experience.
3: Yes. Yeah.
2: And I think even for people that do have a more internal narrative of, I was born a girl and now I'm a boy, that idea of I am is so important. And this idea of inevitably, no matter what someone's narrative is, it is how do we dismantle your narrative? And I think another really important distinction is that conversion therapy is not exploring about internalized shame. That can be done in gender-affirming therapy, is exploring the shame that comes up with this. It could be exploring external, like, distal stressors or external transphobia. It could be exploring proximal stressors or internalized transphobia. That is all possible in gender-affirming therapy. And also that exploration of shame is not used in conversion therapy. It's capitalized upon in conversion therapy. And I think in what you were saying, Dr. Tushabe, that there is this sort of sense of we can change who somebody is. And ultimately, I think any type of therapy that inevitably goes into try and change somebody is going to hurt them. And that's why we're seeing associated levels of increased depression, anxiety, PTSD, even suicidality connected to conversion therapy. And why we're seeing such low levels of regret with almost all transition-related content, whether it be surgeries related to gender affirmation have much lower levels of regret than plastic surgery in general. There was a landmark study that just came out, I believe, a couple of days ago that focused on levels of regret, focused on what transition looks like, and found that across the board, including for minors and for youth, that having social support, having transition support, that nobody in that study came away with reported regret. And that's something that I think we're also seeing a huge discrepancy in, that even for people that are not practitioners of these different types of therapies, that they can look at the different levels of regret, the different levels of like mental health challenges that come with them, and see that there is a difference between these two types of therapies.
1: So, Jacob, in your practice, have you worked with clients who have been exposed to these types of therapies previously?
2: Absolutely. I have worked with people who have both been exposed to these types of therapies and also worked with people who have left home, had to run away, had to leave school, had to do a variety of things that have ultimately hurt them in different ways because the threat of this therapy was present, or because there was the fear of like, this is going to hurt me more than completely upending my life. And I think that for a lot of people, unfortunately, is true. And even though conversion therapy has gone under a lot of different names, including really insidious ones that can make people think that they're going in there to explore their gender, like gender exploratory therapy, sounds like you're doing the sort of things that happen in gender affirming therapy, but actually it is conversion therapy. And I think people in the community a lot of times are becoming more and more aware of that and more are aware of the risk that comes with being exposed to these type of therapies.
3: That speaks to what you explained, Brendan, about the law, you know, in how it was defined in the decision that you cannot convert somebody with intent of the result, that you cannot, you know, conversion cannot happen because you're intending a specific result to.
0: Yeah. Right. So as amended, the Colorado statute, I mean, if we have a silver lining to this decision, I would say if these laws are properly construed, and I agree with everything that Jacob has laid out, all they would do would be reaffirm that a counselor cannot walk into a situation, right? It'd be outlawing things that aren't happening in the first place, which seems to be a theme of our past 10 years of anti-trans, anti-queer legislation across the states. I would point out that this decision has nothing to do, however, with statutes that ban physical aversive conversion therapy practices, which used to be much more prevalent and thankfully are at least going away. There also has no effect on private association regulations or internal standards of medical bodies, right? This is a question of whether or not, as written, the statute is engaged in viewpoint discrimination. And as I mentioned, the court didn't reach an ultimate result as to whether that violates the free speech clause. So if we put on our optimist glasses and see this decision, perhaps it will result in a net neutral in terms of the engagement in these practices. And as I talk to my law students all the time about, there's a difference between whether a decision is right in the law and it's appropriate for judicial competence and whether or not it's a right, period. And what we can do as a society to defray some of the consequences of these practices. At what point is it the judiciary's role? At what point is it the legislature's role?
1: Okay, so what about at a federal level? Could we see Congress enacting protective laws here still?
0: Well, traditionally, healthcare and medical regulation has been an area that's reserved for the states. Congress might get involved, and we've seen efforts by the Trump administration to leverage executive orders in all kinds of areas to try to push out and defund hospitals and other practitioners that are engaged in gender-affirming therapies. But right now, they've focused more on transition-related practices, so hormone treatment, prescription of hormone blockers, and surgical interventions. But absent congressional action in that area, I doubt that we'll see much change.
1: If you're just joining us, you're listening to The Handbasket, Gender and Sexuality in the Trump Era, on WPPM 106.5 in Philadelphia, River West Radio in Milwaukee, and the Pacifica Network. I'm Mariah Shug with my co-host Tushabe Tushabe. Today our guests are Professor Brandon Connor and Dr. Jacob Glickman. We're discussing the recent SCOTUS decisions regarding conversion therapy in transgender athletes. Now back to the show. So some of this discussion has brought to mind a question for me that I would love to hear everybody's opinion on. And I should start by stating, although I'm a professor in a psychology department, I'm in no way a clinical psychologist. So this is a layperson question. But there is the Diagnostic Statistical Manual, which is what clinical psychologists use for diagnosis. And in it, there is a condition called gender dysphoria. It is my understanding that somebody who is receiving the kind of treatment that you would provide, Jacob, or these problematic reparative therapy or conversion therapy treatments would likely get that diagnosis, which is helpful from an insurance perspective, and then that would allow them to get their treatment covered. But as I understand it, the concern around this is that it's not that different from when homosexuality was once in the DSM, where we were pathologizing what is normal variation in human behavior. And so by having it in the DSM, we're essentially pathologizing what it means to be transgender. And this, I fear, makes transgender people really vulnerable to these types of problematic treatments, because we do see people who take issue with trans identities weaponizing that DSM diagnosis, saying this is like a mental health condition. And it's a twisting of what's in the DSM, but it is done. At the same time, it's used to get people access to health insurance. What are people's thoughts on these issues?
2: I really appreciate, as you're laying it out, that sort of the overall premise in some ways of what you were describing was that people who are using two different kind of methodologies of treatment, conversion therapy and then more gender affirming therapy, would need this diagnosis. And especially if you're looking at people that are doing conversion therapy that don't actually have a license, they can do it regardless of whether or not there's a diagnosis. They can't run it through insurance. They're getting private pay for it because they're not an actual licensed practitioner through the state. And so I think in some ways, when we're talking about diagnosis, that it is probably much more involved for people doing gender affirming therapy than it is for people doing conversion therapy. That in theory, I think somebody who is licensed, who is trying to get insurance for conversion therapy, they're certainly not labeling it as insurance as conversion therapy. And also that they could in theory run it through insurance with gender dysphoria. I think the way the diagnosis plays out much more readily is with gender affirming therapy, that that is the diagnosis that's utilized to help people get access to hormones and surgery. A lot of times when I am working with somebody, even if they have gender dysphoria, that's, and I'm using insurance, that's not what I'm billing under. Because the thing that I'm working with for them usually is depression, it's anxiety, it's PTSD, it's the ways in which that dysphoria that they're internally experiencing within their body is playing out for them in their day-to-day life. And usually when I'm thinking about the diagnosis of gender dysphoria, that's going in a letter to help somebody get access to care at a different level of care, whether it be surgical care, for example, in some states still hormonal care, but primarily for top surgery, for bottom surgery. And so I think that that's one of the really interesting things about the question of how the diagnosis is used, is that it is used primarily to give access. And also, I think you bring up a really good point around what it means for this to be in the DSM, that we used to have gender identity disorder in the DSM. And I think the shift to gender dysphoria, the main difference is that the shift is hopefully now on the feelings of pain that come up regarding the incongruence, as opposed to the identity itself.
1: So the incongruence being an incongruence between the gender assigned at birth and the gender experienced by the person. Mm-hmm. And so that's the incongruence, that's the dysphoria. And even that, like, doesn't, I would argue, doesn't have to be problematic unless it is distressing to the individual.
0: Doesn't that require, the definition require clinically significant distress? Or
2: absolutely. Exactly. And dysphoria is a word that, when used in the DSM, it is not necessarily the incongruence itself. It is the distress that comes from the incongruence. So both of you are exactly right. That I think that's one of the greatest things about this new edition of the DSM. We still have a long way to go on so many diagnoses. And also, almost every diagnosis has some clause attached to it that says this is only diagnosable if it's causing clinical distress to the person or harm to somebody else in a significant way. And I think that that standard has allowed, I'm thinking about different diagnoses related to low sexual desire. It's allowed protection a little bit for people who are asexual, for example, to not be slapped with these diagnoses. That idea of you can be trans and not experience dysphoria. And also that I think that's maybe one of the places where there's challenge for people who don't experience dysphoria in the way it's defined within the DSM and are still looking for some sort of medical transition that requires this diagnosis to open the door. And I think that that's a place where people get stuck. And then I think on the flip side, it goes back to the challenge, which you mentioned earlier of, so if you're not diagnosing the pain that comes from this discrepancy, then you're diagnosing someone's identity. And I think that in some ways is what conversion therapy capitalizes on, is this idea that the identity itself is a disorder or a problem.
0: I would just add the sort of legal intersection there too, is that many states historically have been able to expand as the result of trans advocates pushing and litigating on this issue with respect to providing hormone treatment or even surgical reassignment surgeries and interventions to people who are incarcerated, to people who are on Medicaid. So right now, the Trump administration is attempting to purge these and use federal tools to prevent states from engaging in these treatments or funding these treatments. But many states have held the line in terms of providing it through their own funding and through their own legislative initiative. And part of that is hinged on this idea that there is clinically significant distress defined as gender dysphoria for which the prescription and or surgical treatment is the treatment.
2: And that's what, when you're looking at a letter, for example, for someone transitioning, it includes this diagnosis, it includes that idea of this is a clinically significant level of distress, that this is the gold standard of treatment, that this is a medically necessary aspect of their moving forward in their healthcare journey. And I think even though it goes without saying, trans care and transition care is healthcare.
1: Did you want to add anything to Shabe?
3: Well, yeah, it's so many thoughts here because, you know, when you think like from a feminist, you know, philosophical, you know, perspective about gender, you know, given that gender is a social construction, right? But then these arguments, you know, from the law and from clinical position is that gender is biologized because then then there is like a specific gender that a person is supposed to have, right? And the discrepancy, which comes from the social construction, is not the absence of that gender that is a problem that causes dysphoria, for example. It is the social pressure that causes dysphoria. Mm-hmm.
1: Yes, this is something that I struggle with also, in that if we were totally accepting of people with any gender identity, would there ever be dysphoria?
2: And I think that the answer for me, for my clients, for a lot of people is yes. Okay. It would look very different. That I think you have some people that when they look at their body, it is the pain of my body does not actually reflect who I am, how I see myself. If we lived in a world entirely without gender and entirely depoliticized bodies, maybe it would be okay. And also there might still be some aspect for some people that reflects like, this is not how I am meant to be, or this doesn't feel good, or my body is meant to have different functionality than this body has. I think that there probably still is some internal pain. And also if you strip away all of the layers of social pain, of what gender is supposed to be, of what people need to be according to society, I can imagine if we took away all of that, that it would look so different, to the extent that maybe there would not need to be as much larger medical support, for example. And also I think that is a much larger project at both therapy and psychology and the law that we maybe could be working on, and also requires a much bigger deconstruction of all the things that have like built up to this point within our society and within the world, unfortunately.
0: A somewhat utopian project.
2: Exactly. I'm here for the utopian project. And also I can imagine as a law professor that it's looking at, well, here's all the ways in which we are not in a utopian project and we're trying to self-govern to make sure that we maybe can get a little closer. But sometimes that's not actually the purpose of the law.
1: Okay, so if I can attempt to summarize where we're standing on, you know, gender dysphoria as a diagnosis, I would say it's really essential that we keep it in the DSM from what I'm hearing, but there are people who weaponize it. At the same time, these people weaponize everything. So maybe it's not worth taking something useful out of the DSM.
0: Well, I suppose the question is almost philosophical. Do you view it as a means to an end to achieve material resources to people that are in need? Or do you think that there's some inherent truth in what a bunch of psychologists and psychiatrists, not to sound too dismissive, have agreed is the truth of their particular discipline or profession? I mean, the DSM-IV has one way to look at it, but you know, disability rights activists might say something different. And to me, those are all, you know, valid perspectives.
1: I have one more question on this topic, although I welcome questions from others. I was a little distressed to hear that there are all of these unlicensed people conducting what sound like, well, are being packaged as therapeutic practices. I don't quite understand how that is legal. What can you two tell me about this?
2: From my perspective, is that there's some terms that are protected and some terms that are not protected. For example, psychotherapist is not a protected term, whereas psychologist is a protected term. So you could not say, which you so brilliantly did on this podcast, say, I am not a clinical psychologist, because you are not legally allowed to say you are a clinical psychologist. And also, if you wanted to say, I am a wellness coach, or I am a psychotherapist, or I am a conversion specialist, those aren't protected terms. Anybody could say that.
0: Yeah, so many states actually have unauthorized practice laws. Different professions band together, and part of it is sort of a guild monopoly setting mechanism to inflate our fees and our wages and to exclude others from claiming treatments or practices that we might want to reserve to ourselves. And I'm not exactly up to date on how many unauthorized practice statutes exist state by state for therapy, for talk-related therapy, but I think it's a good point to bring us to Justice Jackson's solo dissent in this case, in which she makes some really prescient points, and in many ways is setting a boundary-defining dissent to say, what are the implications of this? And she points out that for the court to say that a state can never regulate pure talk therapy is to remove any kind of legal malpractice standards potentially from that therapy. I mean, how far can this really go? Where do you draw the line when a physician, for example, were to diagnose somebody with a respiratory virus and tell them to take an antifungal medicine that might actually have serious risks, will they be able to be subject to the state's own liability in that way? So it's sort of a separate but related problem with the unauthorized practice issue is, what are the implications of, to the extent that states do engage in affirmative regulation of what goes on in talk therapy for those professions that are permitted to engage in it? And what are the limits to malpractice liability potentially? Because typically in tort law, when a professional is holding out themselves as an expert in an area, we hold them to what's called a higher standard of care, a reasonably prudent professional under the circumstances. And this gets into civil liability. If you were to sue that doctor for engaging in malpractice by prescribing you the wrong thing, for engaging in surgery while intoxicated or something like that, we compare them to that objective, reasonably prudent professional standard. And so part of what Justice Jackson is pointing out is that the majority's decision here is light on the details and what these implications are for how much further states could go in intervening in therapy. At the same time, I seriously doubt she would issue the same judgment in a decision if, for example, Texas, which has been engaging in attempts to outlaw gender-affirming talk therapy. She might, for example, raise an equal protection problem there, and perhaps even a First Amendment one. So that's why I say I would define her dissent as perhaps on the line between disagreeing with the judgment and not. She's sort of setting out the potential slippery slope or implications of the far-reaching nature of the way the majority decision is written.
1: Okay, interesting. Does anybody else want to weigh in on that?
3: Not weighing on, but just to say that some of the conversion therapies I've seen attached to churches.
1: Right, and then it might be sold as a religious practice as opposed to a therapeutic practice, and that much harder to legislate. Okay. Yeah. If you're just joining us, you're listening to The Handbasket, Gender and Sexuality in the Trump Era. You can hear us streaming at wppm.phillycam.org and riverwestradio.com. I'm Mariah Shug with my co-host, Tushabe Tushabe. Today, our guests are Professor Brandon Connor and Dr. Jacob Glickman. We're discussing the recent SCOTUS decisions regarding conversion therapy and transgender athletes. So I want to shift gears now to looking at the decision regarding transgender athletes. So as you summarized for us in the beginning, Brendan, we have people who are assigned male at birth who then identify as female and want to, often after going through considerable gender-affirming therapy or treatments, then want to participate in female sports at various levels, including in education. And so the decision made this term now makes that impossible for trans girls and women in West Virginia. Is that correct, Brendan?
0: Not exactly, because it's not the decision itself so much as the court upheld against the challenge West Virginia's laws. So there are currently a number of states, I believe about 25 to 26, who provide protections or some system, some of them individualized determinations, some of them based on age or specific type of sport involved, in which trans children can be admitted into a sport team that aligns with their gender identity. And so what the court was considering in this case is a challenge brought by two trans girls to Idaho's law banning them and West Virginia's law banning them. The problem now becomes, can Title IX be turned into a sword, as the Trump administration wants it, to say that these words and this very nebulously written statute be used to prevent these, quote, blue states from providing protections?
1: All right. So what are others' thoughts on this issue?
2: We'll definitely get kind of further into it, but I think that there's a few things that are true that are being challenged in these laws. First, that having trans athletes on a team benefits everybody, that it reinforces if you're taking trans athletes off of the team and saying, like, we need to protect these girls and there's these men in here that are causing all these problems, it reinforces that girls are weak, that they need legal protection, that they can't hold their own, that there's not as good athletes. If you're taking trans girls off the team, it's undermining team unity. And this idea of, you had this classmate or you had this peer who's on there, they can't be involved now, that it starts getting into the issue of who's a real girl or who's a real woman, which we're seeing at all levels of athletics now, that cis girls and cis women are being challenged in terms of being on teams too, because there's the sense of, you are now too masculine, that there's this policing that's now able to be brought in. I think another truth is that trans athletes a lot of times do not have an unfair advantage, that First of all, in terms of social advantage or disadvantage, about 30% of trans women that are younger have been harassed out of school, have been kicked out, that there's been problems in the school related to their gender. And so in some ways, they're already working at this social disadvantage to get to the point of being on a school sports team. That, of course, there's natural variance in the population. That I think the way that we separate sports, if what they were really looking to do is to create fairness, they would be separating sports based off leg length or based off of deadlift weight or based off of size or something like that. There would be a different separation that would be happening. There's also the truth that trans athletes do not win everything. That I think that there is this deep fear of a trans athlete is going to come onto the team and just destroy everyone else. And we have never seen that to be true. Then there's the truth that trans girls are girls, that they're simplifying biology into a left or right, black or white dialectic. And also that, as with the people in the court case, that many people are on puberty blockers or GnRH agonists, they're on HRT, that they have not gone through quote-unquote male puberty and are still being banned. Then there's this idea that trans people do belong on the same teams as other athletes, that trans people are a tiny percentage of the population, and that so much energy and effort is being put into regulating this small percentage of the population, and it's consistently reinforcing trans exclusion. And I think kind of the secret fifth thing, in addition to trans athletes benefit everyone, trans athletes do not have an unfair advantage, that trans girls are girls, and that trans people belong on the same teams, is that we always forget about trans boys and trans men. That in every single argument, there is this constant forgetting that now you have dudes with a beard that are walking into a women's restroom and are like using the facilities, that you have guys, presumably, who have been on testosterone, who have been transitioning, that can now find their way onto women's teams or girls' teams. That I think that that's one of the biggest challenges that the community is seeing again and again, is that there's a witch hunt against trans women, and that people just forget that trans men exist. And that I don't think I've seen anywhere in any of these legal arguments that there is this reversal of what they're talking about, that it's not about we have these people masquerading as women that are going on these teams. You are actually going to have guys on the teams now, in theory, because you have challenged it and made it so trans women can't be on the team. So I think that that's maybe one of the problems that we're going to see, and maybe one of the ways in which trans guys, if you're listening, that if you want to be on the line and sort of push back against these, you now have access to a lot of spaces where they're saying guys don't belong, and they are saying go forth and be in them. And I think that that's one of the things that, especially in supporting trans femme folks, that as trans mask folks, we can do to support, is to show like you are letting us in these spaces versus the people that look like women, that talk like women, that have been socializing as women. Do you really want us in those spaces then?
0: To Jacob's point, these laws are explicitly written to exclude trans girls from women's sports teams. Some have definitions that could reach school teams to be designated by male, female, or co-ed by, quote, biological sex, but all the laws I've seen on the books are explicitly targeted at trans women. And this is the case, too, with the reemergence of bathroom bills laws. And I think this is part of the larger sort of effort to create a boogeyman of sexual predation and the lack of safety of cisgender women and the presence of, quote, biological men. But in terms of the laws as written, I think the reason this didn't really appear in the arguments is because the laws as written are targeting trans women.
1: Okay. And so, and that sounds like a deliberate attempt to sidestep this big issue, but it also illustrates this hypocrisy in the reasoning.
2: And exactly as you said, I think it is certainly since the like late 60s into the 70s that trans women have been constructed as the boogeyman for, I think, so many people, people that are both LGB, for people that are cis and straight, that there is this deep fear. And it's so much of it relies on sexual predation. It relies on invasion of spaces, that going back to the 70s, we're seeing the same arguments still being made today. And that when it comes down to kind of the numbers and the reality of it, that trans folks, and especially I think trans women, are much more scared to be in that bathroom than you are. That I think because of the laws and because of the inherent threat and the ways in which trans people have been targeted, that it is a really scary process for a lot of people to go through the day-to-day as trans. And that I think these laws are really attempts to, like you said, be able to create a boogeyman that then creates a common enemy in a small, vulnerable population of people and allows for this expansiveness in terms of what can we do when everyone's looking over here at trans folks who are just trying to live their lives.
1: And I just want to illustrate really carefully sort of an image that you're creating for us, Jacob, which is what it is to say, be assigned male at birth, identify as female, go through many years of gender-affirming treatments, therapies, and have the appearance of being female and yet be forced to use a male restroom or a male locker room, or even, you know, be incarcerated with men at times when that happens. And that has to be terrifying. If we are trying to protect people, this seems extremely dangerous, especially when we know that trans women are particularly vulnerable to, say, sexual assault.
2: Absolutely. And I think we're starting to see the larger social breakdown that's happening with this, where we're seeing, for example, like trans guys saying like, okay, I guess I'm supposed to use the women's bathroom, and getting kicked out and getting arrested, where we're seeing people that are more masculine cis women that are being harassed in the bathroom, that we're starting to see this much larger breakdown societally that relates to creating this boogeyman out of this one very small needing to be protected population, which is trans women. It's hurting all of us.
0: Idaho even recently passed a law that criminalizes, I believe creates a felony out of being present in a bathroom that doesn't align with your quote biological sex. So this has been challenged on federal constitutional grounds, actually under a doctrine called void for vagueness. And the idea being that it violates due process rights if a law is so vaguely written that it encourages arbitrary enforcement by the police. And I think it's a great argument to bring. A lot of advocates have been searching for arguments outside of the equal protection and First Amendment context because the supermajority has been so disinclined to recognize trans litigants' arguments. And I think it's almost common sense. How is a police officer going to enforce that in the bathroom? At some stage, it's going to require an unconstitutional search. And even then, that doesn't solve the problem for people depending upon where they are in their transition. So it's just nothing but encouraging arbitrary enforcement. It's so unconstitutionally vague that hopefully other states don't then replicate this. And we've been seeing patterns where one state, Florida, will try to outdo the rest, and then every other state follows. And so far, there haven't been any other states, to my knowledge, that have passed. They've considered bills to adopt the kind of Idaho-style bathroom ban. But we could also have a situation where these laws are just on the books. And as I understand it, many law enforcement agencies in Idaho are saying, we're not going to enforce it, which would be, I guess, the best outcome other than invalidating these statutes. But perhaps that's beside the point. When a government legislates in this way, it's designed as a disinvitation to your citizenship, right? The goal in many ways of the spread of anti-trans laws is to drive people out of states, to drive families out of states, to drive individuals out of states, until I think in many ways it's tied to the overall political polarization of our country.
2: Right. And it's working that trans people are leaving these states, that trans people are leaving the country, that there is this deep fear for safety.
1: Tushabe, did you want to weigh in?
3: Yeah, several thoughts, but I'm just going to mention like maybe two. What I see is that right from the foundation of our becoming human, there is something we are not paying attention to. Like parents are given one lens of looking at their child. If you are a boy, we are going to train you. And there is no processing of what that training actually is doing to the child. Because you are a boy, we are going to train you. You are going to know how to fish. You are going to know how to do these things. You are a girl, you are going to learn how to do kitchen work. We are training you. Because the training is focusing on the future. You are going to become a father. You are going to become a mother. But there is no registration of what that training is doing to the person if that training doesn't align with how they are growing, becoming, like coming to know who they are, how they are developing, right? And so we think that when a person comes out, I like the terminology because it also signals something, assigned female or male at birth. We assigned it to you, okay? We made a decision. And then we raise you based on how we assigned, how we judged, right? From what we saw, of course. Like, it's not like everything was tested and then it was determined that is who you are. And that is how you're going to be. So for me, my sense from reading literature, feminist and all of that, is that when people come to a point of saying, I am trans woman, now I'm going to start the process of transitioning, you are proclaiming to the public, but actually you've been with that for a long time. And then you have no desire of being that man that you've been raised to be, that you were expected to be. So when a child is saying, was assigned male at birth, and likes to do things that are deemed feminine, they are telling you, I have no desire to be that man. And I don't know many cases where we've heard that trans women who have come out and they are harassing women in the bathrooms. I have not heard of any case like that. And so we have no evidence to really support all these claims that are out there to discriminate legally against trans women. So I think that we need to pay attention to how children are choosing the things they want to do that fit their personality development and their human development and who they are becoming and what they want to do. I think on our human part, as parents, as teachers, there is a level of compassion that we need to develop within ourselves in raising these children. And that compassion would give us a different eye of seeing how they are developing and nurture the talents they have. So, for example, if a child assigned male at birth wants to play with girls, that should be let play with girls, because they have already figured out that the man world is not the world that I see myself living, and then nurture that. So I think we should be looking at the talent and the contributions that people make than the gender we are forcing them to be.
0: I think what Dr. Tushabe points out is it really exposes a blind point in the law and constitutional law, which unfortunately historically and still to this day views children in many ways as what we would say in the law as chattels, personal property of their parents, as in the custody and control and the upbringing of their parents for as a legal matter. And the law views, in fact, it as a fundamental right of an individual parent. It's a constitutional right under substantive due process, which is still recognized even though the court after Dobbs, right, overruled the substantive due process right to terminate a pregnancy. The conservative majority has definitely still held on to this constitutional right of parental care and custody over a child and their upbringing. And so invisible in these two decisions is the sense that the individual child has a right to conform to their own view of themselves and their identity. The problem is where do you draw the line in a child's agency for the court? Where does that child's right to self-determination begin? At the age of 2, at the age of 5? And is it the role of courts to intervene in that way? And I think in some ways, we have to separate the law and the legal fictions it creates to manage societal standards from what it means to be a good person and a good parent and a faithful companion and a faithful parent to support your child in their journey of self-discovery, right? And I'm sure that on the left and the right, it's true that parents could do a lot better. And I'm not sure the law is the solution to that in any way. It's just almost a shame that these legal arguments almost completely occlude the lived experience of the child.
2: And it brings up this really interesting situation where I think for all kids within the U.S. who have been to therapy, for kids that have access to GnRH agonists, for kids that have access to hormone therapy, their parents are consenting in almost all cases, that their parents are part of this process, that before the age of 12, you're not going to therapy without your parents consenting for you, that in so many medical treatments before you're 18, your parents are consenting along with your assent, that this is part of the process, is that parents are able to help make these decisions for their kids, of course, taking their kids' lead, and also that parents are involved in this. And it sounds like, and correct me if I'm wrong, with the law, that there's not necessarily this provision in some ways for the fact that it is parents making medical decisions for and with their kids in a lot of cases, that for the kids that are young that we're talking about in so many of these laws, they are not independently acquiring hormones, for example, because if they are, they're doing it illegally and they're doing it anyway. And I think that in some ways that's the risk, is that especially for kids that have parental support, what these laws, it sounds like, are effectively doing is taking away avenues for them to get legal help that is supported. And I think for so many people, they're still going to medically transition, which people have been doing for so long, for decades and decades and decades, and they're going to find other avenues to do it that are less safe, that are less regulated, that has less support.
0: Of course, I think the conservative counterpoint to this would be something that to say, like, well, what about the Colorado situation where you have a child who is raised by parents who agree the child themselves wants to engage in this conversion therapy with a talk therapist who's supportive? And by the way, the professional here who sued stipulated the fact that she claimed she would never engage in conversion therapy with an unwilling patient child. And perhaps she stipulated that to avoid professional consequences, for the licensing board or something like that. I'm not sure. Perhaps she really meant it. I can say from personal experience, and I was put in what was called then reparative therapy for sexual orientation as a child. And I think that different therapists, quote, therapists, take different approaches to this. But you have to ask yourself there, even with that counterpoint, how much does the child really have a choice when their parent says, you have to go to this therapy? And when you've been raised in an environment to believe that what your desires are wrong and must be realigned to the right perspective. And this creates enormous problems for the law that I was alluding to earlier of, ideally, we have alignment between the treating provider, right, the parent and the child. But life is a lot more complicated than that.
1: Well, and this brings up for me an issue that comes up in my research often with kids is, you know, you need to get the consent of the parent, but you also need to get the consent of the kid. And the kid, of course, because you are in a position of power over them, both the parents and, you know, any adult, really, you have to recognize that that concept of consent goes beyond the kid's words. And you have to ethically be looking for cues that the kid does not really want to do this, does not want to be there, and is maybe responding as you're asking them to due to some sort of pressure. And if you think that is why the kid is participating, then you stop. And it seems like the same standard should be applied in therapy. I'd like to shift gears a little bit now. Often in the show, we discuss topics that are frustrating or disheartening. And I think it's also important that we remember that we need to focus on joy and resilience as we encounter challenges to communities' well-being.
2: I think one of kind of the fundamental aspects in what you're talking about is this idea that joy and trans joy is radical. Dr. Tushabe was talking the other day about the concept of survivance and what it means to, in the face of so much, still carry on, still maintain traditions, still maintain selfhood and cultural self, and also find your way forward in the midst of a hostile system, in the midst of like capitalism, in the midst of colonialism, in the midst of all of these isms that have shaped our society. What does it mean to still find joy in sort of your authentic experience of self, of culture, of community? And whether it be role-playing games, whether it be sports, whether it be something else, that there is still room for this joy, and that for trans people experiencing joy, especially right now, is a radical act, because there is so much joy in the ways in which we creatively express ourselves and so much joy in the stories we tell together.
3: And joy is something nobody can take away from you.
1: Would people like to share closing thoughts, maybe starting with you, Brendan?
0: That regardless of what the U.S. Supreme Court decides on individual cases and determinations and whatever future nightmarish law that is passed, I mean, the law cannot compromise your own individual integrity and the mutual aid you provide in your communities. I think too often, because of the way things have unfolded, people can get caught, unfortunately, to borrow conservative terminology, into a victim psychology in which everything's happening to you. But there's so much that we can do for young people that I think even some of the reports that came around related to suicidal ideation for those that are exposed to conversion therapy showed a significant decrease in suicidal ideation for exposure to even one supportive adult. So be there for those children in your lives. Volunteer at a runaway and homeless youth shelter where so many trans and queer youth, particularly queer and trans youth of color, go to find alternatives. They have no alternative to their living situation, that there are ways that you can contribute in this world besides looking up to the sky and watching it fall.
3: That's really well done, well said. So I'm just going to share something that I have come to lately in my life, but which I'm practicing in the classroom and also in my own life. The shift from this caste framework of how we are designed to live in society, you know, we don't have enough resources, you know, to share. We don't have enough good air to breathe. So some other people can live somewhere where there are trees and other people, because there isn't enough. You know, we don't have enough human rights to give. You know, some people have just a tiny of it, all those things. To abundance. And that's where the joy comes from. right? And that's where they love, you know, you go to the shelter and you find people there and you give them support. You said like one person, just one person in your life who is supportive makes a difference. And we can all testify to that, just one person. And I think that to think of ourselves from that worldview of abundance, like I have a lot within me to share with others. I have enough light, have enough joy. You know, I have a lot of it, and I want to share it with other people. And I think doing that also helps us see humanity in each other, and that makes a huge difference. Because the gender wars are going to be here as long as we live in the gender, you know, system. But I think with our thinking and attitude toward each other from that abundance framework would make a huge difference.
2: And in the light of that, care for each other. Ask each other how you are, really. Think about, what do you value? And not just big value words, but like, what do I care about in the day-to-day? Why am I continuing forward? And how do I move a little closer to my values and do the things that matter to me, no matter what the larger framework is? Because there will always be adversity, there will always be hardship. But if we tune into each other, we care for each other, we care for ourselves, that's going to be the way we make it through, is through community, is through consistency with each other, and is through the sort of care that can both be provided inter-community and also intra-community. We provide that to ourselves so often in the trans community, and also ask that of others. For people that are not part of the community, ask people in the community what you can do to help and how you can support. And if everyone takes care of each other, is good to each other, we will make it through both this time of dragons and the next one.
1: I love all of this, and I'm going to say more of the same, that there are a lot of domains in our lives where we can choose, for those of us like myself who view themselves as allies, where we can choose to be very visible allies, because you don't know what the people around you are experiencing. And so if you make yourself visible at all times, then people see you as a resource when they need it and feel comfortable being themselves around you, even before they encounter a challenging situation. I think also for parents, there's sometimes this belief

0: handbasket, gender and sexuality in the Trump era. I'm Mariah Shug, and my co-host is Tushabe Tushabe. 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
1: There are heroines and heroes wherever we look. 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

0: 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I'm your host, Brenda, and today we're keeping things in the family, with family bands, that is. Today's show features music from siblings, parents, and relatives of all kinds making music together. It's all in the family.
1: Hi, everyone. I'm Ronan.
0: One of Celtic music's most recognized sounds, the fiddle. Featuring Irish, Scottish, and American players, we have a whole cornucopia of fiddle-forward music for you. We're going to start out with a vocal tune. This is from Páirgeann na Uilleagán. She's accompanied by MacDara O'Graham on the viola and Donal O'Connor on fiddle. This is called The Song of Light from YouTube in 2016. It's inspired by an ancient Irish invocation, and you'll sort of kind of hear that sort of sacred tone to it. Enjoy The Song of Light.

You just heard the Sligo Folk Band with Shamey O'Dowd on fiddle, Rick Epping on harmonica, and Dervish singer Kathy Jordan on guitar. That was a sort of two set out on the Western Plains, kind of a famous blues song, and then a reel called Jenny's Welcome to Charlie. Before that, we heard John and James Kelly with a couple of reels, Cahu Kevin and the Wild Irishman. Those folks are from County Clare. I'm going to mention counties that, for certain songs, sometimes there are regional styles to Irish fiddle, and County Clare is one of those. That was from their 2009 release, Irish Traditional Music. And before that, Zoe Conway and John McIntyre, Zoe Conway from County Louth, with the Desert Storm set. This was from a YouTube Flaw TV channel on 2016. Up next, we're going to hear a song from Maureen Nicaoli with several well-known musicians backing her up. This is called The Song of Hope. This is from YouTube in 2021, and we'll follow that with a very well-known Irish fiddler from County Clare. This up after that will be Martin Hayes and Dennis Cahill with Kathleen O'Hare and Sean Ryan's jigs. But first, The Song of Hope.

You just heard Martin Hayes and Dennis Cahill, their jigs, Kathleen O'Hare's and Sean Ryan's. Again, as I mentioned, Martin Hayes from County Clare with the County Clare style. Before that was Lau with It's Hard to Seem to Be Okay When You're Not. This is off YouTube from 2019, featuring Aidan O'Rourke on fiddle. Next up, we have a Scottish tune, Marion Ewan's Wedding Waltz. The liner notes for this read, Shetland weddings can last for several days, dancing and burling into the night. This waltz is for Marion Ewan. This is Chris Stout on fiddle and Katrina McKay on harp. Enjoy Marion Ewan's Wedding Waltz.

You just heard Kevin Burke, Reels Martin Rochford's Rolling in the Barrel and the Youngest Daughter. This was from a YouTube recording from TG4. I'm guessing it's from the 80s. There really isn't a reliable date on here that matches what I'm seeing on the video, so I'm guessing it's the 1980s. Of course, Kevin Burke was born in London to Irish parents, but plays in the Sligo style. 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Up next, a couple songs featuring fiddler Winifred Horan. She was the powerhouse fiddler and soloist, still is, and she's also released some solo material. So up next is Tell God and the Devil from Solace. This is off their 2011 recording Shamrock City, followed by a Winifred Horan solo, Just One Wish from 2006, Into Your Eyes and Django Twango. But first, Tell God and the Devil.

You just heard Kalini Lua. This was their song, Parnell Street, off YouTube from 2021. They'll be at Irish Fest this year. Before that, we heard from John McCusker with the Shetland Molecule off his compilation CD, Yellow Hoose and Goodnight Ginger. And I guess we've got one more Fiddle Forward tune for you tonight. Last up today is The Lads of Leash, Eileen Curran, and The Reconciliation. This is from the Drowsy Lads, who will also be at Milwaukee Irish Fest this year. This is off YouTube from 2022. It's been an absolute pleasure sharing some Fiddle Forward music with you. Until next time, slán go fóill.

0: here on behalf of MK Direct Social, and we are here with WXRW River West Radio. 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

Folks, welcome to Mel's Musical Memories, August 11th, 2026, my show number 8. I'm not a DJ, but apparently I play one on the radio. So, don't forget to get out and vote in the primary today, governor's race, and some other ones, which I forget. Anyhow, so my show today is PG-13, pretty good for 13 minutes. We're going to start out with a Milwaukee band that I used to see when I was about 15 when I'd sneak into bars, and they're called the Baroques. Enjoy.

Hey, folks. How'd you like that stuff, huh? So, who'd you listen to? That was the Carolinas, a song called Maddening from Lineman's Milwaukee Sampler. Go buy it. It's only $5. So it's got some great music on it from Go See Jim. And before that, we heard Melanie Jane from the same CD, Love Takes a Holiday. And before that, we heard Decibully, We Belong on Rooftops. Interesting song. And we started out with three Baroque songs, who I used to see when I was a teen. I like those guys. Anyway, we heard Bicycle, There's Nothing Left to Do But Cry, and we started the set out with This Song Needs No Introduction. Alrighty, so now we're going to play the mystery photo. No, we're going to play the Hispanic Boys. And I was looking at the inner sleeve of this album, and gosh, those guys, Mike Fredrickson especially, looks so freaking young. And then I pulled my album out, a piece of newspaper fell out, and it was the death notice in the Milwaukee Journal, or obituary, I believe is the correct word, from when Mr. Spanik died. Tom, and let's see, when was it dated? March 20th, 2016. Huh, interesting. I didn't know I saved that, but I did. Anyhow, so let us listen to the Hispanic Boys.

Well, that's an interesting song, I think. That's a band called Apollo Vermouth. Song is called After School. Interesting band. Before that, we heard The Quiet Cannon, C-A-N-O-N, like the camera, I guess. My Love Will Shine on You, the radio edit. So, I don't have the other one, so I don't know why you can't play the other version on the radio, but we'll never know because I can't play it. So, before that, a band called Operations with a song called Fog Museum. And previous to that song, we heard the Delta Routine with a song called Donna. And we started that set out with the Hispanic Boys, Too Bad, So Sad. So, not only did I find Tom Spanek's obituary in my album, but I also found the original receipt from 1988, and I paid $7.49 for that album. So, hey, cool. You're lucky to get one for 20 now, but hey, whatever. All right, well, let's play some more music. Blah, blah, blah, blah. What time is it? Oh, I got time. Okay, so I'm going to play a band now called Dorian Gray, and the song is called Tasha.

fabulous Voot Warnings with My Mother Still Likes Me. And before that, we heard Dorian Gray doing Tasha. How you doing, Maria? Great album. Anyway, so I have a few more songs left. I'm going to play some floor model right now called Swell Walkie. Enjoy.

Trent Alloy. What you say, leather? What you say, metal? Does it deflect?

You are listening to Boy Dirt Car Kid. I'm almost done, folks. Before that, we heard two from Four Model. Danzig was my babysitter. Swell Walkie and Boot Warnings. My mother still likes me. And Dorian Gray Kesha. Get out and vote. And thanks for listening to River West Radio.

0: 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Bonsoir, welcome to Rive Gauche, your weekly rendezvous with French and Francophone culture, brought to you by the Alliance Française de Milwaukee. I'm Anne, and today I have the pleasure of having Claude as my guest. Bonsoir, Claude. I'm not hearing Claude.
1: No, I'm here.
0: Yeah.
1: Of course. I was just simply sleeping because I spent the whole day walking, and, you know, that's tiring.
0: Yes.
1: And that's why, actually, that's going to be the theme of our short program today, walking.
0: Working.
1: So for some people, it's great. For some people, it's not so great. But I think everyone makes a consensus that it's a necessary evil, if you will. Yeah, otherwise summer is good. Summer's going fast.
0: Yes, you know? It's going way too fast. The weather's been crazy, but we're enjoying it. Yeah.
1: Okay. And this is the season of State Fair. Maybe you guys should be at State Fair. Have a radio, one of those radio caravan or something.
0: Yeah, I'm pretty happy where I am. State Fair would be a ton of work. Yeah.
1: Oh, yeah. So anyhow, so let's get started with our program about jobs and working, if you please.
0: And so the first song is Henri Salvador, Le Travail, C'est la Santé.
1: That's a famous classic.

0: And that was Henri Salvador singing Le Travail, C'est la Santé. But I don't think he's all that positive about work.
1: No, not at all.
0: No.
1: This guy is amazing. I saw him in concert like 30 years ago. Mm-hmm. He dressed all in white. Hmm. And I don't know if you have already talked last week about Dîner en Blanc. But this guy will be the star of the Dîner en Blanc, right?
0: Yeah, Dîner en Blanc is coming up. It's Saturday.
1: Yeah, so he will be the star of the show because he dresses completely in white.
0: Yeah.
1: White suit, three-piece, white shoes, one of those funny hats. Amazing guy, Henri Salvador. All right, so let's move forward with our program. And I'm sorry if I'm hesitating today. It's not because I work too hard. It's because we had to make a few changes at the last minute. Mm-hmm. And that's pretty typical when you are on the radio.
0: Yeah.
1: So you're going to have to announce the next song.
0: Sure. So the next one is Jacques Brel, Les Bourgeois.
1: Yeah, so this one, before we start listening to it, I picked that one because after the French Revolution, where people thought that, okay, so the kings are gone, so now everybody's going to be free, food for everyone and everything. The French Revolution actually created the bourgeois, right? This middle class of people eating and having eases. But that's why it's kind of a derogative term sometimes when you call someone a bourgeois. That means they have it easier than you and I. But that's not true. I mean, even those people sometimes work hard for their money, right? Mm-hmm. Yeah. Les bourgeois.
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1: Great song. Everything he does is kind of fantastic.
2: Yes, actually, but this one was a live song. But when he was doing concert, everyone is engaged. I mean, he's sweating, but everyone in the theater is sweating. Yeah. Right? That's engagement.
1: Yeah.
2: All right.
1: Next song. So,
2: yes.
1: Boris Vian, La Complainte du Progrès.
2: Yes, Boris Vian, very interesting guy, because he was not necessarily known to be a singer. He was really writing poems. He would have won a Nobel Prize in literature, because that's how talented he was. But this is one of his great songs about, walking and I mean, the life, right?
1: Great.
2: The life.
3: La complainte du progrès. 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
1: And that was Boris Vian, La Complainte du Progrès. Great, another amazing song.
2: But he's right, though. Maybe 100 plus years ago, it was all about flowers and kisses and hugs. And now it's all materialistic, right?
1: Right.
2: So,
1: right.
2: Which means that people have to work and get jobs, even in order to have a relationship.
1: Right, right.
2: Anyhow, yeah, great song. So I know that you want to break soon for your school segment, and then I will let you announce the next song right after.
1: Okay. Right. So we are going to listen to Mwajuma, a fourth grader from Milwaukee French Immersion School, who's going to talk about Ma Famille.
3: Bonjour, je m'appelle Mwajuma Zita. 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Je habite avec mon maman, papa, oncle, mon trois frères et mon sœur. 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
1: And that was Mwajuma talking about her family. And Mwajuma was a fourth grader in at Milwaukee French Immersion School, but this was like a year or two ago. We love playing these segments from the French Immersion School.
2: Yeah, some kids are amazing, actually. Yeah. I remember we had this, 8, 9 years old the other day who spoke French almost fluently.
1: Right.
2: It was just amazing.
1: The school is great. Claude cannot see my screen very well, but the next song we have is Métro Boulot Dodo. And what I'm seeing is that it's by Aurélien Lehmann. Is that correct? So that's the correct.
2: Yeah, that's right. So Métro Boulot Dodo is the typical French expression, mostly came from Paris. You know, you take the subway, boulot, you go to work, and then you sleep, right? That becomes kind of a 5 days a week repetitive cycle. So that became something people say. It's Métro Boulot Dodo life. Now, of course, it's not just in Paris. It's everywhere in the world, pretty much. But anyhow, so let's listen to Métro Boulot Dodo.
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1: And that was Metro Boulot Dodo by Aurélien Lehmann. Great song. Not the most happy
2: don't
1: one.
2: Try to be depressed.
1: Yeah.
2: Don't try to be depressed. But it's true, though. I don't miss that life. You know, you get in the subway, people with odors and smells, and everyone crushes everyone else, and then everything. Then you do your work. For some people, it's exciting. For other people, it's not. Then you go back to your apartment. If you live alone, you open some like canned food or frozen meal. Well, yeah.
1: Yeah.
2: Not the greatest. Yeah. Not the greatest.
1: So the
2: all right.
1: The next song we have is Julien Clerc, Travailler, c'est trop dur.
2: Yeah, but that's a classic of the French music of the 70s and 80s. A lot of people have listened to this song trying to get themselves motivated. But it's true that working is too hard, right?
1: Okay.
2: And that's why you love working. So, travailler, c'est trop dur. Julien Clerc.
3: Travailler, c'est trop dur. Et voler, c'est pas beau. 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

0: Great song. 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Julien Clerc is definitely from a certain era.
1: I think great philosophy when you raise your kids. Yeah. It's hard to work, but stealing is not any better.
0: Right.
1: Then go to work.
0: Yeah.
1: Right. All right, so we're going to go down to the next song.
0: So the next song is Danny Logan, Le Soleil de l'été.
1: Yep.
0: Does that sound right?
1: Yep.
0: Great. It sounds like...
1: And why this song? What does it have to do with work? Summer sun? It's because it's really someone who is kind of almost dreaming that it's summer for him. And sunny every day, but in reality, he's at work. So,
0: okay.
1: Yeah. Wishful thinking, like we say, you know?
0: Yeah. Daydreaming.
1: Wishful thinking.
0: Yeah.

0: And that's a fun song. Definitely recognize the music to that song. And he seems unhappy to be at work and not at the beach. Yeah.
1: But he also seems that his boss is a complete jerk.
0: Too. Oh, yeah.
1: That doesn't help.
0: Yeah.
1: All right. It's almost time to say goodbye.
0: Yep.
1: Yes.
0: And we have one more song, Du Boulot by Les Têtes Raides.
1: Yeah. All right. Well, thank you, guys. And thank you, Anne.
0: Great. 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We will be on again next week. You can hear us live every Tuesday at 6 p.m. to hear past episodes of Rive Gauche. 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
2: 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It's hot. It is a hot Tuesday. It's pretty warm today. You think it's warm?
3: Yeah. Yeah. See, it's crazy. Oh.
2: No, real quick, I got my brother back, Isaiah.
3: How's it going? Yes,
2: that boy from 414. I was going to say 402, like the cleaner.
3: I was going to say, though, like, it's not even, it's humid. That's what it is. It's not even necessarily warm out. It's just humid.
2: I don't like humidity.
3: No, I don't either.
2: I only like humidity if I'm on the beach.
3: I don't ever like it, ever.
2: I mean, I don't like it then, but at least I'm on the beach. I can go in the ocean.
3: I guess.
2: Okay, sorry. Ocean beach, not Lake Michigan here.
3: Oh, man. That's fair.
2: Yeah.
3: I feel like if you're at the beach, it's not going to be too humid just because of the water.
2: You get what I'm saying? It's still humid. But you're in water, I mean, it kind of balances each other out. It's like you...
3: Yeah, humidity makes me angry.
2: I mean, the food and drinks help, too. I'm just saying.
3: Fair enough,
2: yeah. I love a good holiday. I love to just get away and just...
3: Oh. Jet 2 holiday. No.
2: Nothing beats a Jet 2 holiday.
3: Exactly.
2: Oh, no. But, like, it... But even if I don't, like, leave the country, go to the beach, like, just do something nice for yourself.
3: Oh, yeah.
2: No. Even, like, a little staycation. If you don't... Because my getaway here is, like, Chicago.
3: That's fair.
2: Some people like the Dells. I like the Dells off-season, though. But do something for yourself.
3: Dell's off season is
2: quieter.
3: Okay. It's quieter, but.
2: But see, they also try to like. I don't want to say force, but like they give. Sometimes they give a little bit more because they need people there.
3: I guess, yeah. But like I guess if that's, you're buying like package deals or something.
2: Yeah. Like I remember, and this is before COVID, man, life was so much different. What was it? Chula Vista. They had a really, really good, like, all inclusive deal. And when I tell you I ate and drank and slept and ate and drank and swam, and I couldn't drink then,
3: I went to the Dells not too long ago with my boys, like tail end of last year, and it was straight. We kicked it a lot, and I mean, went out, drank a lot.
2: Cool. It's first of all, Wisconsin is a very pro-alcohol state.
3: Oh, of course.
2: I mean, like, old fashions alone.
3: Old fashions.
2: And we have a lot of breweries, too.
3: Oh, yeah.
2: So, again, we also have a lot of German history. So, hold on to the conversation. But, you know, so, and, like, the Dells is, like, not party central, but, like, it is, like, the water park capital of the world, apparently.
3: Which is crazy.
2: Which, I know. Because they used to say that a lot when I was younger. I'm like, oh, yeah, that...
3: It's because there's so many grouped together.
2: Yeah.
3: That's why.
2: Yeah.
3: Because most other places might have like one or two near each other, but those two will be pretty big. Yeah. We just got like 4 to 6 really decently big ones.
2: And we have themes.
3: Yeah.
2: Like we love a theme. Like it could be pirates or it could be... just fantasy, you know, just different ways of
3: Mount Olympus.
2: Mount Olympus, Timberwolf. There's a Grey Wolf. I know it's Grey Wolf, but I think
3: it's Grey Wolf.
2: Is there a Timberwolf or is that not there? Am I imagining that?
3: I don't know. I don't know. I was going to say, I know they got
2: as
3: the wilderness.
2: As much as I go to the Dells, it happens.
3: I was
2: going to
3: say they got the wilderness, which is...
2: The wilderness, thank you. Is that what it should, okay. I think that's what I was trying to get to was the wilderness. No, but, I mean, and then you have, like, you know, your regular chain. They got Hilton Garden Inn, which was nice. Oh, that was so nice. That bed was so... What a time. What a
3: hotels time. Are always... Hotels are always weird for me.
2: Are you ready? You probably... Wiley. See, I like hotels.
3: I mean...
2: I'm weird. Well, not weird, but, like, I grew up going to a lot of hotels. Just because, like, we would just do staycations. And I'm like, yeah, let's do that.
3: No, I get you. I for me, I don't know, like... It almost always feels like, if... unless I'm at the hotel for almost, like a 2 to... I'm going to say...
2: You
3: got to
2: make it
3: like
2: worth... Yeah,
3: four,
2: a 2... Yeah, like, the 2 days is, meh.
3: After two days...
2: If it's a day, I'm not... I don't... I try not to go.
3: After about... I'm going to say probably on, the third day, it starts to feel a little bit less... It almost feels like when I'm... the first two nights, I would almost say it almost feels like I'm sleeping on, like, one of them Walmart sets. You get what I'm saying?
2: Yeah, because there's so...
3: Like, it almost feels like I'm not supposed to be sleeping on it or something. Like,
2: I get that.
3: I don't know. It feels like none of this belongs to me. So it's like...
2: You can't get too comfortable.
3: Yeah.
2: Yeah. See, you... Especially if I pay... Oh, I get comfortable.
3: Yeah, see, and I...
2: Oh, I mean, shoes off. I mean, I set up my whole little skincare. You've seen what it's like when you... You've seen me at hotels.
3: Yeah.
2: So, like, man, I get caught. I treat that like it. But you know what's funny? You know what I thought about? Or not even, like, I knew. You know, like, you know somebody, like, it don't come to mind right away?
3: Yeah.
2: Hotels are just fancy studio apartments. Essentially.
3: For the most part. Yeah.
2: Essentially. You got a bed. It's open. Again, there's, of course, there are rooms with doors. Or hotel rooms with different doors and stuff and rooms. That's fair.
3: Yeah,
2: but you know, you got everything kind of open concept. You got
3: for
2: a bathroom,
3: most part, yeah.
2: For most part, they're just fancy studio apartments.
3: Yeah, no, I would say my favorite hotel room is probably one of the one of the little loft apartments they give you in the wilderness that you can get in the wilderness.
2: Yeah,
3: those ones are pretty dope.
2: I see.
3: That was probably one of the... It's crazy because that was probably one of the more cozier rooms. Granted, when I would go, I'd go with my mom and, like, my extended family. Like,
2: yeah.
3: I grew up around them, Ray and his family and stuff like that. And his sisters would get, like, discounts because they're Oneida.
2: Mm.
3: They'd get discounts on rooms and stuff. So they would take, like, 8 of us. 10 of us, a bunch of kids, and we're just
2: have fun
3: in this. Yeah, we're just in this really big loft apartment, just kicking it.
2: That's great. I love that.
3: It was fun. Some of the best times. And then we just spend all day running back and forth to different water parks. We'd swim there, go down the slides a couple times.
2: Yeah.
3: Let's go back to the other one.
2: Yeah,
3: just be footing it through the whole way.
2: I mean, because they're all connected.
3: Yeah.
2: So you could. Yeah. I love that. See. I remember this one time. When I was did I ever tell you the story about the time they told me I couldn't bring my cup from Kalahari to the other place?
3: No, that's
2: okay, so I thought, and again, this was before COVID and everything, so I just thought, like, you know, they're all different resorts, like, it doesn't matter if you bring something from one place to another, like, it should be fine. He's like, sir, you can't have that in here. And he was a security guard, and I was like, ugh. I mean, I was halfway being a brat, but I'm like, it really shouldn't matter.
3: No, I get you.
2: But I, no, and the thing is, I did security back then.
3: Yeah.
2: So I knew what you could and couldn't do. And he followed me. And I said, you don't have to follow me. Because I was like, you already see I'm leaving. Like, it don't even.
3: Was it like, and it was like a refillable cup, I'm assuming.
2: Yeah,
3: too,
2: it was
3: right?
2: A souvenir that's, cup.
3: Yeah, no, that's crazy.
2: Speaking of crazy, I got Miss Kennedy here. Little Miss Strip, not Strip. Sip and strut. That was a sign. I mean, it's okay. My bad. I'm so sad. Oh, man. How you doing?
4: Good. How are you?
2: Let's get you in my thank you for one of our lovely station managers.
4: Thank you.
2: Oh, yep. She on. We on and we live.
4: Yes.
2: We're talking about hotels.
4: Okay, thank you. Just bring it closer.
2: the hotels and staying and getting kicked out of hotels. Well, I didn't get kicked out. He just told me to take my drink back outside. Mm-hmm. So it was, but it was just like, ugh, I'm having fun. I get it. It just.
3: I don't know. Especially because you said it's a souvenir cup. I feel like once it's something you pay for, like, especially, like, bro.
2: It's in the Dells.
3: They literally right down
5: the
3: road.
5: You were in
3: the
5: Dells,
3: bro,
5: and you got kicked out?
2: No, I didn't. I didn't get kicked out. What happened was I brought my souvenir cup from Kalahari over to, I think it was Knuckleheads.
3: Some other water park.
2: Right. So.
3: Mm-hmm. Water park we shall not name.
2: Mm-hmm. I don't think it was a water. No, it was Knuckleheads. It happens, and I get it, but it's also like. I didn't like that he followed me.
3: Yeah, no, that's fair too.
2: That's what I didn't like. Like,
3: he's real serious about his cup security.
2: I was. So you trying to bait me? No, I just. But speaking of cups, Sip and Strut.
5: Yeah.
2: Can you sip out of a cup? Especially if it's a sippy cup. Or a champagne flute. Yeah.
5: Glass cup.
2: Mm-hmm. We got one of our superstar. I'm trying to say supermodel and superstar at the same time.
5: Yes.
2: It is. It's giving gruel from Mean Girls. It is not working. Cause tell us about Sip and Strut. I'm excited.
5: Yes, you guys. So Sip and Strut is coming up this upcoming next Friday, August the 21st at Cork Wine and Bar. Doors open at 6:00 and showtime is at 7:00. The address to Cork, and I'm just pulling it up real quick.
2: Please,
5: I know it
2: do.
5: Off top of my head.
2: Let's listen.
5: And my phone is so slow right now. Of course, it want to be slow, and I'm trying to pull it up right away.
2: our friend phone was acting up too.
5: Yeah, here we go. The address to Cork Wine Bar is 1039 South 5th Street, Milwaukee, Wisconsin 53204. Right now we do have a flash sale going on at this time, so it's $10 off of all tickets for general admission and VIP, which both you are guaranteed seating. And with VIP, you just get a food add-on with a VIP gift bag that will be provided for the VIP members. A lot
2: like
5: of people,
2: me.
5: Yes, right. The food menu is an Italian-style based hors d'oeuvres type of situation we got going on. So
2: you know I love Italian.
5: That's what's going to be included.
2: You know I love Italian.
5: And we got certain food items for everyone with diets, like pescatarians. Some people don't eat red meat, so we got chicken options. So it'll be a good variety of mix of stuff that's from sure. The VIP members to choose from.
2: That's so considerate.
5: Yeah.
2: You know how to plan an event.
5: Yeah. I mean, we definitely just had fun this past Thursday with Bronzeville.
2: Listen, Bronzeville. And yeah. I didn't even know about it till the day before. Like I knew last Sunday after Petals and Pours.
5: Yeah. Petals and Pours was fun as
2: it
5: well.
2: It was. That was another nice
5: event.
2: Yeah.
5: Mm-hmm.
2: So all the events, right. all the fashion, all the whimsy, all the fun.
5: Right.
2: It's been a lot. But yeah, no. You want to talk about Bronzeville? You should have been at Bronzeville.
5: Yeah, Bronzeville.
2: I know you were texting me.
5: It was a night to remember. You were out of town, you said?
2: No, he texted me. I was just on that side of town. And
5: oh, yeah.
2: I couldn't do both.
5: Yeah, Bronzeville was definitely a night to remember. We actually made history being the fact that that's the first annual fashion show Bronzeville has ever had. And what an honor it was to be asked by Art of Woman Cox to do such thing. It went by really fast, actually. I want to say she asked me maybe roughly a month ago to put together a production. And so it came together within a month span. I, you know, connected with people I knew already. And I also connected with new individuals to work with, which honestly, it's a rewarding feeling, you know.
2: It is.
5: Just networking, putting myself out there. But not only that, just trying to create opportunities for others.
2: And you know what? That looked like, you said a month. That looked like a 6-month production.
5: Yeah, well, when you got a good production team behind
2: that
5: you it helps. We took the time. I mean,
2: mm-hmm.
5: I'm gonna be honest, people are starting to come to me now wanting to work with me, and those are the type
2: I
5: of people
2: that.
5: Truly that I look
2: that,
5: for.
2: Yeah,
5: because like, you know,
3: that means you're good at what you do.
5: Yeah.
2: Right, because you're an event planner, right?
5: Yes. Mm-hmm. Event coordination. So, I'm getting into wedding coordination too, so I'm excited.
2: Oh
5: yeah, I'm starting to plan weddings. I told my one
2: I'm already
5: neighbor,
2: planning my wedding.
5: Yeah, me too.
2: I think that's the dreamer.
5: Don't
2: in
5: even
2: us.
5: Know who I'm marrying yet, but
2: right. But he gonna be lucky.
5: He sure is.
2: It's gonna be a wonderful. Now that's gonna be production.
5: It's gonna be like a Met Gala, okay?
2: Listen,
5: that's what
2: I got my theme. I got my colors. Yeah. I got my cakes, plural.
3: Cakes.
5: Mm-hmm.
2: Cakes. Because I don't want just one cake.
5: Yeah.
2: Who just want one cake?
5: I like change it three times.
3: Fair enough.
2: Listen, I have at least two albums. I was telling Erica that. Yes. Shout out to EB Couture.
5: No, for real.
2: Can I hear my new charm bracelet?
5: Yes, it's so cute. So cute.
2: It's butterflies, yeah. Of course, because, you know.
5: I was just talking about weddings, though, but that's something that I'm venturing off into.
2: I wonder how much I'm going to cry that day.
5: No, for real. Well, I'm eloping. First,
2: I don't
5: and then
2: you.
5: I'm having a reception. I want to elope.
2: Really?
5: So, I feel like marriage is sacred.
2: Mm,
5: so I prefer to elope
2: that.
5: With my partner and then
2: I get
5: have
2: that.
5: A reception with our families after. I mean, I'm going to tell, you know.
2: Right.
5: I still want it to be the traditional way where, you know, the guy asked for my hand in marriage for my father and stuff like that. Like, traditional stuff, yes. But, like, the whole wedding idea is just, I want to elope. I want to get married alone, me, God, my husband, and,
2: okay.
5: You know, the priest, whomever, priestess, and then we have a reception afterwards.
2: Okay.
5: With the family and friends.
2: I love that.
5: Yeah.
2: And that's the thing, it's your, people don't understand, like, it's your wedding.
5: Mm-hmm.
2: You need to do your wedding how you want to do your wedding.
5: Right.
2: Like, I hear about all these, you know, like, mothers of the brides and mother-in-laws and jealous sisters and spiteful brothers who can't keep it in their pants, and it's just
5: that's disgusting.
2: This ain't your production, baby.
5: That part.
2: Why are you mad? What you doing?
5: My reception gonna be a runway.
2: I mean, would I say I'm surprised?
5: Hell, what the hell?
2: Would I sound surprised?
5: No, for real.
2: Because I'm not.
5: I seen it on Instagram, TikTok one time. I seen this girl. She did her wedding as a runway. And I said, you know what? Hell yeah. Heck yeah.
2: I know. You funny. And I think for me, like, my wedding, I'm not saying I wanted to be a big production. But, like, it's going to be nice. It's going to be very me.
5: Mm-hmm.
2: I remember when I first started planning my wedding, I wanted to ride it on a horse. But I didn't want to.
3: Ride a horse.
2: I thought about it. I said, no, I want like an elephant. I want something more exotic. I want an elephant.
5: That sounds cool.
2: I know. And I'm like, no. I think Katy Perry had just did it, too.
5: Yeah.
2: But I was like, no, I don't. You know, elephants don't belong in this part of the world. They should stay where they are. You know, that's a lot. But, like,
3: come in on a mountain lion. True Wisconsin fashion.
2: No. on a Maine Coon. On a No, you see, an animal smell.
5: Wisconsin.
3: No, obviously.
2: And that's, and that, you know, of course, it sounds nice, like, when you say, but that smell. No, I wouldn't want to do it to me, the animal, or my guests.
3: Yep.
2: Or my husband.
5: Mm-hmm.
2: Or y'all, because y'all probably gonna be in a wedding anyway. I don't know. I'm excited, though. But, like, I want it to be, like, it's just us and, like, the people who were there for me along the journey.
5: Mm-hmm.
2: Like, it's for me, but it's also, like, celebrating all of us. Like, y'all got me to this point.
5: Mm-hmm.
2: Now, everything that y'all do, he gotta do it now.
3: He gotta do it.
2: Good luck. I hope you got Tylenol.
5: That is funny.
2: You gonna get sick of me. And then he was like, no, I won't. I'm like, this person here, this guy, whose man is this? Ugh, my.
5: That part.
2: So how did you get into fashion? I don't think I ever asked you that.
5: So roughly 10 years ago, okay. I did photo shoots. Okay. So I started off behind the camera just taking pictures. And then I started.
2: Shutterbug.
5: Yeah. And just a brand ambassador as well.
2: Mm.
5: It's funny, I got found on Snapchat by a brand out of New York who I'm still in contact with to this date.
2: Okay.
5: When I first started doing runway, Little bit before that, though. So 2 years before I started doing Runway, which was 2023, is when I got discovered on Snapchat from the brand out of New York. And I was a brand ambassador for them for a while.
2: Okay.
5: Never met them in person. Never talked to them on the phone. But, like, they literally paid me to do brand ambassador work for their brand, which I thought was really, really cool.
2: Yeah.
5: And when I started that, I'm thinking to myself, like, I could go far with this. Like, so I started in 2023 with Runway, and I got sponsored to go to L.A. For my first ever Runway fashion show. And one of the New York brand, they also helped sponsor me to go to L.A. and stuff that. So that was my first ever show I did back in the day with TME, which was really, really cool. It was a great experience being a first-time model. I didn't have that much experience within the runway industry. But now, probably 100 shows, I'll say. From that time span on. Yes.
2: A list.
5: A long catalog.
2: Hello.
5: Of shows that
2: that's
5: I've done.
2: For catalog.
5: Yes. from Milwaukee to Chicago to L.A.
2: To L.A.
5: I've done shows.
2: Sponsored from New York. Yeah. Coast to coast. You've been coast to coast.
5: Yeah. I'm praying for New York Fashion Week this year.
2: Why not?
5: Why not, right? It's next month. So I'm praying I get asked or something to come out there because that's what I've really been waiting on. I've been waiting to get asked.
3: No, I mean,
5: I mean, applying too. I just applied for some other stuff too, but you know, I'm waiting patiently.
2: Why not?
5: Yeah, I'm waiting patiently.
3: Saying, I get it. Especially with a resume like that, like,
2: right?
3: If you're doing over 100, like I said, that just goes to show you good at what you do.
2: Yeah, because he would know. He takes pictures.
5: Okay, I didn't know that.
3: Yeah, no, that's a little bit. I'd be trying to. I need to more though. I definitely do.
5: Well, we got models for you. I got models for you.
3: For sure.
5: Yeah.
3: Definitely.
2: I just, I love y'all so much. I do.
5: I love you too.
2: I know. I know because you're here with me, and I appreciate. Like, I know I say like every episode, but I do. I'm just so thankful.
5: I appreciate you for inviting me.
2: Yeah, and come back. Because if it's talk with King T, if I ain't got nobody to talk to, you're gonna hear me babble on about land sharks and Monster High.
5: I think I'm gonna do Monster High for Halloween. I think that's gonna be fire.
2: I'm burst.
5: See, I don't know yet. It's either that, Winx. We talking about
2: Winx. Shut up, because I was gonna do Winx this year.
5: We talking about Winx, me and my girls.
2: Me and my yes.
5: Or we wanted to do the Cheetah Girls last year, but I think that kind of fell through because that's what we call ourselves, me and my girlfriend. We got a group chat called the Cheetah Girls.
2: I'm hollering.
5: And so we was like, we should do the Cheetah Girls. We gonna figure it out though. We getting it done early. We got a plan starting now.
2: honest and over. I've been, So, I'm going to say Winx, but I like Winx the most. So, who would you be for Monster High?
5: Honestly, look, I'm not good with the names and stuff like that.
2: Describe,
5: I'm
2: good with the aesthetics. I got you.
5: The aesthetics.
2: I got
5: with
2: you.
5: The pink.
2: Oh, Draculaura.
5: Yeah, okay, boom. That one.
2: Pink
5: right
2: and
5: there.
2: Black.
5: Yes, I love
2: gothic
5: pink.
2: A little bit, but like still fit, but look girly.
5: Because I want to wear them high steel shoes and stuff like that.
2: I love a good platform.
5: No, for real.
2: I can't. I mean, I can. I just have to find something that fit me. Mm-hmm. But.
5: And they got a couple of collections that came out with a few different brands. I definitely been tapped in.
2: The shoes have definitely come a long way from only going to strike, right?
5: And then no, for real.
2: No, because at certain points, you couldn't just get shoes any and everywhere.
5: You right.
2: And different colors and designs.
5: See,
2: and stuff.
5: Like online anyways.
2: Right, but that wasn't a thing. Mm-hmm. That was tried right. Anyway, sorry. Go on about.
5: Oh, no, I was just talking about shoes. I gotta step my shoe game up.
2: Me too.
5: My heel game.
3: I'd be trying to.
5: I'm not a big tennis shoe girl, but my heel collection is something. I got something for every color.
2: Yes, you do.
5: Yeah,
2: I seen your shoes. Yeah. I was at your house this weekend.
5: You were.
2: Thank and you. I know you just don't invite anybody here.
5: No, I don't.
2: again, that's an honor, and I'm thankful for that.
5: No, for real.
2: Yeah, you got some nice shoes.
5: Yeah, but I'm getting.
2: I mean, I wasn't
5: more.
2: In them, but I was looking.
5: I gotta show you my friend. He has a shoe brand out of Atlanta. It's called DLDPT, and he got some.
2: Oh, they got a store here.
5: No, he ain't got a storefront yet.
2: I thought he.
5: I'm gonna speak that into existence for him too.
2: Oh,
5: for real.
2: I thought he did.
5: No,
2: I've seen that.
5: He's online. But he got some nice designs. And so I just ordered about to put an order in for these shoes because I got them in my cart right now.
2: Look. What size they go up to? No.
5: Wait, are they? You know wait, what? That part, I'll have to see. But he got different like seasons of shoes too. So like for the fall, he got these boots.
2: We love a good
5: but
2: boot.
5: But these are the ones that I'm getting.
2: See, I need a boot with support.
5: That part. And man. Then like the platform ones too.
2: Ooh,
5: some see, of the ones
2: that heel, but that's cute.
5: Stuff like that.
2: See. I love a good heel, but like I know I can't do it. I don't got the balance, and two, the way my feet set up, baby. Mm-hmm. I'm
5: and see, I'll be kind of indecisive because I kind of like that. To plan my outfits out in advance before I buy the shoe, but I like to
2: that's fair.
5: Plan my outfit around the shoes.
2: Mm.
5: I kind of start with shoes. I feel like that's the easiest way to pick a fit out is to start with the shoes.
2: And especially because you'll probably get more versatility out of a shoe. Well, okay, let me rephrase it. You can get versatility out of anything.
5: Mm-hmm.
2: But combined, like if this outfit is a set, like, I'm running a set right now.
5: Exactly.
2: No, but I can mix this up, though. But if you're talking about as a set, like this top goes specifically with this bottom, and you can't mix it and match it because it's the same pattern or whatever.
5: Mm-hmm.
2: Whatever. Fashion is objective.
5: Right.
2: Subjective. So, get the boot or get the shoes of that would match. Then you can match the shoes to anything because it can go off the paint. You can go off. It can be an accent or like a statement.
5: Mm-hmm.
2: So I'm trying to say. if you could, I don't want to say design a shoe. Well, yeah, if you could design a shoe, like show me Kennedy's shoe, like a heel you would. Just like that's for me. Like if I saw that, that's mine.
5: Mm-hmm. Well, I like colors, and I like a lot of color. So it'll be a tricolor shoe for sure.
2: Ooh.
5: With like a nasty, nasty, nasty pump. Like just I love a good pump. Like Ken heels, they be cute. Yeah. You know, they real cute.
2: How high would it be? Six.
5: Like a five good five.
2: Okay.
5: I'm comfortable with five. Like I could do a 6-inch heel, but it's rare you gonna catch me with that. I like the wedges. I could do some high wedges.
2: Mm.
5: Something like that.
2: I think the wedges with the cutouts are so cute.
5: Those are nice. Because
2: they add another dimension. It's like wow.
5: It's giving like 3D shoe.
2: Yeah. Cupid on Monster High, she had heels like that.
5: Mm-hmm.
2: I think Claudine had a pair. Cleo definitely had a pair. Actually, those might have been actual full wedges though.
5: Mm-hmm.
2: I like shoes. I'm one of those people who are like I can like something from afar. Like that, I can't wear that or eat that, but that looks perfect for you.
5: Right.
2: Love that for you.
5: Right.
2: Like bacon wrapped prawns look so good. Mm-hmm. Calamari.
5: I love calamari.
2: I know.
5: Love it.
2: Because we hung out twice on it. Not on accident,
5: love
2: but.
5: It. Yes.
2: And I was like.
5: Them calamari bites they had at Atrium was pretty good, too. I went back and got some of their wings.
2: They looked good.
5: They are good.
3: Or is it octopus?
5: Look, we should go there after.
3: Squid. Okay.
2: 10 mm-hmm. tentacles, not 8.
3: I couldn't remember.
5: Crying. Delicious. Do you like seafood?
3: I'm trying to. Trying to like seafood, I just always taste ocean usually, no matter what, no matter when it's fried, whatever.
2: If it swims, it ain't for me.
3: I will say I recently had some fried fish not too long ago, and I was eating it, and I was cool with it. I was like, this is actually good. I can taste like the other
5: depending
3: seasonings.
5: Depending on who make it, that's what
2: and the quality too.
3: Mm-hmm. And that's really what it comes down to. That's why I am kind of excited, really excited to start, like, for real, trying to plan my trip to Japan for next year.
5: Okay, I'm a travel agent.
2: Okay.
5: Tap in.
2: But, you know, come back next week. We'll talk about that because you know, I got my passport, too.
5: Yeah, and so. I'm planning my trip to Thailand. So yeah, I got some good deals though on like flight and hotel bundle deals.
2: Okay, we gonna talk over dinner.
3: For sure,
2: we have a business meeting after this.
5: Because
2: I'm hungry.
5: No, for real, that part too.
2: But I do want to thank everybody so much for coming on Talk with King T here on WXRWLP Milwaukee 104.1 FM. Oh, because I didn't say it yet. Stay hydrated and do something nice for yourself because people don't be
5: that part.
2: Drink some water. Some good quality water.
6: Take
3: you're
6: a nap.
3: Drinking water. You're crazy.
5: No, for real.
2: We're mostly water.
5: I got
2: water.
5: My water and my Gatorade. Listen, my little electrolytes.
2: Stay hydrated. Electrolytes.
5: Yes.
2: A little salt.
5: Some
2: a little
5: coconut
2: lemon.
5: Water.
2: Coconut
5: something.
2: Water. Yeah. Get the natural. Get the good stuff.
5: Make it do what it do.
2: Please make it do what it do. All right, you guys have a good night. Have a good week. Have a good month. Have a good year. And we will see you next week, 7 o'clock. Love you. Bye.
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0: Project Return, and she's agreed to come on and share some of the ups and downs that she's experienced in the, as an organization, and where we're at, where we were at, where we are at, where we hope we're going. Thanks for joining me, Sarah.
1: Absolutely. I'm glad I'm here.
0: Yeah, she's my friend, and sometimes she's actually my boss.
2: Some days, Rob.
0: And some days I'm hers.
2: Correct.
0: Hey, Sarah, just to get us going, how did you get into any form of reentry?
1: Well, so I was thinking about this question because I knew it was probably going to be one of the first ones you asked me. And I guess what I need to say first and foremost is bad decisions to some extent, right? I was in prison at Tichita Correctional from 2011 to 2013. And while I was there, the women there really hurt my heart, hearing people cry for their children at night, hearing women never being able to talk to their children again, and coming out to a world that wasn't ready to accept them was something that I wasn't willing to deal with once I got out. So I made a promise when I was in there to myself, my children, and to God that when I got out, I would do everything that I could to help anybody that's been incarcerated before.
0: So you're like me, it's a lot easier to help somebody when you've been there and you understand what's going on.
1: Yeah, absolutely.
0: And that falls into your current
1: my
0: position.
1: Role now.
0: But you were also in housing in Green Bay.
1: Correct, yes. Yeah, so when I got out in 2013, I moved up to Green Bay. I'm from Milwaukee County, graduated in 96 from Brown Deer High School. So I'm in the area, right? Yeah. My dad still lives in our childhood home. And when I was up there, I started getting involved in the Prison Aftercare Network. So I started going to community meetings and things like that, trying to figure out what was kind of going on in the community. And I was approached, I was talking to actually the executive director of St. John's Homeless Shelter in one of those meetings. And I just really loved her zest for life and what she did for people and the homeless population that she served up there. So I started working there. I worked there for 6-7 years. And then I switched over to domestic violence. I was a domestic violence specialist with Wise Women Gathering Place up in Green Bay. And I was approached after I was in that position for about 2 years with a nurse that actually worked there, and she wanted to start a shelter. And so it was the first of a kind. It took 2 years to get the remodel done of the entire shelter. We had trauma-informed people come in and make sure that everything looked kosher. And they really, Wise Women Gathering Place just really did a really great job in getting that up and running. It was the first niche kind of shelter in Oneida on the reservation, mm-hmm. because Oneida, they have larger families, and there was no place up there that we could get that done.
0: How many people were able to stay at the shelter?
1: So we had, oh Lord, I think we had 20 rooms, but our biggest room could house a family of like 6 or 7 or 8 people.
0: Oh, wow.
1: And up in Green Bay, they have a family shelter up there, yeah. but they can't accept that many family members because they just don't have the space. So really, it was a niche. So I started that as I was the director of programming there. I also helped set that program up. I also helped set up Safe Parking Program with Wise Women Gathering Place, which is a safe parking lot where people can go and park if they have nowhere to live so that they have a safe place. And we had security there around the clock, which is where I got the term safety monitor from instead of security guard, like in our program right now. And so I did all of those things. But while in the background of all of those things, I did a lot of work for social justice. So I worked for Wisdom for very many years in social justice advocacy, going up to Madison. Really, really loved that work. It's really difficult work, and you can get pretty burnt out on that, right?
0: Yeah, you go on, you have to be able to hear no forever.
1: All the time.
0: And then you may hear a yes.
1: Correct.
0: After 200 or 300 no's.
1: Like, for instance, up in Green Bay, the affiliate of Wisdom is Joshua. And we, every single month, on the 23rd of the month, and Wisdom still does this at MSDF, and I believe out in Madison, they do a protest. And so...
0: Right.
1: All of those things kind of culminated to this position came open, which is a sweet spot for me because housing is like my passion, mm-hmm. making sure everybody has a place to live. I don't really care what you did with your life. I was really excited about it because it's also kind of a pilot, right?
0: Yeah.
1: So I kind of got to do what I wanted to do to some respect within the confines of the mission, vision, and values of Project Return.
0: And Project Return.

0: was working on housing for almost 5 years.
1: Before I came.
0: All through COVID, we met and were getting information and everything together to prepare for a person like yourself.
1: Right, yeah.
0: And I'm going to assume that you are liking your job with all of its challenges and its rewards.
1: I have to be challenged, yes. And it's definitely challenging some days, right? I think the operational portion of things gets a little taxing sometimes, but I'm really good at operations. It's working with human beings that's difficult.
0: So it's a housing program. It's not just housing.
1: No.
0: Would you explain how an individual who's returning can get into the program?
1: Sure. So I'll tell you a little bit about... I always like to start with how money's funneled into our organization, right? So we have 12 one-bedroom apartments, fully remodeled, all ready to move in, which is amazing space.
0: That's
1: for
0: our, like furnished.
1: Furnished.
0: Dishes,
1: food. I make sure that there's food in there before guys get here so that they're ready to rock and roll. And I think what makes all of this kind of a little bit special is how we do programming, how we handle individualized case management plans, which is different than a lot of other transitional housing programs collectively in the state of Wisconsin, right? So we don't make all... A lot of times when guys get out, they go into transitional living programs, and women, of course. And what they come out to is, you know, you have 90 days, right? And during those 90 days, from maybe 8 till 4, for most of that 90 days, you're doing programming. We want to do that with the guys, but we want to teach them how to do life on life's terms, meaning like you can go to work and you can go to your therapy today. You can do this and you can do that.
0: You can work on your budget.
1: You could work on your budget really well. Yes, yes. So did you ask me? I'm sorry, I might have gotten off track there a little bit. So we get guys from... Seven of my rooms are specific. Our rooms are specifically for guys that are releasing from the CRC in Franklin,
0: which is the old House of Corrections.
1: The old House of Corrections, absolutely. And then the other five rooms we kind of get to play with because we pay for those rooms, right? So federal guys, different facilities, Milwaukee Secure Detention Facility, Racine Correctional, Oshkosh, WRC, all of the places. I'm inundated every single day with all of those.
0: So the five extra rooms, I'm going to get you to explain this. There may not be anybody living in the room, but it's already occupied.
1: Correct.
0: I want you to explain that and how this works. So
1: okay. So for anybody, if a social worker or a family member or any guy or woman inside calls and asks me for housing, I say we have a process. So the process is I send the social worker a pre-application that they have people fill out, they get that back to me, and then I decide after our team meets and talks about it a little bit, and we pray about things as well.
0: Yeah.
1: I will call and do an interview, and I prefer to do them so that I can see people. At CRC, I literally go there and interview everybody. Obviously, I can't get across the state every single day of the week, so I do those usually via Zoom or Teams meetings. And then after that, we kind of see, there's a whole bunch of things that go into that thinking. How are they? Are they ready for a program? Because this isn't, I tell them very specifically, this is not just free housing. This is a program. We individualize your care, but you also have to do the program while you get employed and while you do all of the other things in life, which is a lot.
0: So the programming part, what all does it include?
1: A lot. So you were talking about financial stuff, right? I am on a committee with Bank Honor of Greater Milwaukee, and the amazing executive director there, Constance, comes over and runs financial groups for our guys. So everything from budgeting, our credit rating, all of the things that entails. We also help the guys get hooked up with a savings and banking account right away with Bank 5-9 because they partner with us. So pretty much that's that portion of things. We also have a lot of mental health programming because it's so vitally important for these guys. So there is a lot of differences between men and women when we get out of prison, right? Women want to be with their babies and their children and their family. And I'm not saying that men don't, but what I've experienced, because I'm a female that went through it, right, and know what I experienced when I got out, with these guys that are coming out, what I'm experiencing with, I would say 100% of them, is they've never been able to focus on their mental health and just who they are as a man. Because when you guys get out, you want to take care of all the financial responsibilities that you have not been taking care of. And you want, I mean, they still want to see their babies and right. family members and women. We can get into women if you'd like to.
0: No. You can touch on it, but I mean, it's like, no. I know that can be a issue, but that's part of the programming too.
1: And that is part of all the, when bad things happen, right? Yes. So, I mean, aside from that, so we do mental health programming. We work with SMILE. We've gained a whole lot of partner organizations over the last year or year and a half, right? We have another art therapy organization that the guys can go to. So I really try to find different therapies that curtail to whatever is best for them. We also have AODA programming on site every Friday. We have a clinical therapist that comes in and does that. Clem Richardson's been doing that for 25 years, probably.
0: Yeah, a long time.
1: Yeah, so he's in-house, and we have him to be able to work with as
0: and
1: well.
0: And he knows Project Return.
1: 100%, yes.
0: So I know I do a group, a circle, and some of the guys come to that, but they also go to some of the other circles.
1: Yes.
0: And then you are doing, there's circles inside some of the institutions that have also.
1: That's how we get some of our guys that come to us. Yes, absolutely. But not just specifically. I look at everybody as an individual. Some of the guys haven't been able to experience circles of support while they're in because they maybe didn't have enough time or didn't know about it.
0: Right. I know that we have them in a bunch of different places now, including MSDF.
1: Yeah, absolutely.
0: So it's like they're inside, and those are areas that are in close to Milwaukee.
1: Correct.
0: Doesn't mean every person in MSDF is from Milwaukee, but when they get released, they might be here.
1: Yes.
0: What are some of the downs that you've had to deal with?
1: What? We haven't had any of those. I'm kidding.
0: Yeah.
1: I don't.
0: How did you get over them? Let's change the question.
1: Sure.
0: How did you get by when something came up that?
1: I'm actually pretty good at rolling with the punches as a program, like as somebody that does programming and runs different programs. It's definitely something that you just have to become accustomed to. And we're working with humans here. So I'll give you a, for instance, I had a guy actually just yesterday that called me, and this isn't the first time that this happened to me. He just got recently released. Unfortunately, if guys have already been released, I can't take them because they need to come straight from a facility to us. But he called me, and I heard his story and his plight, and he said, so I just got out of MSDF a couple days ago. I heard about your program. Can I come on over? I told him, you can come on over, and we can help you with some outreach services because we have a plethora of those. But unfortunately, now you're not eligible for our program. And he said, okay, so I'll just go back then. And I said, how about we don't do that? Because I have had a guy that did that.
0: And you said that, and I've been with people who have gone back.
1: I know,
0: because they gave up on themselves,
1: and it really hurts my heart when I hear those stories, because he literally thinks it's a better opportunity for him to go back to the CRC for a couple months and try to
0: get
1: do my pre-app and try to get into our program, right? So it's those kind of things that are difficult. One thing that I think we're really good at is coming up with other plans for behaviors, coming up with other plans for why did you do this? We do a lot of talking with the guys, and I think that's very different from a lot of other programs. If case management staff can't handle something that they're going through with one of our residents, then, you know, we all talk about it every single Monday as a team. How is everybody doing? Does anybody need anything? How are the guys doing and things like that?
0: So each person's assigned a case manager that comes in?
1: Yes.
0: And then if you're not the case manager, one of the other staff is? And,
1: correct.
0: And they all communicate with each other?
1: Absolutely. Yeah.
0: What are some things that, because it's like each person has their own program.
1: Mm-hmm.
0: So what are some of the challenges that you've had to deal with?
1: Drugs.
0: Yeah.
1: Not bad, but like we live in a state that is surrounded by legalized marijuana.
0: Yeah.
1: And so everybody in the state of Wisconsin thinks that they can smoke marijuana too. And I mean, to some extent you kind of can, but that can become a problem. I will also tell you that one of my guiding principles in this program and just Project Returns Heart as a whole is that recovery or relapse is part of recovery. Most people don't get it on their first, second, third, fourth. I don't know how many times that might take. Do I allow drugs and alcohol in our program? Absolutely not. Do we give grace if something ridiculous happens? Yep. And then we have a big conversation and a corrective action plan or something else happens.
0: So you're touching on that. That's different than most other programs.
1: Very different.
0: If somebody has rules with their probation or parole officer mm-hmm. and they violate a rule, what usually happens?
1: They go back.
0: And if they violate a rule in the housing program, what usually happens?
1: With me or another program?
0: With you.
1: Okay. We usually give grace.
0: And so, but you don't bury it.
1: You
0: confront it.
1: We
0: with
1: use
0: them,
1: right? it. We use it as a tool to, okay, so what went into this thought process? Why did you make this decision? Because that's what they need. They need that talk kind of therapy. And I always tell all of our case management staff, I'm like, listen, we need them to trust us first. And that takes time. I remember when I started, actually maybe in the interview, I asked how long the program was and you guys all said 3 to 6 months and I laughed at myself in the car ride home.
0: Yeah.
1: But I understand that's from funding, so I get it.
0: And this is not the most affordable task on the planet.
1: Absolutely this, not.
0: You know, there's a lot more than just having a roof.
1: Yes, there's like lights. Oh, these guys leave their lights on all day long. I'm constantly saying, can you guys really? Please turn your TV and your lights off? Yes, absolutely. Wendell and I keep tabs on electric bills. Yes, yes, yes. So it's all of those things. It's teaching them all of those things.
0: Because when you're locked up, you don't have to worry about
1: the lights because they just keep them on all night. Yeah. It doesn't matter.
0: Yeah. Stuff like that.
1: Mm-hmm.
0: And what are some of the successes that you've experienced in the year and a half that you've been there?
1: We've had some amazing successes. Amazing successes. So I work very closely with Thrive. They have the Joseph House. So if there's a guy that comes into our program, there's a couple guys that I've sent from our program over to them because they wanted to continue secondary education, right? And so a lot of times it's a really good fit. And so those are really amazing stories, right? The guys that come to us, we kind of deal with some of that very, I don't know, kind of like life 101 kind of things with them. Mm-hmm. Like this is how you plan your calendar. This is how you prioritize your day. Make sure that you get here and all of those things. So I kind of work some of those things out and then I'll send them over there. And we've had amazing success stories. Other success stories are things like if I've got a guy that has some major serious behavior problems and we put him on a behavioral contract or some sort of a corrective action plan.
0: When you say a contract, then
1: sure.
0: It's an agreement
1: it's
0: with
1: an
0: the
1: agreement.
0: Person. Yeah.
1: Yeah. So they have to buy into it too. Yeah. And I think real hard about these things because we don't want to make consequences punitive. They've had enough of that, right? We want to make consequences, make them think. I want them to think about the next time they're about to make that bad decision. Sarah told me we could do this, or Amanda said we could do this, or I could do this instead. And so really, those are amazing successes, even just every day. It could just be a guy made a budget and stuck to it for a month. Cool. That's cool with me. Because those little successes build their confidence.
0: Yeah.
1: And you can see it in their faces. You can see it when they're walking down the hallway or when they're talking to you. They're different humans. And it's really important that we instill hope in them and have them know that we're their family. We are literally your family. A lot of people say that, but so one thing I'd also like to say is I keep track of how many guys maybe have been exited from our program or have left because they wanted to or whatever the circumstance was. Most of those guys, like 80% of them, still come back to Project Return, even if they were mad at me, even if they were mad at their case manager, even if they're mad at themselves just for getting kicked out. They come back for services because we do good at that.
0: Okay, and you just said getting kicked out. Why would a person get kicked out?
1: Having a bad UA 2 times.
0: Not everybody understands a UA.
1: Oh, I'm sorry. So we test them for drugs and alcohol.
0: It's all random.
1: If that comes back bad. Yes, it's all random. Absolutely, yeah. And we do it all the time. Some guys will choose to make the decision to leave because they think that other options are better, or quite frankly, more sometimes it's more comfortable to go back to the way that we were before than it is to stare yourself in the mirror every morning and say, this is going to be really hard, but I'm going to do it. I'm going to get through it. So those are usually typically, or women, because they can't have women in their rooms. They can't stay out at night. Those things. My 9 o'clock curfew really makes a lot of people angry, but as far as I'm concerned, nothing good's happening after 9 p.m.
0: No. Yeah.
1: Yeah.
0: Nothing but problems. So.
1: Right.
0: Yeah. I know that. I've been there. I've been there.
1: I'm sure you have.
0: What are some of the things that you need to make to help the program be successful? What would the guys need? What would the program as a whole need? What would the building need?
1: Right. Well, I mean, always we need money, right? So project return, we have tons of different fundraisers that we do. So our big ones are the golf outing and also our Celebrate, which is an amazing thing to come to every single year. I think our guys right now, so I started a mentorship program with our guys and I have a couple of mentors signed up. We could always use mentors for our men, and specifically, you have to have incarceration experience.
0: And you have to go through some training.
1: And you have to go through training, yeah. Absolutely, yes, and things like that. So that's something that people could do. Also, sponsoring a room would be amazing. Having a plaque on the outside of a room that says your name, I'm cool with that. And so what that would kind of look like is we already have the room set up, but sometimes the guys need things. Sometimes we need a couch. We need a microwave. We need a bed.
0: We also need that when they get ready to leave.
1: Absolutely, because we send them with things. Yeah. So when they do, guys graduate our program in different increments, right? So just because it's a 3 to 6 month program doesn't necessarily mean that they need to stay that whole time. You're successfully graduate our program if we've gotten you through most of the things that your agent would like you to get through, those certifications and whatever they're asking, and then also whatever else right when they find a lease, right? So I would say most of the guys that have been in our program have never had a lease in their name ever in their life.
0: And they're ready for it when
1: they're ready for it, yes.
0: Do they find the apartments themselves or do they get help?
1: They do both. So we do have leads, right? And we also do very much help them. We also walk through that process with them. So we walk, if they want us to, we'll go with them when they meet the landlord. We'll talk to the landlord on the phone with them because a lot of advocacy happens behind the scenes with landlords, specifically for people that were incarcerated, especially if you're a sex offender. It's a disaster. Yeah. So we help with all of those things. Absolutely.
0: So it's not you're just gone, goodbye.
1: Absolutely not. And I'd also like to say is we do a lot of follow-up aftercare for 2 years after they leave our program because I want to see those stats, right? We want to see how is our measurable facts that we can bring to things like these kind of interviews, right? Or just to our funders. Yeah.
0: Do you feel that the successes that you've seen outweigh the downfalls?
1: 100%. Or I wouldn't be in this work anymore because it's rough.
0: Do you feel like you're being watched all the time?
1: Do I feel like I'm being watched?
0: The program as a whole. I know.
1: Yes, because it's one of the only programs in the state. Yes, absolutely.
0: Now, when you were talking before earlier, you mentioned that you know we have rooms that are on hold for people.
1: Oh, yep.
0: Could you elaborate a little bit on that? Because there's one resident I know for sure, and he wouldn't have been there if it wasn't housing.
1: Yeah, absolutely. So when we started opening it up to other people, I have colleagues from different places that reach out to me all the time because they do different things and I do housing, right? So they all think that they can call me anytime and I'll just let their people in, but that's not how I work. So Dante Cottingham, actually, I've been working with him for a long time. He works with the Remington Law Center up in Madison, and he called me about a guy that he really needed to get housed. And what I need the public to know is it takes a village of organizations to get one man paroled. I promise you that. So we do have a guy right now that is with us that without our help would not be there. And five organizations, including the Innocence Project, including Remington Law Center, including My Way Out, we all kind of came together to get him out. And it took about 6 months, I would say, right? Back and forth.
0: So that he couldn't be released if he didn't have a place
1: if he didn't have a place to live, you're correct. Yeah. So parole grants are rough to work with because now I got to hold a room for you indefinitely until a parole commissioner tells me they're going to let you leave.
0: So once you start working with the person, you know, let's say you start working this month, it might be after Christmas when they actually come in.
1: Or in a year and a half. I don't know, Rob.
0: Well, but
1: that's the reality behind it.
0: But you keep the room for that.
1: I keep the room, yes. So if I give a parole commissioner our word, I'm keeping that word. Yeah. I've been holding two rooms right now for two guys for about 8 months. Yeah. So, yes.
0: So even though they're empty, they're not.
1: They're not. They already have their name on them.
0: And there's already a cost to
1: there's
0: that
1: already
0: that's
1: a cost
0: already going on.
1: Oh. Absolutely. Yep.
0: Wow.
1: Yeah.
0: So, okay, where are we going with the whole program now? I mean, I already know all this, but I want to hear you say, like, there's been some massive challenges this last year.
1: Massive
0: I'm aware
1: challenges.
0: Of that.
1: Yeah, I mean, like, when you... And I knew that coming in and doing this, because I've been new in a lot of organizations and started programs. So one of the first things that always happens is you'll lose people or have turnover in your organization because you're implementing a whole bunch of new things. And when you come into an organization where people have been there for 20 years, literally,
0: yeah.
1: Everybody kind of gets accustomed to kind of what we've been doing, and now you interject this new program, and it explodes, right?
0: Major changes for everyone.
1: Right. Yeah. And so sometimes people have to make decisions, especially in this type of work. Reentry work, you burn out in service reentry work really, really quickly. Like they normally say social workers stay in this work for about 2 to 3 years and then burn out. I've been doing this work for 13. So, we're all still here somehow, right? Yeah, I know.
0: It's like,
1: and I really believe I'm just passionate about it. Yeah.
0: It makes a difference.
1: It does make a difference. And it makes a difference when I'm sitting across the table from somebody and they know that I have experienced some of the same pain they have. I don't just have the education behind me. I'm not just talking from this place of, ooh, I know more than you do.
0: No.
1: You probably know way more than me.
0: Yeah.
1: Help me understand.
0: But you don't know it.
1: Correct. Yeah.
0: So I get the information from you and go forward. Now, I told you at the beginning we're going to fly through this, and we're almost in the end. If somebody wants to get a hold of you,
1: how
0: can they do that?
1: You can email me. My email address is Sarah, S-A-R-A, at projectreturnmilwaukee, all spelled out, .org.
0: Okay. Thank you for that. I'll post it when we archive the show.
1: Sure.
0: And what is one thing, two things, three things that guys need when they come in?
1: They need trusted individuals that care about them. And I think they just really just need us. I don't know. It's important.
0: Okay, what is one material thing?
1: Material thing.
0: Like, I mean, people
1: socks,
0: don't
1: underwear.
0: Underwear, yeah.
1: Hygiene. Razors. I want one of those. What are those called? Razors that you can... Electric razors.
0: Electric razors.
1: Yes, yes.
0: Yeah.
1: Yes,
0: this,
1: those kind of things that make
0: stuff.
1: Them feel better.
0: Yep,
1: correct.
0: Yep. All right. Thank you very much for joining me. We're going to run out of time here. I'm going to invite you back. I know there's more coming with housing down the road.
1: Oh, there is, yes. Yeah, much more.
0: We didn't get to touch
1: on
0: that.
1: Sorry.
0: That's okay. we covered a lot. Thank you for tuning this in. You can, if you know someone that has a story that they like to share and are comfortable with it, you can contact me. The information is online. This is Rob Schreiber with Expo Radio. Please tell friends and family to tune us in and hear about the housing program with Project Return and Sarah.
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Oh, good morning. Welcome to the Milwaukee Free Press Radio Hour. I'm your host, Greg St. Arnold, and we are just getting going on this beautiful, what day is it? Thursday morning, August 13th, 2026 is when this is being recorded. You're listening to it today, tomorrow, whenever you may be listening to it. I want you to know it's a beautiful day. Don't let all that stuff that's going on out in the sky and the atmosphere somehow cloud your mind and make you think it's crappy, it's cloudy, it's rainy. No, it's beautiful. It's beautiful. It's all part of this beautiful place we live, this little blue marble just floating out in the cosmos. Yeah, that's how I'm feeling. I'm trying to bring some of that today. We started off, what did we hear at the top there? That was the Beastie Boys rhyming and stealing off Licensed to Ill, their debut album. And that one goes out to Alibaba, slinging hot dogs over there on Center Street. Haven't seen him for a while, but, you know, still looking to get one of those hot dogs and be his first Caucasian customer. So, shout out Alibaba. Now, today, great episode, as always. We got tunes. We start off with some tunes. We got some election talk. We had an election on Tuesday, primary election. You know, some results we'll get into. Probably listeners know that in the gubernatorial primary on the Democratic side of the ticket, David Crowley squeaked past Francesca Hong to win the nomination to become the candidate for the Democratic Party to stand against Republican Tom Tiffany. We're going to talk about that a little bit. I got thoughts. I got a lot of thoughts. We'll see how organized they are this morning. I couldn't remember the Beastie Boys' first album for the life of me. Like, I had one of those panic moments right as we were coming on air. Like, what? I know this. It's not Ill Communication. Like, scrambling to Google it. Because I didn't want to sound so ignorant. But anyways, after we talk election, we're going to talk, we're going to listen to some more tunes. And this last set of tunes on today's show, it's special. It's very special. There's a special request. No requests. The requests are by me. The dedication goes out to a very special person in my life. That's my wife, because we celebrated our third anniversary yesterday. So happy anniversary, darling. This is my gift to you. It's not my only gift, though. But yeah, I got some tunes, some fun tunes that kind of speak to different things in our wedded life that put together for today's show. So I'm excited to play tunes, to be here with you, to hold this space. And I'm also excited to get some coffee. So we're going to get our first set going. And I'll be back with a big cup of coffee that'll hopefully help me string together a few thoughts in succession.

Oh, wow. Hey, welcome back. Almost as if there is some supernatural force messing with my playlists here and my technology. That last Steely Dan tune got disconnected, got interrupted. So, well, I think we'll just call that set there. Hearing from some folks on the Text the Show line. Actually, one folk, my wife, who says, Steely Dan, oh, God, it's enough. Yeah. So, let's talk a little bit about this. In that set, you heard, starting us off, Josie by Steely Dan, off the album Asia, followed by Josie by Kris Kristofferson, off the album Borderland. Followed by Josie by Blink 182 off the album Dude Ranch. And then you heard like maybe a third of Black Cow by Steely Dan off Asia. And then we got cut off. And that's fine. We don't have to listen to any more Steely Dan today. I just want everybody to know out there we're not listening to any more Steely Dan. But anybody who's close to me in the last 2 weeks knows that I have become a little bit obsessed with Steely Dan, specifically the album Asia, which it all started when I married my wife. And our stepdaughter's name is Asia, named after the album. I'd never listened to the album. Picked it up at a record store many years ago. Not that long ago, but... and then it just sat and sat and sat. And then finally, one night as I was sitting in my rec room, chilling, listening to tunes, I was like, oh, let me listen to this album. Give it a go. And I was like, oh, this is, you know, kind of got that sleazy 70s sound. It's all right. It's got some nice bass lines. You know, there's a couple hooks that are pretty catchy. But it wasn't really doing it for me. You know, it wasn't like... I didn't become obsessed when I first started listening to it. What it was this documentary, this show called Classic Albums. It was produced by a UK... I don't think it was the BBC. I think it was some other UK production company. And they do all these albums, you know, classic albums. And they break them down with the people, with the creators, the artists. And so I happened upon this Steely Dan Asia classic album episode, watched it, was like, wow, this is, I had no idea. You know, and for, I've said this on the show before, for somebody who is discovering a lot of music in midlife, like I think music discovery is probably a great joy of mine, one of the greatest joys in my life, to hear some things, especially from bands that or names that have been bandied about your whole life and you've kind of either dismissed or been ignorant of for one reason or another, and then to have them like reveal themselves to you, it's cool, it's fun, I like it. So that's the experience I've had with that album, Asia. And then I should say that my wife, for reasons I will not go into now, probably because she's been forced to listen to too much Steely Dan over the course of her life, she does not like it. So that was one of my anniversary gifts to her yesterday, was to not play any Steely Dan all day. And then because I was Jones and I had to play some today to start us off. And then, you know, you're like, okay, Josie, I love that song. I love the lyrics. I love the beat. There's like, it reminds me of a couple other songs. And one of these days, if I get real ambitious, I'll try and do a little mashup because there's some points where I think you could do a fun little mix. But anyways, so I'm looking, putting my playlist together. Josie, Steely Dan, and then I'm like, oh, Josie, Kris Kristofferson, what's this? Let me give this a listen. And that is a great song, too.
you know, Josie helped him find life and love when he was lost. Josie kind of hooker with a heart of gold narrative. And I like that tune. So then I was like, wait a minute. Two Josie songs? What's this about? What's up with, you know? And then, Blink-182, Josie. I know this song. And so Josie, she's got that name, man. It's really doing a lot of work, inspiring a lot of artistic outbursts, impulses. And so, yeah, this is our little Josie set. We finish it off with, like I said, a little bit of Black Cow, but you know, we're not going to go back to that. Don't worry. You're listening to the Milwaukee Free Press Radio Hour, by the way. This is your host, Greg St. Arnold, just waxing poetic about Steely Dan and other things. Now, as I said, we're going to start off with some music. We're going to get into some election talk. I had very organized election thoughts yesterday. I woke up this morning. They were less organized. This is a pro tip to all you aspiring radio producers out there. Write your thoughts down when you have them. You're like, oh, this is a good thing to say on the radio. Write it down. You know, don't trust your brain, especially at 7 in the morning. Daily Bird, I just popped in there during the last set, during our Josie set, and our good friends there both confess that they somehow the stars are aligned today in a funny way, and both of our intrepid baristas overslept. So they were a little late in getting open. Usually I stroll in here at about 7, I get everything set up and start recording a couple things for the show, and then I pop over and get my coffee. Couldn't do it right away. They were still getting their stuff together next door, but I got my coffee now, and so yeah, that's if you were driving past, you saw the bird and it looked a little dark, didn't have the open sign on at 7, you're like, hey, what the heck is going on? Because that was my first thought as I pulled up. I was like, oh no, what happened? There's a little note on the door that just said, opening late, open a little late, sorry. And yeah, now it's good. People are in good spirits. There's some, I got another PSA here, by the way. If you have a dog, don't bring your dog into the Daily Bird. Don't do it, okay? I know your dog is not bad. It's all the other dogs that are the problem. I know that. You're doing a great job with your dog. You love animals. You have such a great heart. And they're really rescuing you, you know? But don't bring them into the Daily Bird, okay? Can you do that for us? All of us, like for our barista friends, for our friends who are just going in trying to get a cup of coffee and just have like a nice chill morning. We don't like it. We don't like it when dogs are like fighting and barking in a coffee shop. And we know that you don't mean to do it, so don't do it, okay? Can you do that? Thanks. All right. And I'm channeling a little bit of our neighbors next door behind the counter. We all shared many pained expressions this morning and several other mornings. When people insisted on bringing their freaking dogs, and even though it says don't bring in dogs on the door, don't do it. Your dog is great. It's the other dogs that are the problem. Don't do it. It's 8 o'clock. 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

All right. I'll get back to the music now.

A little something for you to chew on this morning. The Loser is a poem by Charles Bukowski. And it begins. And the next I remembered, I'm on a table. Everybody's gone. The head of bravery under light, scowling, flailing me down. And then some toad stood there, smoking a cigar. Kid, you're no fighter, he told me. And I got up, and I knocked him over a chair. It was like a scene in a movie. And he stayed there on his big rump and said over and over, Jesus, Jesus, what's the matter with you? And I got up and dressed, tape still on my hands. When I got home, tore the tape off my hands and wrote my first poem. I've been fighting ever since. The Loser, Charles Bukowski.

Oye, ¿cómo va? Live at El Jefe, off the Chef soundtrack. That is Perico Hernandez, by the way. Yeah, Chef. We're going to talk about a particular chef for a minute who was also a loser on Tuesday, in some people's minds. That's Francesca Hong. She was running for governor. And actually, you know, great poem, Bukowski, the loser. He wasn't actually a loser. He's a fighter. And you gotta be real careful. Politics in this country, there's a

There's a place where politics and media and entertainment and individual passion all mix, and it can create this kind of fervor, this fervor that gets us and gets us all worked up and riled up. And it leads us to think that whatever is happening in this particular moment politically is the most important thing in the world. And understandable, I don't fault anybody for feeling that, and I feel it too. I'm not immune. I'm not above that. But what happened on Tuesday is not the most important thing politically in the world, not even in Wisconsin. It is an important development, but let's talk about it. Francesca Hong, I don't have to say too much about her to this audience. You know her. Madison area assemblywoman, probably, I would venture a guess, the most liberal district of the state that she represents. 37 years old, daughter of Korean immigrants, and herself a product of Madison Public Schools. A lot of this I'm drawing from a biography I read that made the rounds. It's called Soup Lefty. It was an article in some like food trade magazine from like 2023 or so. And I liked it. I shared it with quite a few folks because it was the best portrait of Francesca Hong that I could find that wasn't just like, she's a democratic socialist and blah, blah, blah. It actually talked about her background. That's the article in which, she talked a little bit about the mental health crisis she experienced when she was 18. And then that got pulled, and, you know, that little segment got pulled, pasted all over social media. People are like, oh, she's bipolar, she's unstable, yada, yada, yada. It's a good article. I'll put it in the show notes on the Milwaukee Free Press Substack, which I encourage you to subscribe to if you're not already. So she's got a cool background. It's relatable in some senses. There's certain points that relate to me. The fact that she was a high achieving high school student, she was the captain of her high school soccer team, and she had this profound sense of, let's say, alienation, kind of despair when she was 18, 19, and it spiraled into this mental health episode. And I think that's something that not just myself, but a lot of people can relate to. And then you kind of see where her life took her and where her passion took her. And she ended up working in the restaurant industry in a lot of different facets. Now this is something where, like, in the wake of actually leading up to the election, I don't know if we'll see so much of it in the wake. We'll still see a little bit, but you saw some gross racism and sexism, the sexism especially, just like totally dismissive of her as a person, of her experience, her intellect, her abilities, skills. And that galls me. That really galls me. In this article, she talks about how her and her then husband started a restaurant, how they went to Japan, how they studied the cuisine there with their partner, their business partner, who was himself Japanese, and, you know, kind of created this business plan, did this, what you would do if you were aiming to run a successful business. And, that experience, life experience, business experience, a lot of it was just like, no, I didn't see it reflected in any of the coverage of the campaign. And that bothers me, man, because, you know, you're going to talk about David Crowley. First of all, let me say congratulations to David Crowley. We'll get to that in a sec. But you couldn't read an article about him without discussion of him growing up in 53206 and his childhood experiences. And that's rightfully so. Like, that's highly relevant. But I didn't see nearly any of that kind of coverage of Hong. And perhaps it's because the campaign didn't sell it. And I think that says something about the campaign, about, like, were they selling an idea and a movement and a direction, or were they selling a person? And the media, the political media, wants
individuals. They want big men and big women and big people. They want flash, pizzazz. They want narratives that they can sell. Good guys, bad guys, villains, etc., heroes. And a lot of that didn't come through in the coverage. I you can probably tell as I'm talking about this, I did vote for Hong. I considered myself a 55% Hong supporter in this race. I'm probably a much greater supporter of her politics and her, you know, kind of public life than that. You know, I have a lot of respect for what she's been able to do. There were some reasons why I wasn't like full-throated endorsing and running out and knocking doors on her behalf. The thing that I think was the most troubling for me was her reaction to what happened in Madison. You know, a lot of layers to unpack there, but at the very least, I felt like her immediate reaction was a bit inflammatory. And in a position of leadership, you got to be very, very careful. I didn't see that sense of like, you know, just kind of not getting ahead of the events and kind of putting your own energy into a volatile situation already. So that concerned me. That concerned me. It almost moved my vote elsewhere, but it didn't. You know, so yeah, she lost. She lost on Tuesday. But guess what? Here's the perspective. Here's the perspective taking I want to just put out there, and I offer it just as a nugget for folks to consider. And that is that the idea that a Democratic socialist from the most liberal district in Wisconsin could gain all the attention she did and earn 40% almost of the primary electorate's votes, and to do so in a way that was not negative, was not slash and burn of her allies, of the people on the Democratic left, and let's just say anti-fascist side. That to me is, that last part is kind of the best example of, I think, how strong her campaign was and who she and the people she's working with approach this in the right way, which is that, you know, there's a quote from her campaign manager afterwards after they lost. They said, you know, we did good work. We organized. Our souls are intact. And that is definitely the case. And she, there were many opportunities in this primary to go negative, to attack other folks who are fighting against a fascist agenda. And I feel like she was mindful of this. Her campaign was pretty mindful of this. And that's the perspective we need, because the governor's race is important. There are important differences between David Crowley and the agenda of David Crowley and the approach of David Crowley and the agenda and approach of somebody like Francesca Hong. And we need to, I'm saying personally, there are some things about Crowley I really like. There's some things that concern me a little bit. The voucher choice stance that he embraced in the debate. You know, if you watch that Democratic primary debate, the moderators asked people to raise their hand if they would have signed that deal that Evers tried to broker and really just like at the last minute try to get across. It was a budget deal with the legislative Republicans, with Voss. And he was the only one of all those Democrats who said that he would sign that. That, to me, huge red flag. Huge red flag. Now, there's a couple ways to interpret that. Could have been somewhat shrewd politics by him to, you know, distinguish himself, make himself stand out more, especially to these so-called middle-of-the-road moderate voters, people who just want results, just want to get things done. I don't think it's necessarily wise or worthwhile to chase those people. I think that's kind of the conventional Democratic approach. It was refreshing amongst the candidates to see even your most quote unquote moderate centrist deliver results guy, Joel Brennan, reject that
when they pose that question to him, because I think objectively people could say and see, why would I make a deal with my political adversaries who've stymied progress and who've acted in bad faith and done so much to set this country or the state back over the last 20 years? Why would I ink a last minute deal with them that does a couple immediate things and gives them a win when I'm going to potentially be in power with a legislature in a little bit and I can, you know, get 3/4 of the loaf? And the fact that Crowley jumped on that, and, you know, like, I think it's a little indicative of his approach, and he seems a bit too eager to fill that space that is controlled by fascists in our country and also to a degree in our state. And that's something we all got to be concerned about, those of us who are on the anti-fascist side of the ledger. All right. So now I'm going to go back. I'm going to play some tunes. Let's start here. Let's just start with a little Op Ivy, shall we?

Nothing wrong with the Unity song. You heard it from Operation Ivy. Off the album, Operation Ivy. And, okay, that's where we'll end. That's the perspective. We are... Here's where I had my... I did write down some thoughts, and, you know, I always have some trepidation kind of going down this path, but we're going to say it. The perspective taking is we're locked in a war right now. A war came to our country, to our communities, and its roots go way back, hundreds of years. More recently, you know, you can look at the 20-teens, you can look at the 80s, but there is a race war, there's a cultural war, there is a class war, there's a war for the future that's going on right now. We have people that are baking this planet. That are quite content and even gleeful in baking this planet. And people are dying and we're ruining it for future generations, for our species. And so there is a war going on for the future right now. And we need everybody who understands that to be on the right side of that and to marshal all the forces we can, to oppose that and to win and to chart a better path, you know? I sometimes worry about using that language of war, 'cause it's dangerous. It's powerful. It's so powerful. But, you know, I was reflecting on this and thinking about how, you know, the War of Southern Rebellion, AKA the American Civil War, as it's popularly known, one of Lincoln's famous lines is such an eloquent speaker, writer, thinker. I believe it was from his second inaugural when he was kind of giving his take on the history of how the country had gotten to where it was at that time. And his line was just, "And the war came." And that's how I feel like we are now. The war has come, you know. A lot of us didn't ask for it. We were maybe kind of born into a period where it was a Cold War, but here it is. So the perspective is this: know your allies, know the people who are on the right side, and find unity with them. And we have time to do it. You don't have to put a Crowley sign up in your yard today or tomorrow or even next week or at all. You don't have to knock doors. Although, you know, if you're feeling it, do it. But, you know, it don't sit out and let an election denying fascist, sorry to say it, but it, you know, don't let there be a door, an open door in the governor's office at the head of the state into inviting the National Guard into our cities, to asking for deployments from the federal government, to, you know, working lockstep with DOJ and DHS and the FBI to have people stationed at our polling places, not just this fall, but in 2028. Don't do it. Like, there are threats. There are very real threats out there, and we need to build a broad front of people that are opposed to them and continue to fight for the issues, the things that we know are important. Healthcare for all, absolutely. People, you know, people over profit and people over these kind of vague concepts of big business corporations, concentrated power, elite control. We got to keep that fight up, but we need allies and we need a broad front. Every anti-authoritarian movement that's been successful has done so as a broad-based movement. That is just facts. It's widely documented. This isn't going to be won by a vanguard. It's a broad-based movement. And then once you actually create something new that is not authoritarian, fascist, ethno-nationalist in nature, you have out, and throughout that process, you also have out those policy disagreements. But don't abandon the fight right now. Don't abandon the battle.
That's it. That's it. That's all I'm going to say about that because I got a couple tunes I got to get to for a very special event in my life, my wife's life, many people's lives in our orbit. And that is our third year anniversary. So first tune for our anniversary set. Here we go.

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If you like what you hear, you want to listen more, you want to read more, check out the Milwaukee Free Press Substack. Holler at me. I love talking to people. We're going to keep this conversation going about many things, political, social, otherwise. We're going to finish off today's show, though, with a little bit of the band Bob Dylan coming up after Prince. And, you know, these tunes, this last tune, very special one. It was played at our wedding by Miss Shell Bells. And we also, so this version you're going to hear is off the album The Last Waltz. Of course, the band's final performance, big documentary, Martin Scorsese directed documentary about it. Kind of the basis for Spinal Tap, actually. But anyways, wrapping up some Prince here, and we're going to finish up with the band Bob Dylan, Forever Young. I want to tell you all, till next week, take care, be well, be good to your neighbors.

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Welcome back to Energy FM. It's been a minute. I've been pretty busy lately, between camping and enjoying summer, making ceramics again, and just working a lot. But we're back. This week with a new episode. Right now we got Damian Dalla Torre, a song called Santi, off his 2024 album I Can Feel My Dreams, which actually won best contemporary album of the year by The Guardian, for whatever that's worth. Really cool. He's an Italian-born saxophonist, composer, and producer based in Leipzig, Germany. His work explores the intersection of contemporary jazz, ambient music, and experimental pop, combining acoustic instrumentation with subtle electronic processing and textural composition. Enjoy. Enjoy.

0: What was the siren song?
1: All the things you wanted to be. Then, all the things you wish you never wished for. It was the delicious itch you go to scratch. To find it's under the skin, you can't reach it. So the delicious itch becomes unbearable. Told you what you most want is what you most can't have. And what you most can't have is what you already had and lost. It was the song of all the promises I failed to keep. And it told me I don't really want to go home.

Next up, we got a song by the band Rue Montmartre. Martyr, I don't know how you say it. 125 Rue Montmartre. It's like a emo band. Not sure exactly from when. It says this is released in 2019, but I feel like it's like that's when it was uploaded. It feels like more earlier emo stuff.

0: I love you so much.
1: Right, those last two songs was song for KRH by Mitsubishi Suicide. Really cool three-piece screamo outfit. They all kind of rotate on instruments and take turns on vocals. I think they're based out of the UK. Don't quote me on that, but I'm not gonna look it up because you can do that if you want to. But I'm pretty sure they are. And then before that was The Ladies with Vacation Asphyxia, Vacation, off the only album they ever came out with. That's Zach Hill's band. He was, if you don't know Zach Hill by name, he was the drummer from Death Grips. Really good album. Just always amazed at how insane and kind of manic and crazy the drums are on almost every song on that album, yet a lot of the like other instruments are kind of chill in this way, and somehow it works. Like, you think it would be like clashing more, but it works beautifully, and is to this day one of my all-time favorite albums. But next up we got a song that has been stuck in my head for a couple weeks now. This is it. Yeah. Song is called I Love You in a DJ Way by the band Think About You. Enjoy.

0: Oh, so good.
1: Probably won't get to finish this one, but we'll start it off at least. Yeah, we'll start it. This is Gwennifer Raymond, Welsh American primitive guitar style player. With One Day You Will Lie Here, But Everything Will.

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0: little low because of the radio. But now that the radio has been turned off and we can speak normally, welcome to Living Target, the Meta Revival. I mean, I know it sounds weird when we start talking about the radio listening to us and, you know,
1: it does, impeding our speaking. It's never going to sound normal.
0: But it is a serious problem, and we've been having to deal with it for a while, but it's all right.
1: You're coping.
0: It's all good. So the first song that we played, that was by a band called Red Fang. You might have heard them because they're actually pretty popular, at least
1: in
0: the genre.
1: Music like that.
0: Yes. And very darn good. And that song was Reverse Thunder. That was off their first album, which was, like Prehistoric Dog or something like that? Or was it just Red Fang?
1: It was Red Fang,
0: but it has a Prehistoric Dog on the cover, so you can understand the mix-up.
1: No, I can't.
0: It's validated. But just a really cool band. Now, these guys have been around for a hot minute now, starting, I believe, in the early to mid, 2000s. I think 2005, actually, was when they started. But, they have picked up significant speed. They are, and by which I mean they are pretty successful. They've toured with bands like Mastodon, Opeth, In Flames. They've been all over the place. They were on David Letterman. So, they're a pretty big band for the genre, I would say, definitely.
1: I concur.
0: Can you really say? He concurs people. It's fact.
1: Yeah. So, on this edition of your casual, local, perfectly palatable metal podcast and show, and everything, really. We're just going to be playing a bunch of stuff that we just kind of find cool. It's kind of what we do every show, but exacerbated. So, turning it up to 11 with this one. So, we're starting off with our first playlist, which is just kind of like a lot of new music combined with maybe more some punky and psychedelic elements, which is always good and always welcomed. Full hands, because we are in Rufarest after all. Mm. And that's kind of a maxim right there. So we're going to start off with Shot Down from Scowl. And we hope y'all enjoy this playlist, because we will this beautiful morning or night or afternoon, whenever you're listening to it. It's ignominious.
0: Not ignominious. It's
1: it's always ignominious.
0: It's casual. No, it's not.
1: Ignominious is an add-on.
0: We hope you guys do enjoy the show, however. And

0: yeah. Every time, guys. In case you don't actually notice, we're not turning down the microphones. We're playing all this music. It's coming from us. We're kind of like the in-betweeners, you know.
1: So you're saying that we're playing all the music.
0: We're playing all the music.
1: We are. We are the music. Covering all bases.
0: We're very versatile. We're very grounded and sensible. But also sensitive. And
1: not letting...
0: You know, we've got hearts behind these big, strong, impressive...
1: What? Cadavers? What are you saying?
0: Cadavers. I'm not dead. How dare you?
1: It's a Mo show, man. Gotta get your Mo funicular in.
0: Let's just move on. And I'm sorry to the big man. I didn't want to say that, but, you know, it happened. So, Shot Down, that was the first song we played, and that was by a band called Scale. Something that we're all very acquainted with.
1: I'm not. I'm very...
0: I try Scale at least 3 times a day.
1: I'm very happy.
0: No, the doctor says 4, but I just can't do that sometimes. And, these guys have been around for a little bit now. You know, still a relatively new band, I believe, getting their start officially in 2019. But just a really cool indie, punky, and just overall, like, that new, almost liminal genre.
1: I could agree.
0: Metal.
1: It's like
0: it's very alternative.
1: It's very, but it's very, the key word for me is like it's very euphoric. It's very free.
0: Mm-hmm.
1: And that's kind of why.
0: Almost a little light, but at the same time, very discordant at the same time.
1: You know, the argument as we've discussed before with the law of new metal is new metal is more restricted than ever. There's basically like specific guidelines, specific 1-2-3 punches, KOs to writing a kind of metal song. And basically, it's just copy and paste. And that's the case with a lot of metal genres right now. But I see that when it kind of comes to that kind of more punk slash hardcore sound, it is really the opposite. I'd say bands for me right now, like Torn Style, Angel Dust, Scowl, are really just introducing what metal and so many other heavy genres can be, which is just infinite.
0: Got Drain.
1: Yeah. Drain 2.
0: So, good stuff all around. You guys keep on rocking. I believe they are taking a little bit of a break. At least that's a statement that I read right now. But they just say that they need some time to breathe. Nothing wrong with that. And we hope to see them back at it soon enough. Then we had Heat Wave. That was by Spiral Drive. I love that kind of thrashy almost chorus.
1: It's like the gizzardisms,
0: mm-hmm,
1: man.
0: The gizzard, man. The
1: Once again, it's psychedelic. It's just another complete side. Now, psychedelic has always kind of been free flow. I mean, it's kind of contradictory.
0: How can you regulate? If you start regulating psychedelic, you know, you got like the hippies with their arms crossed. You know you got something wrong. But these guys, or I should say this guy, I'm sure he has... help, of course, but
1: sure, there's other guys.
0: I'm sure there's other guys, but this guy seems like is the power behind it. It's actually, I believe, Raphael Nikes is his name, if that's how it's pronounced. He's not the shoe brand, don't worry. But this guy's a multi-instrumentalist. I'm piss pronunciating all my words right now. I'm really not happy with that, but yeah, that was taken from the British Office. So if you didn't like it, go get the book. And but just a really good album. This came out in 2022, I believe. It was their second full album, Visions in Bloom, and it blew up when it came out. Definitely now with the internet age, you know, and songs can just spread pretty much of their own volition. Yeah, this is a very big hit. Which is awesome because it deserves it. I mean, it blends so many different genres, so many different sounds, but still remains distinct and individual, you know. And
1: I agree.
0: He concurs again.
1: I'm always agreeing, people.
0: I've been told I'm very agreeable, but just a really good sound. And he did just make a new album, I believe, called Rise, which came out just earlier this year or so. If you guys like what you heard, check it out.
1: Why'd you whisper? It just made it so much worse. After
0: he told me to do it. It was in the song.
1: All right, granted. After that, we had Cabin Fever from, I believe it's Slowmosa.
0: Slowmosa, my favorite drink.
1: Ayo. And yeah,
0: slows
1: just
0: everything down.
1: A fantastic band. This is easily one of my favorites, I have to say, emerging from that kind of recent, more sludge stoner sound. I just feel their combination of kind of just more like mid-paced rock grooves, but also with this kind of inoffensiveness that you don't really see all too often, which I guess makes it truly and utterly special, but nevertheless, it's we're only their own sound, is what I'm trying to say. And yeah, I'd say Tundra Rock is probably one of my favorite albums come out of late, so I would definitely recommend it.
0: And I mean, coming from Norway too, what's going on in Norway? That's a question that I feel like people don't ask enough.
1: There's a lot of oil in Norway.
0: There is?
1: Yeah.
0: I know that. A lot of oil.
1: Up there. They have a restrained government.
0: All right. Understood.
1: They're also,
0: it's also very also European landscape, which, so is the other places. Okay, it's getting a little polemical, so we're going to keep things moving. But these guys are awesome. And yeah. Gotta love the stoner metal. The European stoner metal, too. I'm sure there's so many different, for instance, like differences between Swedish stoner metal and Norwegian stoner metal. But honestly, to me, all that I've heard, I love it. So we'll just keep at that. So we're going to be moving on to something which is certainly different. This is Dead and Dripping. Cryptopsy is the name of the band. And yeah, they are about to get all types of cryptic with it. So, let's just see what they got, guys. I don't know.
1: Time will tell.

0: An abrupt ending, but what do you expect from an abrupt genre?
1: Ayo, I can live with that. So, we hope y'all enjoyed that section, and we're going to discuss it as loosely as possible before diving into our next one.
0: Discuss.
1: Sure, why not?
0: Okay, so the first one was None Survive. I'm actually amped for this, in case you couldn't tell. I ate a little bit of sugar before we got this going, just to give me that sufficient energy. I need it. And it kind of did the adverse of that.
1: Do you not drink any caffeine or anything?
0: Well, I ate, you know, the sugar, and now it's kind of making me feel a little tired.
1: Are you, like, 5 years old?
0: And my mom says I shouldn't eat that much, but...
1: All right. You know. Now you're embarrassing both of us. So
0: making a complete mockery of what metal is supposed to be.
1: The first track was Dead and Dripping from Critopsy, and that was Curse from None, So File 96. A album that pretty much augmented every sense and style and stereotype of basically death metal for the better. This is a very innovative album, and it really did push the boundaries of what could be proven to be audible and actually, you know, listened to.
0: Mm-hmm.
1: It is a freaky album. It is what many would call disturbed, or at very least odd. But it's proven that it has garnished.
0: Critopsy, man.
1: You know, it's proven that, you know, people like that stuff, and there are people out there that would listen to it. And I don't mean that as an insult either. I'm one of those people.
0: There are a lot of people. So this album was also a hard period for the band. It was said that their financial state was very strapped.
1: Non-existent.
0: Which, I mean, makes sense as a touring death metal band, definitely in the mid-90s. But it just sounds like everything they were making was either going to the band or going to supporting the band. And it got to such a point where the lead singer with the moniker Lord Worm, which is a very nice title, I wonder if he chose that, actually left the band after this album, after his tour, and would not join until 2005. But again, this album gets a lot of praise. It's Lord Worm himself gets a lot of praise. This gets a lot of lauding. And yeah, I mean, they all deserve it. It's an amazing time. Of course, these guys also came from Montreal. And the reason why I mention that is because the next band that we are playing, Cataclysm, also came from Montreal, which is, I don't know, man.
1: Hey,
0: I had it on my list to visit, but now I'm not so
1: sure. It's very cold, repressed place up there, man.
0: I don't know, man. There's something going on in Montreal, but... If it keeps on making sounds like
1: it's
0: these.
1: The water, I bet you. But yeah,
0: it's always,
1: you know,
0: the water, man. Let's be honest.
1: But something good this time, because Cataclysm is a freaking amazing band. And, you know, it did. They were kind of a long ride to success.
0: Amateur.
1: Being started in the early 90s, I believe 91, they kind of started frequenting around clubs and other small venues and garnishing a respectable reputation for just being a very kind of balls to the wall but intricate and technical kind of death metal band.
0: In fact, this genre was so, I guess, distinct and individual to them that was referred to as Northern Hyperblast, which is one of the best damn names I've ever heard. Now, of course, what we're talking about is Goliath. This came out in 2023. It's their latest album as of now. And it kind of just brings together everything that the band has been honing in on for their career. And that's the thing, the great thing about, you know, for instance... I feel like band periods, you know, you get to like a few decades in and really everything's concentrated. You know, you've been doing your thing for a while. It's familiar. It's, you know, you're apt, you're skilled at it. And now you can kind of just let your shoulders down a little bit, and not the quality, but just start making this awesome music, you know, that's almost based in your achievements.
1: You do reach a certain point when making music is no longer going to be this big, intimidating, you know, monolith. You've done it so long that it's your job. It's basically your life now. You know, it's like you said, it's probably a lot more casual and it's a lot more fun. And you can tell that's reflected on a lot of bands' later music. They're just kind of relaxed and doing what they do best. Mm-hmm. And Goliath is no different. You know,
0: yes.
1: I do enjoy it.
0: That song was also Gravestones and Coffins. Very cool. That's why we picked it. So, Skelborn, might as well be. Stillborn Savior, Bloodbath was the next song we played. That was from Nightmares Made Flesh. A very sad statement, I feel. Yeah.
1: Sad statement,
0: something
1: but
0: to reflect
1: it's death metal, people. You can take it as sad or death metal. And I take it as death metal.
0: I take it as a personal insult.
1: All right, well, I'm
0: personally going to settle it.
1: But yeah, you know, Bloodbath is a very interesting band, being kind of a super project of sorts, being formed from bands or members of various other successful bands at the time. And yeah, it's really, once again, just a culmination of everything death metal. You do, definitely do have that, I would say, subgenre of death metal, which is almost this purity metal, where they know that their genre is so ostentatious and just out there, and many would kind of regard as this goofy, that... they just kind of own it up, and they're just kind of singing about monsters and zombies and death and
0: they're
1: gore.
0: They're having fun with it.
1: Just having fun with it.
0: You know, there are some people who take things seriously, and there are some people who don't. And these guys, they're somewhere in the middle.
1: They're in the gray zone.
0: So, of course, the frontman initially was the frontman of Opeth, which was really cool. This band started in 98, so it was before Opeth got big, and you just had all these different death metal bands of the area come together, like my brother said, and make a super group. But of course, as Opeth started picking up speed in the early 2000s, he would opt out just a year before this album came out. And they would actually bring in another singer who, if I'm correct, wouldn't stick around too long. So they kind of had a singer issue coming around this time. But through it all, they made a very solid album. And that's the interesting thing is, you know, when you have bands and band periods where there seems to be a lot of change, a lot of, fluctuation, but the music is very solid. The music is very stable, you know. So it's almost like, you know, even though the personal relations were maybe going awry a little bit, not even in a bad sense, but the music holds everything together.
1: Well, you could argue that such difficulties, if anything, would just make the music and the making process
0: even
1: a bit more fervent,
0: yeah.
1: Because it's like that's the one thing that is still maintaining even just a semblance.
0: Like a port key. Everybody can grab onto it, and it takes you to the same place.
1: Port keys are lame, by the way. They don't work. I wrote a thesis.
0: I wrote JK about it so many times.
1: JK's just not responded
0: so
1: anymore.
0: She's not responded by this point. She was initially, though. I found old shoes, tin cans, sometimes even filled with contents. You know how disgusting that was for me? To rifle through them. I've found people's possessions, and they just don't work. Of anything, it gets me in very awkward, but sometimes entertaining and comical situations. Maybe I should make a show about it.
1: If anyone listening to this knows what he's talking about, congratulations. We're going to play our next playlist, which is going to kind of be a mixture of the first one and just a bit new, being that it's not really metal, but it's kind of metal. It's just distortional rock
0: music.
1: It
0: is what it is.
1: It's rockish, people. That much I can attest to.
0: All right, well, it better be good, too.
1: I cannot attest to you that. Time will tell. But we hope you all enjoy.
0: Good is relative.
1: Yeah, good is relative.
0: But that's... that kind of sounds mean. All right, guys. This is Basement. Are You the One? I don't know.

0: Hey, welcome back to our lovely voices on this edition
1: of Living Target the Metal Revival.
0: Some synchronicity there for y'all. So,
1: no,
0: we hope y'all enjoy.
1: Budding egos.
0: I prefer mine.
1: And I feel like it's about to come to a head.
0: So, the first track was A Curse Be Here Now, Are You the One? And that was Are You the One, a single released in 2019 from Basement. A really cool, I guess you could maybe say, art house, kind of college rock band. And yeah, you know, they actually did theoretically end, and they have come back, and kind of come back, I'd say, in step, because they are really releasing some amazing music right now. And yeah, they officially disbanded, I guess you could say, after what a lot of people would argue their most successful album, which came out, I believe, in 2011. And after that, they basically said that they were going to break up, and I believe they did between 2014 and 19, because one of the main members went to pursue becoming a, you know, legit like teacher as a career, and because of that, they need to take school time. Oh, so just operating a band is multifaceted and tricky.
1: So this isn't a college band anymore, right?
0: No, they are not college. They'd have to be Ignatius 20s.
1: Or something.
0: But nevertheless, they are still making music, and they've resurrected themselves. And yeah, I gotta say hats off to them.
1: Awesome. The next song we played was Jody Building. Now, the band that played it this time around was Between the Buried and Me, but they actually took it from a different band. They wrangled it out of their hands. That initial band was Smashing Pumpkins, and I believe the album it was on was Melancholy and the Infinite Sadness, which came out all the way back in 1996. It was a huge album, and Between the Buried and Me just covered one of their songs. But, you know, that's kind of, I guess, what they're doing now, because, you know, Between the Buried and Me kind of Avenged Sevenfold. You know, they're changing up their sounds. They're taking different directions. So maybe them covering a Smashing Pumpkins song would have seemed a little bit odd 5 or 6 years ago. Now it makes sense.
0: No, it's still odd.
1: It's still odd, but I like it, and I love the direction that they're going in.
0: I want everything to go back to the way they were.
1: Exactly.
0: Just turn
1: comforting
0: back.
1: And familiar and stagnating. And it's kind of the point. But, I mean, just good stuff. Honestly, I love these guys, and I really love what they did with this song. And, yeah, now I have two Jody Billies. So I'm done listening to one. I can put on the other one. When that one ends, I can put on the other one. Just back and forth. Constant Jody Billy, man.
0: Describing heaven. Then finally, we had the Strokes, and that was a Juice Box. So, of course, the Strokes are a rather, I would say, highly regarded band, especially in their own, I guess you could say, self-conceived odd predicament and placement in rock right now, being that they have really distinguished themselves between all other bands that maybe even in the beginning of the 21st century they would have been associated with.
1: Mm-hmm.
0: For instance, I was never particularly into the Strokes for the sheer reason that the name was disconcerting. But basically,
1: I was in the same
0: boat. Thank you. But, you know, after listening to them, I'm generally surprised with their sound. I did not expect it to be what it was, which is very innovative, but also really just themselves. It's their own concoction. And, yeah, the Strokes are really their own. So,
1: mm-hmm. And this song was the lead single from their third album, First Impressions on Earth. I'm liking it so far, not going to lie.
0: Good impressions.
1: I've taken a few walks around. I've met some interesting people. And, I don't know, it's all right. But, you know, this album for the Strokes, while it was successful, they're forced to reach number one in the UK charts. If I'm correct, it was almost kind of a period in their band where they were experiencing a little bit less commercial success overall than they had. Something like that. I mean, they're a huge band now, but you got to keep in mind it's a constant fluctuation.
0: It's an ebb and flow. Yeah.
1: And even if I was statistically incorrect with my statement, it could be argued that in some weird way, it was fact.
0: It was fact.
1: I was right.
0: It was dictum, people.
1: I was right.
0: Yeah, so they have remained defined in their own sound and to this day. So I gotta say, once again, as always, hats off.
1: Yeah, they're a great band. I mean, it just shows, you know, people say, well, you have to sell out to be popular. You don't. That's just an excuse.
0: You can meet in the middle. So going into the next one, we're just going to do classic thrash because this is a metal show. Have we lost our way? And we are starting off with Live Undead, and this is Slayer, because who else would be? We hope y'all enjoy. We got some tracks lined up after it. Changing things up.
1: Do we ever. We'll see you guys.
0: We're actually playing metal.
1: On the south side of heaven.

0: Hi. Welcome back. So we played some thrash, the flamboyant, the predominant, the dead, and we're going to talk about lightly as ever. So, first off, we had Live Undead from Slayer, and that's South of Heaven 1988, a penultimate thrash release, and really just interesting for the band as well. It was kind of when they would begin to, I guess, slow down their music, going from more of a raw, kind of just thrashy in your face sound to maybe a bit more methodical.
1: They'd actually even talk about that because, of course, after the success of Rain and Blood, they didn't want any potential, you know, disappointing follow-up. So they were like, well, how about we just make something that's completely different, that isn't going to have any connections, any connotations to that previous album, and that's exactly what they did. Kyrie King would later say that was his most lackluster performance, though Tom Araya would say that was definitely a late bloomer. It had mixed reviews, but it was the most successful up to date for sure. And despite everything, South of Heaven is still, of course, a classic in the Slayer repertoire. And it showed that Slayer wasn't just the thrash metal band that was there for speed and intensity and nothing else. They did have the chops to pull off a good album.
0: Yeah, exactly. And yeah, cool stuff. And then after that, we had Birth of Tension from Overkill. And that was, of course, Years of Decay, released in 89. So Overkill is a very odd thrash metal band, being that they pretty much are the most true to form thrash metal band I can think of. Yet they are still kind of under waves. I won't say underground, but they are definitely, I would say, in the review when it comes to most of your theoretical quintessential thrash metal
1: bands. But I mean, these guys were purveyors of a new sound, you know. And the Years of Decay in 1989 shows that. It was almost like a thrash groove metal album before groove metal was even a thing. It was produced by Thierry Date before he would blow up and become the influential and famous producer that he is today, pretty much producing all of Pantera's albums, White Zombie, Deftones, Limp Bizkit, the likes of all those guys. So, you know, it's just a really cool period in metal history. I'm going to turn down this fill because it's born into my head.
0: But yeah, you know, as a whole, they remained intransigent, basically, to their sound. And they were not willing to compromise for anything.
1: Exactly.
0: They were basically standing up for, I guess, everything that you kind of contextualize thrash metal to be.
1: Yeah, and the rebels.
0: Yeah, it really worked out.
1: I don't say that jadedly.
0: Eventually in their favor. I mean, in this day and age, I'd say they're one of the most respected thrash metal bands and one of the most consistent.
1: Acclaimed, for sure. And they would take groove metal even further with 1991's Horoscope, which showed that they were, again, very proficient, very skilled in purveying this new genre. Because keep in mind, by 1991, groove metal was literally just making its
0: debut.
1: Baby
0: steps,
1: and
0: yeah.
1: Overkill had been doing it for years by this point. So good stuff all around. Then after that, we had Flotsam and Jetsam. Not the Wreckage, but the band. And this was Dreams of Death from their 1988 album. I believe their sophomore.
0: Yeah.
1: Yeah, was it? Till Disgrace Does Us Part. No.
0: What? No, it's No Place for Disgrace.
1: No Place for Disgrace. So
0: yeah.
1: There's No Place for Disgrace now? Are they sure? Because
0: I am.
1: I mean, there's so much of it out there that there's got to be some place for it that's allocating, concentrating in the universe.
0: I'm done participating.
1: All right. I'm too, so let's move on. So these guys are pretty cool. Again, another one of those what many might call secondary thrash metal bands of the 1980s, but they had Jason Newsted with them until 1986 before he would be plucked out, taken by Metallica, far away on a wondrous adventure, which he would later tell not so fondly of. But that would actually kind of, I guess, buffer up Flotsam and Jetsam's reputation a bit. It would actually make them even more popular because they had the now Metallica bassist was formerly in their band. So it was actually attract more attention for them. But, I mean, you listen to this album in 1988, the same year that Injustice for All came out, and it is still very raw. It's still very core thrash metal. I mean, you know, there's no commercialism going on in this album. Now, they would change that up with their later releases. I mean, I remember listening to these guys years ago for the first time and checking out their 90s albums and just being shocked at how quickly they shifted their sound. I mean, these guys, in just a few years, are making completely different music. But, I mean, this album is very historical-based. It's very progressive, very technical, and just balls to the wall classic thrash metal, which I really do have a soft spot for. So,
0: I do not.
1: He does not. That's why we have to hammer it in again and again.
0: That's why we're changing gears to this playlist, which is going to kind of be, I guess, what, like early 2000s kind of like...
1: It's new metal.
0: Sob metal.
1: It's new metal.
0: We're gonna.
1: You don't have to say that.
0: I don't have to be cruel, but I will be. So we're gonna start off with "Alive" from Korn, and we hope y'all enjoy it. That's
1: we're dead ear.
0: I am being kind.

0: Right, welcome guys. Back to Living Target, the metal revival. Hope you guys did enjoy those songs. And even though they were new metal, I hope that you still can bear with us and still look us in the eyes if you ever have the honor to.
1: Oh, nah. That's ego, man. But so we hope you all enjoyed those tracks, because at the end of the day, it's good for anything. You know, it's like, for you me, you don't always need this hoi polloi kind of like exaggerated megalomania stuff. I'm not saying that, intricate progressive metal is, but it's okay to be able to just kind of let your hair down even more than it already is and just enjoy anything.
0: I think hoi polloi is exactly what you're talking about, but regardless, Alive was the first song. That was by Korn in possibly their darkest moment as of yet. Now, this was in the aftermath of Untouchables, which, even though it was a successful album, it was, if I'm correct, literally one of the most expensive albums to make, at least of the metal genre. So it really had to reap a huge recoup, and it didn't. So the band was kind of down about that. Then also it was just a really stressful time. Many of them were dealing with horrible addictions, and also with just the prospects of, you know, kind of the idea of selling out. You know, you got to keep in mind that this was in the early 2000s when new metal was at its all-time low, which was its high. And, you know, I think a lot of the band members are just having kind of problems with that. You know, it's like, what have we become?
1: 2003 was definitely, I'd say, the going out.
0: It was like the last. The dimming. It was definitely the year in which new metal started to drop.
1: Like you said, it seems at this point people were kind of growing bored, or at the very least, apathetic, which is ironic for the genre towards it.
0: Things were changing. New metal had come, and unlike other genres of the past, I don't feel like it had the longevity, because for the most part, it didn't have the chops.
1: New metal is very made to be a very simplistic 1-2 genre.
0: Mm-hmm.
1: And because of that, like you said, pretty much all the best ideas that could be garnished from it were pretty much taken immediately.
0: And then that left just the droves of copycats in corporate bands that were just making music that was fun in the moment. You'd hear it on the radio, you'd bob your head, whatever, you'd feel angry, and then you'd forget about it and move on. And that was really the death of new metal, was it's just how banal it was. And, you know, Korn kind of found themselves confronted with all these uncomfortable truths, and they want to take a look in the mirror, as they said, and kind of try to rediscover their roots, which they attempted to do with this album. And it doesn't sound like it went too well. They would actually later remark, Jonathan Davis and many of the other band members, that's their least favorite Korn album. And a lot of that has to do definitely with the time it came out. Like I said, a lot of the band was in a very dark place. It was actually the last album with the core Korn lineup, because Head Brian Welch, you know, the guitarist, would actually end up leaving after his album to try to deal with addictions. And he would later return with the Paradigm Shift in, I believe, 2013. But it was just, you know, a very convoluted time for the band. The album, once it too popular, again, it was continuing in the decline of new metal and of Korn. And it was kind of panned by critics for the most part, too. But, you know, overall, there are definitely some aspects of this album that I really do admire. I really do, you know, it does call to me a bit.
1: Yeah, and I think at the end of the day, it's a good album. I would recommend it, but it seems that success kind of beguiled the members of the band, and it seems like a lot of the people that were kind of steadfast listeners, because it was pretty much just another Korn album. There was no specific reason
0: and
1: for it.
0: And I think that's the thing. Korn had entered this point now where they're just making Korn albums, and that was, yeah.
1: And you could tell in their next releases, they'd really try to change things up, and they'd meet, once again, varying degrees of success for it.
0: Mm-hmm. But they are one of the best for that reason. They keep on going for it.
1: Yeah, so, you know, just good stuff. Then after that, we had Disturbed, the pinnacle of what many people would kind of say just a 1-2 punch kind of metal band. But, you know, God give anything and everything credit, and Disturbed, you know, credit due.
0: It's God's gift, and they do their best with it.
1: Yeah, they made some good stuff, and that was 10,000 Fists, released in 2005. A really cool album for the band, being their first to actually have guitar solos in it, their first to kind of take up more, like, a more melodic, almost metalcore at times.
0: Exactly.
1: Sound.
0: It was branching out from new metal, which is definitely one of the reasons why, well, that genre just continued to fall. Disturbed kept on rising. the song was Sons of Plunder, and it really did have that anthemic, just almost like, you know, pump up your fist chorus to it, which they have become so notable and so renowned for.
1: And that's the thing, you know, Disturbed, even with extremely humble beginnings, beginning roughly in 94 in Illinois, and really struggling to find a sound, even struggling to find a vocalist, eventually, due to just some serendipitous luck, finding David Draiman, who would find them through a newspaper, basically, after auditioning already in roughly 20 other bands, they say, in that week alone.
0: Wow.
1: So it was really just cards aligning, and, you know, yeah. So Disturbed, hats off to them, because at the end of the day, you know, say what you will, but they did it.
0: They did it. Korn, Disturbed, you know, all of these bands, they go through the rough periods. They're all human. We're all human, but they do something. They make something great. And, yeah, that's just awesome. And then we had Time of Dying, 3 Days Grace. Now, these guys...
1: Even more. am I going to a mall after this or something?
0: We don't traditionally play this music. I implore to you, but it's good stuff. I like it. I really do. And for me, it really is like sad boy music, like Suburbia, you know, kind of melancholy. But it does, you know, sometimes you do, I just think that it's, some bands have it and some bands don't. You know, for instance, a lot of bands in this genre are just derivative and unoriginal and corporate, honestly. Like, but you do have a few and you do have some songs where it's like you generally listen to them and you're like, okay, you know, I can get down with this. And this is one of them for sure. This album, which was 1X, coming out in 2006.
1: Great year.
0: Phenomenal year, and this just made it better. Was a huge success, going quintuple platinum in the United States. So yeah, I'd say they did it. I think that if anybody did it, then that speaks for it.
1: But the argument is moot. But
0: it just shows that, you know, the early 2000s was just such an interesting time for definitely rock and metal based music. I mean, we just played 3 songs that were kind of spinning different aspects of it, different perspectives, but they all share the same vein, which is a lot of the time that discontent, that frustration, that angst. That was really prominent of definitely, I would say, you know, younger people of that time. And it still is. It's just in a different form now.
1: Yeah.
0: But, you know.
1: But yeah, we hope y'all enjoyed that section. I will stop going from tirade to tirade. So I'll just say Bloody Incantation.
0: All right.
1: Next song.
0: Let's get down with it.
1: We hope y'all enjoy it.
0: Stargate.

0: welcome back. So we're just going to talk for a minute before I desist from speaking entirely. Some would say prematurely, but the last track is long.
1: So the first one was Stargate Tablet 3. That was by Blood Incantation. I believe their newest album. Just awesome stuff. And then the second song we played was War is the Father of All. And that was Heaven Shall Born, which is a very cool, interesting German metal band. That was their 10th album, Heimat, which means home.
2: So yeah, you know, absolutely amazing stuff, and they do deserve more time to be spoken about, and we'll have them again in this show. But yeah, we hope you all enjoyed those tracks, and we hope you all enjoyed this show, Living Target. You know, we just, I gotta say, thoroughly enjoyed doing it. It's fun, it's laid back.
1: Yeah, Living Target, the Metal Revival. Check us out Saturday nights, 9 to 11. Check us out on SoundCloud and RiverSRadio.com, and until then... Porkins and us say, have a great one. This is Funeral Portrait by Opeth. We'll be seeing ya. Yeah.

right. Well, you heard it from us first, or maybe not, but nevertheless, that is irrelevant in this point of discussion. We hope y'all enjoyed this episode of Living Target, Mel Revival, as always, as we already have mentioned. Enjoyed it thoroughly. You know, it's just a great time, a great experience. Just getting to play music that, you know, we listen to, you know, on a daily basis, more or less, and just getting to play out there. So, on Sonic Waves, all that good stuff. But, yeah. If y'all liked what we, you know, what y'all heard today, of course, we are on SoundCloud, Riverest Radio, all that stuff. But without further ado, there's so much more on this station. If y'all want to stick around, feel free. And yeah, this is just one host signing off. The other host has already signed off, but yeah. So, yeah, without further ado, my voice is fading. Hope y'all enjoyed again. Until the next time, goodbye.

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0: Okay, this is The Grass is Greener on WXRW 104.1 FM in Milwaukee. I am the host of the program, Gary Grass, back in the studio for the first time in a month, I think. And with me is my co-host, Babette Grinnell.
1: Hi, and tonight we have, we wanted to do a kind of an update on the killing of Coy Ruiz and what happened after that. Particularly the destruction by the city of the commemorative site that the that members of the community had put up. So with us tonight, we have Erica Bach. Right? No?
2: Yeah, you got it.
1: Okay. I can't see from here the names. Erica Bach, who is a member of the Wisconsin Network for Peace and Justice. And if you have other groups that you're with, I'll let you fill that in. I believe you have seen some of what was going on this past week.

0: and who knows, maybe she'll join us. Maybe not. She was here on our original program about this, about the actual shooting. So, I mean, we may want to begin with just a recall of what the protests were about.
1: Absolutely. Well, please, you two are very knowledgeable hosts, and so at any time, please jump in with additional information or, you know, maybe a different narrative if you have one. But I believe what you're referring to is the police-involved or officer-involved killing of Corey Ruiz, which took place at the intersection of Williamson Street and Baldwin Street in the east side of Madison on July 22nd. So, gosh, it feels like a long time ago, but just about 3 weeks ago.
0: Right.
1: And then I believe you had Dina Eagles on, who shared a little bit about that.
0: We had, and Deborah Gillespie both on.
1: Fantastic. And Deborah, of course, does, like you mentioned, a lot of work in gun violence. Mm-hmm. Gun violence is not just limited to civilians, right? This can also include gun violence from our police forces, from our state troopers, from our National Guard, all the way up to our military and militia for the United States and others. So, in the weeks that have followed since July 22nd, there have been loud outcries of protest. And then there have also been what I would call city or state attempts to quash those protests, which we saw in pretty vehement force a week ago Tuesday. Mm-hmm. And even as we speak right now, I just passed the area on my way to pull over to do the show with you all.
0: Sure.
1: And there are still folks fighting, including those that are fighting tonight at the ballot box. So for people who are probably within their last 1 minute or so, probably, if they're still in the voting polls. Polls close at 8 p.m. So
0: they usually allow people who are standing in line to vote.
2: So that's sort of a hint for people who may be catching this program on rebroadcast that we are doing this actually on Tuesday,
0: yes.
2: August the 11th. So,
0: I mean, some people will hear it right now and others will not.
2: Yeah, it's like 8:05 right now. So,
0: indeed.
2: So yes. Anyway.
1: I'm dropping clues. These will be like Easter eggs.
2: Yes, exactly. For the sleuths down the road who have to.
1: there's never a bad time to speak out about this, whether it's polling day or otherwise.
0: Mm-hmm. Right. So, after the shooting happened, and I know there were some people who even saw the shooting and were just shocked and were taking pictures on their cameras and were like just standing there in utter disgust and amazement and just kind of you know, how could this happen? And then I believe that night or the next day there started to be a community gathering. I don't know if there was any group that was leading it or not, but people started bringing flowers, and there started to be, you know, there was, I don't know if there was first a protest and then people started bringing flowers, but I know at one point it was more like a vigil.
1: Absolutely. Babette, you're absolutely right. And the two can exist at the same time, right? Mm-hmm. We can have a vigil to peace and a vigil to justice and a vigil for those who have been slain. And it can also be a protest of what has occurred. And so that night and then the next day and night that followed kind of seemed like it possibly got conflated, but in the best of most beautiful ways. So people coming to show an outpouring of anger and frustration that this keeps happening and a intense need to call for justice where, based on what we saw, there wasn't the presence of any. And then as a result, of course, this doesn't just happen like justice for no one, right? It's justice for everyone, and specifically around the murder of Corey. And folks will have a hard time with this language, right? Murder and execution have been used interchangeably.
0: A lot
1: we

0: people
1: have expressed anger at the use of that, and other people say, yeah, no, hey, that is absolutely what it is.
2: Sure. So, I mean, for the sake of just trying to keep an even ground, we'll say that it was, in fact, a killing,
1: mm-hmm,
2: and we, because we do know that, right?
1: Mm-hmm,
2: that's something,
1: right,
2: that we can all, unfortunately, have to agree on.
1: Right.
2: And so from there, yes, so for that first night, there were people bringing flowers and candles and honoring a life that was not just lost, but taken, right? Stolen,
1: right,
2: really.
1: Right.
2: And from there, because of the area itself in Madison, for folks who aren't familiar, this is an area that is generally fairly sympathetic to the fact that people should not be killed by the police, namely because there have been, I believe, 5 additional other shootings over the last 15 or so years.

0: specific to that neighborhood. And then in addition, there is a very large population of folks who are unhoused. And as a result, the vigil also grew to a lot of mutual aid. Gosh, let's see, that was Thursday morning, and the local businesses had donated coffee and scones. Folks in that neighborhood are no strangers to kind of having their patio furniture out on their front lawns. And mm-hmm. so people brought their couches and their chairs. They really sort of made it like their living room, where you could give solace and find community. A lot of people found some beauty in the midst of all of the pain.
1: Sure. I mean, I've seen pictures. I didn't get out there, but I did see pictures of that people had started to set up little tents and things to that they could, because it was raining during part of this time, and so that they could have some shelter and some place that they could give aid. There was a medical tent. There was a tent for food. And I don't know what other things there were, but there were, things set up so that people could give aid. And
0: but you're spot on. Just to add to that, I mean, and it yeah. grew over the time that it was there. But, you know, prior to the city coming in and the state shutting that down, which we can certainly chat about, mm-hmm. There was the Behavioral and Mental Health Department from Madison and Dane County was there. Freedom Inc., which has been a long-standing champion for Black and Southeast Asian individuals, had education tents. There was a group that brought coloring supplies and chalk for children who needed to express their emotions. There was a group, Families for Justice, has compiled the, you know, how do you talk to your kids about police shootings if you didn't get to talk with them?
1: That's got to be difficult.
0: It really is. And there are folks here in the community who are willing just to, again, like, create those opportunities for us to learn in these really hard times.
2: Since I was not participant in the previous discussion, and I was in fact not in the country at the time that this happened, it's a little unclear to me exactly what happened, other than the fact that an individual was shot and killed by police. I guess there's four officers that were involved, and they're all on administrative leave now. At least that's what Wikipedia tells me.
1: One of the officers even looked very shocked by what fellow officer did.
2: Right. I mean, it's so this. The fact that police shootings are so common, right? They're very common in Milwaukee.
1: Yeah.
2: They're very common generally in the United States. They're not very common in most countries in the world, but here we seem to have this big problem. And it sounds like I don't have the details, but it sounds like from the descriptions this was particularly egregious, and not just simply the fact that it's happened yet one more time, because I think any police shooting represents at least something having gone wrong and not going the way it should go, right? But if you're describing it as an execution, then it suggests something that really was more, foul than simply just
1: one of our earlier guests did describe it as that and insisted on describing it as that, because she really did see. And it was a violent taking of this guy down. And he had been looking in cars, apparently. I mean, that's what he was reported as doing. The police came to check that out and then tackled him to the ground. And this one officer shot him. After he's tackled to the ground, one officer was standing on his legs, so he couldn't move anywhere. I don't know if they had already put the wrist bands on them yet or not. But then this one guy shot him. And that's at least what I've seen of
2: right,
1: it.
2: Right, right. Okay.
0: I mean, and Babette, like that's straight away. And Gary, actually, I'm grateful that you were out of the country because it gave time for, you know, the different narratives to emerge. And so now here you are with perhaps even like the most objective view out of all of us, which is important for journalism and for reporting. And Babette, I also second your account.
1: I've watched so many of the pictures of it, of the people, some people who were there did, you know, have their cameras on. And I know that some of the groups did ask for one of the stores if they would, if they had their cameras on, if they would, you know, allow them to use the photos. And so you end up seeing a lot of it and from different angles. And it's grim.
2: I mean, just from the basic description, I can see why people would describe this as a murder or an execution because, I mean, if you've got four officers, you've got the person already down on the ground, you've got them, you know, you're at least attempting to already restrain them. I mean, these cops, they've got like 15 different things on their utility belt that are all meant to be, you know, used.
1: Yeah, a taser was also used.
2: Yeah, okay. It's like, you know, the gun should not be required in that circumstance. I mean, I just don't understand what circumstance could possibly justify using a firearm, you know, at that stage, right?
0: It's almost mind-boggling, right? Mm-hmm. Terms of how do we, and I think you all are making an excellent point. It's actually presenting itself, whereby the trained law enforcement. I'm going to try to stick to Wisconsin, although there are applications for across the country as well. Mm-hmm. There are some ties to our military in this piece also. So the idea that we have seen time and time again that trained law enforcement can apprehend people that they are suspecting of a crime of, you know, many different levels, from petty theft to intent to harm to bodily injury, right? These various different ways that we categorize criminal activity. We've seen time and time again, oftentimes when the suspected person, alleged shooter or alleged criminal, as it may be, it can be apprehended, can be taken into custody without significant bodily harm. And so what you're describing in terms of what has happened both with Corey Ruiz and what we've seen previously with Tony Robinson and Paulie Heenan and Ashley DiPiazza and a number of people, these are just the Madison names, right? We have Dontre Hamilton in Milwaukee. There's people all over our state, because I know you have a wide branch of listeners, where instead of trying to figure out how could we stop this beforehand, the legal machine and the law enforcement machine work in very close tandem to be able to justify it after the fact. And that is, in fact, where it becomes state violence as opposed to something that just happened between, you know, this officer and this individual. Mm-hmm. That these folks are equipped not only with their batons, their tasers, their pepper spray or their mace, but also more than one often standard issued firearm of many different kinds. If you've seen them on duty, oftentimes I have said, unfortunately, it looks like about a 20-pound child carried on the front of their vest, because that is one of the places where they are allowed to display their larger weapons. So when we talk about it being, you know, why is this different than an individual crime? Because they are given opportunities to complete these heinous acts in the name of the state, the city, or the law.
1: And the state will back them up.
0: Right. That's absolutely right. That part.
2: that's largely true. I mean, there are examples where, you know, some police are successfully prosecuted and so forth. But you've got The police unions are always on their side, right? Which are like the most
1: very strong union.
2: Well, and you know, there's a lot of history in police unions being just extremely political, extremely right wing, extremely racist. And, you know, you have the police unions have had a very negative role whenever you have an event like this, right? And you have, I had a client once who I was representing him on a criminal charge, but he was actually, in the course of his apprehension, was actually shot. I mean, he had a bunch of bullets in him, and I saw the videotape where the district attorney was sitting down with the officer and like reviewing the conduct of the officer, and. You know, there is a manual that they're supposed to follow, right? The DAT manual, DAAT, defense and arrest tactics manual or whatever it is, and the officer had just skipped one of the steps completely, and they just went through it with just ignoring that step and said, oh, well, everything seems okay to me. It's like, did you actually read the rules the cops are supposed to follow? Because they clearly did not follow one of the steps. I mean, this stuff happens, it's extraordinary that it happens at all. But it does, and it has constantly. And, now we're exactly at this moment where we are seeing, Democratic politicians run away from their prior stances during the Black Lives Matter movement, right?
1: Right.
2: So, saying, oh, yeah, well, all that defund the police stuff was just craziness. We wouldn't use that rhetoric today. That was all, kind of nutty. And, police killings just keep going up, and they just keep going up. And there's no sign of it really stopping. So I guess the next question is, these people that are rallying at the site, is there a particular program that they are all advancing? I mean, do they want to see, justice in the individual case, or do you want to see the police defunded? They want to have a do you have a particular program that that has been announced, or is it? I imagine it can be many, many things at once.
0: Very well said, Gary. And this can be a wider question. I certainly won't to speak for every individual down there or any number of groups. And I think you also brought up an interesting point, which is that our belief systems, our values, our morals can also, our understandings of what is quote realistic or electable, right, can also change over time. It has been 6 years since the murder of George Floyd. Mm-hmm. And even though we saw some convictions come out of that, it's not a long-standing, right? That would be like an idea of an individual case as opposed to systemic change.
1: Right.
0: And so what my experience, and again, somewhat limited, I was very present the first several days following the shooting on the 22nd, and then had to step away for personal matters and came back and forth. What my limited, and again, I for your listeners, I'm identifying as a white cisgendered woman, and so there is a bias, right? That I am of a middle age range. So what I'm seeing from the youth is going to look different than say what we saw from folks in Act 10, and what we saw in the 70s with Vietnam, and what we saw in the 60s with the Black Panthers, right? That it's there are waves and movements of social change, and so my understanding of what I've seen at that intersection, some again calling it a vigil, a memorial, some calling it an autonomous zone. There's been a little bit of a pushback as far as an encampment, because that gets weaponized against the people. But I think what you're seeing is basically a non-hierarchical approach. There is a bit of no one emergent leader, person, group, organization, or even a demand. Because they really do coalesce. So yes, of course, folks would like to see the officer that, and perhaps more than just the one, but the officers responsible for the killing of Corey Ruiz, to be held accountable. And that looks like a couple of different things across a couple of different government entities. It also depends on, I guess, how much you trust the government to do the right thing. So again, I acknowledge up front that I have a little bit of a bias about that. But it tends to be that folks in general can agree on a couple of things, which is they would like accountability, and generally in the form of what would be the Department of Criminal Investigation underneath the DOJ and Attorney General Josh Cowell. They would like that to move swiftly, and they would like all of the information that has been provided from Madison Police Department to the DCI to also be provided to Madison's Office of the Independent Police Monitor. It's called the OIM for short, and Madison is the only city in the state that has this after years and years of protest for it. Began in 2012. Really ramped up after Tony Robinson. They killed Tony Robinson in 2015, mm-hmm. and then after the murder of George Floyd in 2020. And so this has been, I would say, gosh, a 14 to 15 year fight for this office. And that particular office is being told that it cannot have the same information because of various state statutes. But none of the folks who are giving that line of reasoning that they cannot disclose that information or provide it have been able to state the state have been able to cite the state statute. So there is a question mark about why isn't the Office of the Independent Monitor being given access to that information.
1: I believe Brandy Grayson, I may have the name wrong, of the Office of Independent Investigation, or whatever it is, has expressed their dissatisfaction with being more pressured and such than they're being given any access.
0: I think that's fair. Slight clarification, Babette, to make sure I understand. Sure. So Brandy Grayson is the CEO of Urban Triage and was formerly extremely involved the Young Gifted and Black Coalition. The Office of the Independent Monitor now is currently staffed by Independent Monitor Aramique Glass. Many people call her Mika if you know her personally. Okay. Otherwise, Monitor Glass if you do not. And yes, she has stated loud and clear that her subpoena was ignored, that she has been given kind of the administration's runaround. And just recently, as of last Tuesday, also there was physical harm inflicted upon her as she was trying to obtain information.
1: Oh my gosh.
0: So they really have escalated not only the violence against Corey Ruiz and the violence against the people in the intersection, but I think the other question is how people keep saying in broad daylight. Well, we wouldn't want it to happen under the cover of night either.
1: Right.
0: Right. But so for the turn of phrase, that in the midst of the public eye, while wearing City of Madison clothing, clearly identified as the Office of the Independent Monitor, and the police of Madison still felt that it was appropriate to inflict bodily harm. They drew blood. Really, I'll let her determine if that was an assault or not, but certainly exerted force that was not necessary.
1: It does kind of sound like it. I know that Brandy Grayson also made comments on it, but I'll wait and maybe some other time we can have her on to say what that was. It's shocking that so many of the stuff happens in broad daylight in Madison, that the police do these things. This shooting happened in broad daylight. This attack on a monitor happens in broad daylight. It's like, oh my goodness.
0: But yet the evidence doesn't necessarily make it to see broad daylight.
1: So that's the
0: conflict, right?
1: That is a conflict.
0: And so, I think that is the other part that, Gary, to your question of like, well, what is the demand or what are the asks? Are folks coalescing? I mean, that is the other part, right, is that there be transparency. Not only that the department do their investigation and hand over things to the district attorney, which in Dane County is Ishmael Ozan. In his tenure since being appointed by then-Governor Doyle in 2010, this district attorney has yet to find a single officer guilty or pursue a conviction. I guess he wouldn't be the one finding them guilty, right? That would be the courts or a judge. Mm-hmm. But he has yet to pursue charges or pursue a conviction from any of the officers named in these various suits in the last 16 plus years. And just for a point of reference, this does happen in other places in the state. Milwaukee County has paid out over $40 million for its wrongful death lawsuits in the last decade. And I wish I had numbers for you for Madison, but I know that they are increasing each year. And so that is something also that I feel is a form of economic violence, yeah, because those lawsuit costs then get paid out by the taxpayers. Right.
2: Yeah, I mean, one of the kind of perpetual problems in this is, I mean, the economic, you know, the wrongful death lawsuits cause economic pain, right? Which is, you know, in theory is supposed to, you know, result in reform. And it gives a strong argument, you know, why you should, like, you know, invest in not having police murder people, because it's really costly to the city or the state, or, you know, whoever ultimately bears that charge. I mean, it's ultimately the city pays for tons of this stuff, right? And, you know, one of the issues that there is that there's all these kind of layers of immunity, you know, and they have indemnification for the officers, right? So that the officers don't have to pay, you know, personally, right? They, you know, they're insulated by, you know, the city protecting them and absorbing the cost, which is good if you're, you know, in some ways, if you're filing the lawsuit, because you have a deep pocket there. But the, you know, the officers are basically, you know, free from this. And there's, you know, layers of, like, legal protection that you have to get through because of these levels of immunity that they're given. You know, you have to get, you know, reach a higher standard because they have qualified immunity, because they have discretion and, you know, the use of force. And it's like, it's this, you know, one thing that could be reformed is the law in this area, because it really doesn't serve any valid function at all. You know, the argument for it has always been kind of lame. You know, it makes sense to give people a certain degree of discretion and to insulate them in their use of discretion, but it does not make sense in excessive force claims where they're shooting people. So.
0: Absolutely. And Gary, I want to just echo, I think you're spot on with that, because it also doesn't make sense as we then spend the city budgets on things like public safety. Right. Right, because without going too far into the history of how
2: what is public safety? I mean, you know, that's the question. I mean, the city should be spending on public safety, but, you know, poll after poll after poll after poll shows increasing numbers of people believe that public safety is best achieved by things other than the police, right? Yeah. You know,
1: and different communities see public safety and what the police are doing differently.
2: I mean, they're two separate things.
1: Yeah, right. Less safe with the police.
2: It's really part of propaganda to be talking about public safety as though it's synonymous with having the police better armed, better trained in the use of force, having them, you know, more police constantly present, and giving more authority to the police, because it's police do not create public safety, or are not the best way to create public safety. There are many things that are much more effective, and, you know, we defund those things, and then we let the police pick up the slack and do things that they're not trained to do, and it's like we give them military tools to do social work, you know, and so they wind up, you know, you can't counsel someone using a gun, right? You need training in counseling. So,
0: right.
2: So
0: I think to that end too is we have this fact though that there is this notion of public safety having to be outside of ourselves or required of someone else, versus some of the things that were both necessary before the killing of a number of these people, but also that we've seen emerge since then, which is if folks are committing petty theft, they're looking into cars to see if there's change in cup holders. They may perhaps allegedly have taken a bike, because transportation in Madison in particular has become increasingly more hostile for folks there in terms of just accessibility and availability. Mm-hmm. There is a sense of, you know, if you're not eating, you may potentially also not be taking medication that would help to make smart behavioral education choices. Right? There are all of these myriad factors that go into how we keep one another safe in our communities that do not have to involve funding police. So for those candidates that said, well, you know, I used to think defund and now I would never say that, I think we've also learned that that messaging didn't resonate the way that the originators would have hoped. Because the slogan of let's divest money and put it into other things that we're also finding value in is a little bit too hard to chant in the streets.
2: Right.
0: So, I mean, that's really, though, we figured out how to defund education over the last many decades. It is possible. Folks know how to do it.
1: Unfortunately.
0: Yeah, we just have to figure out where do our morals and our budgets align.
1: Sure enough. I did want to mention briefly that you mentioned, or maybe Gary mentioned, Capaganda. There is a book circle, I believe, in Madison. I don't know if you know about it. But
0: yes.
1: Well, tell us about it then, because September 3rd, that's going to be the book.
0: Wonderful. And I would encourage folks to both support the author, buying from independent bookstores and online. And then also here in Madison, A Room of One's Own is a wonderful place to purchase that. And also support your local libraries, right? That's another way that we could
1: definitely see
0: our public dollars going to work. There are a number of organizations, some of whom are, full disclosure, Wisconsin Network for Peace and Justice members. And just so folks know, too, I'm going to do a shameless plug. We have extremely reasonable ways to join that organization. We're over 90 different organizations across the state.
2: You can do shameless plugs.
0: One of the things we do is read books.
2: You can do shameless plugs here as long as they're not commercial. So as long as you're not...
1: No mentioning of money.
2: Yeah. Don't,
0: I will not. And I will not... sing a jingle, because your listeners do not need to suffer for that either.
1: Let me mention that the book's author, Alec
2: Sanis. Yeah.
1: And I do apologize for how I said his name, K-A-R-A-K-A-T-S-A-I-N-I-S.
2: I just saw a couple of tweets from him today. I didn't realize he was the author of Copaganda.
1: Yeah, and so that's the author if someone wants to go to the library or the bookstore to ask for it.
0: Absolutely. And so you will find that this is going to be like a bipartisan group of folks who are supporting reading this book. Essentially, it's covering the subtitle is How Police and the Media Manipulate Our News. And the author goes into great detail about how we are fed these narratives. One, again, policing being safe or being what we need, how generally activity is criminalized because you have to have a reason why you use that lethal force, and the ways that really our public view has been shaped by both fear and these perceptions of crime. And it's a pretty fascinating, not only is it a really important read, but it's a pretty fascinating call to look at what types of reforms work and what types do not. And especially when we're talking about state violence, right? That's a bigger conversation than just what one police officer carries or uses.
2: I mean, cop budgets are this huge chunk of city budgets. I mean, in a lot of places, they're just enormous. I mean, they're the largest chunk of the budget. In Milwaukee, I think you can see these charts sometimes that'll show how many millions of dollars are spent annually to support, you know, the New York Police Department, the Los Angeles Police Department, the Chicago Police Department, you know, the Dallas. I mean, a couple of these, like, really Philadelphia, some of these really large police departments, and compare them to, you know, and here's which country's entire military budget is less than that, right? You know, these are enormous budgets, and, you know, there's a lot of people go into police work that get recycled out of the military. There's military surplus armaments that are fed to the police department. There's cadet style training that is borrowed from the military. There's so much that about the way we police, which is based on, you know, organized violence as its principal tool. You know, it's just a bad fit when you're not going out and confronting an enemy, but you're going out amongst your own population.
1: Right.
2: Well, hopefully your own population, because you aren't even guaranteed that these people are going to be residents. A lot of these people really do come in sort of as occupiers from outlying areas. That's another problem, right? That's mm-hmm. something that was there was an element of that in Act 10, I even think, back when, because Milwaukee had had reforms right around that time too. Anyhow, it just there's a lot that could be gone into in this. It's a huge topic, and every time the police kill somebody, all these things come back again, mm-hmm. right? I mean, they never mm-hmm. completely went away.
1: They never got solved.
2: They never got solved, and it's really shameful right now that you have elected officials that are running away from the movement to solve them, and there's also I think a link with the extraordinary violence that we're seeing from ICE, right? This is not a coincidence, right? The type of thing that you're describing happened to Corey Ruiz, right? Which mm-hmm. I haven't seen the videos, but when I listen to the description of it, it reminds me of things that ICE has done, where they'll just pull out a gun and shoot somebody, and it's just like this type of extraordinary. Historically isn't that much of an outlier, but it really seems extraordinary now. It's the way it's kind of in your face, and just out in the open. Tons of videos on it. Everyone can see what happened, and you immediately get some like BS narrative coming from JD Vance or whoever saying whatever about the person that was shot. And it's like. Like, no, the person wasn't a terrorist. They were a nurse. They were just minding their own business, and there's no good explanation for the use of force here at all. And they just held out and shot the guy. And it's coming. I mean, there's just more and more of it. And we have to do something about it. We have to be prepared for this. And we need to be, we need to be working to address it because... It's Corey Ruiz today. It's someone else tomorrow. It's someone else the next day, and eventually, it's going to be me.
1: Yeah,
0: Gary, that's powerful, right? Yeah. That I need everybody to really hear that, because it is happening not only because police are allowed to do so with impunity, it's also happening because I think we, the people, are still struggling to find out how to stop it. And I have some ideas about that, but Babette, I did not mean to cut you off.
1: That's
0: you.
1: Okay. I was just going to mention that very recently another person was killed, or though it was... Richard Lee Johnson, I don't know if he was recently killed or if the investigation into him recently happened, but another person who was killed in that general area.
0: Yes, you're absolutely correct. So this occurred, I believe, I want to say December 30th or 31st of 2024.
1: Okay, not his death that recently happened. Though that isn't
0: not his
1: so
0: death,
1: long ago.
0: But the report came out just within the last month and a half, I believe. Mm-hmm. And that was by way of the Office of the Independent Monitor. Mr. Ooh. Johnson's mother had many reasons to believe that this was not a just death. And as a result of a private investigation, again, the key word, operative word here is independent, it was determined that the Madison Police Department falsified some of the information, even to the extent of, we have a number of computer options mm-hmm. now, including AI, and that the video that they released kind of proclaiming their evidence, or their innocence rather, had become altered at some point.
1: Oh my goodness.
0: And And so as I think that's one of the things that we struggle with, and this fits into this narrative too of like, this keeps happening. Whatever do we do? Well, one of the things that we can do is to challenge the amount of money, much like Gary pointed out about ICE. These heinous, atrocious tragedies continue to happen because the departments that are implicit in them are being funded at massive millions and billions of dollars, whereby the antidote of keeping people safe, keeping people fed, keeping people in the proper documentation of immigration and having access to legal services, all of the things that come with things that are criminalized in our society, it makes it easy for the law enforcement to then build a case. Well, we're not the ones to blame. Look at what so-and-so and such did. Mm-hmm. And I think one of the things is, if you found that we looked, so Milwaukee and Madison, of course, being our two biggest cities, Milwaukee had $325 million in their police budget last year. And Madison, over $107 million. By comparison, though, our housing and human needs gets about $7 million, and the police are getting $107 million. You know, ICE is getting $90 million every time we turn around to Congress, and SNAP is getting cut by as many 90 million people, mm-hmm. EBT, food assistance, et cetera. So I think that's one of the things that we can do is really keep a lookout in our local areas to find out. Budgets generally run anywhere from proposals due now until September. Negotiations begin and conversations happen on a municipal level in October. And then, votes get taken and vetoes sometimes get used in November. So this is really the time for people all across the state to be able to say, listen, no, we don't actually want our police forces or our law enforcement or our ICE patrols, and here's what we're going to fight you for, or here's what we're going to fight you on. I guess I think the other point, Gary, that you or Babette had mentioned that I'd love to hear from you all on is, what would happen if these law enforcement officers had to carry their own liability insurance? What would happen if the property taxpayers put their tax money in escrow until they had a reliable tax force? Babette, you're no stranger to teaching about tax resistance. It's got a long-standing history in our country and certainly in our state. What would that look like if we, the people, were empowered to say that's not how we wanted our money spent? I'd love to hear from you all. You are seasoned professionals who probably covered this before.
2: I'm not a professional.
1: He's a lawyer, but maybe not on
2: I just ask questions. I'm curious about. I also get on a rant every now and then. That's true. My thought is, look, you've got all these polls that talk about. What a apparently popular move it would be to take money away from the police and put it into other services that would, which would be better for promoting public safety, right? Take away from the police, you just make sure that, more people have housing, more people have health care, more people have just, shopping money, right? If you had... the way mass incarceration, devastates communities. If you had less of the impact of that, you'd have less crime. Prisons are terrible, right? They're incredibly criminogenic, institutions. Yeah. We spend tons and tons of money to incarcerate people for extraordinarily long lengths of time, decades after their crimes, right? Mm-hmm. At the point where it is no longer serving any benefit whatsoever, and it's just draining money out of the coffers, right? So I think there's the disconnect here is that you see the polls show that people are kind of onto this and they want to see these things fixed, and yet that has not translated to actual change through our system. Our system does not seem to reflect that at all. There's a problem in the fundamental democracy and how things are set up, that it takes a ton of struggle to get, the politicians that we elected to do the things that we want them to do. And it's like, something that I haven't put enough mental work into figuring out yet is much more fundamentally broken by the fact that we already have people who figured this out, and the majority of the people already favor the proper reforms, and yet they don't get implemented because the democracy isn't there to translate popular will into actual policy changes, which I know is very depressing. But it's but there's also tons of people out there that are doing more than just voting. Once every few years or whatever, that are actually out in the streets and, erecting tents and exchanging mutual aid and talking about solutions and, moving the ball forward in some way.
1: I know someone who did do a lot of tax resistance, and that was Don Timmerman, and he recently passed away, so... he is not there to be a, to stand with us anymore. Him and Roberta Thurston did a lot as far as doing tax resistance and using their money and their work to help the poor and to help those who were homeless through Casa Maria and such.
2: We did have a program on tax resistance. Which our guest was Lincoln Rice, and that was a few years ago now. Mm-hmm. But that's still in our archive if people want to look that up.
1: Very good.
2: That's obviously one tool that's out there, and I think increasingly important. Given the way our money is being applied, right. Which is just more and more out of sync with what people want and more out of sync with what is beneficial to most people.
0: So again, as I said, you two are extremely wise.
1: So where do you see this going? I looked at the pictures of that look like militarized police coming in to take down the memorial and to just clear everyone out. I don't know if they succeeded or not, but I assume that they will keep that area fairly policed, militarized, in order to keep people from re-erecting something.
0: Well, I think you're unfortunately very correct, Babette. So there are a couple of different phases here. The folks that were kind of charged with being liaisons, people who had direct line to the assistant police chief, the mayor's office, the clergy that were present on the ground, were community members who work in collaborations with law enforcement and police of color. They were led to believe that there was going to be ample time to evacuate. And I do want to honor that there are a number of small businesses in this area. The narrative had been that they were, deeply suffering and potentially on the brink of closing. And I want to counter that ever so slightly. Those businesses were still able to be supported by way of gift certificates that you could purchase online. A number of people purchased goods and then had them donated to the vigil. Mm-hmm. The narrative out from the city was that this thoroughfare needed to be opened because it was unsafe and unsustainable. Now, as recently as last night, a number of business owners and community advocates spoke at the Williamson Street Business Association meeting, and those businesses are equally as upset by kind of being used as pawns by the city. Whereby, some of them had more traffic during the vigil and memorial once it was standing than they have since, because there is now a heavily policed area right down from where they're trying to operate. I was down on site, this was Thursday of last week. There were four of us civilians, and there were 8 different officers, 2 on each corner, as well as I counted over 14 different police squad cars driving through.
1: Wow.
0: So as you can clearly identify, that's more than a 2-to-1 ratio. of police to individuals. And then you add in the police, and it's really like 20 to 4, so like a 5-to-1. It's an over-policing for certain, but also what we're noticing there is it's almost like a reinforcement. They need a visible presence to prove why your taxpayer dollars are paying them in such regard. And I think in some ways it's almost like a machismo of like, see, you really do need us. We're here to show you that we kept your streets open. And that is important because it's been pointed out that there has been quite a bit of money. I want to say over $1 million spent on the police overtime since July 22nd. We're less than 3 weeks in. And also whatever it costs, they did bring in the state troopers from the state of Wisconsin, which, again, that militarized presence. Other agencies from the nearby area, Sun Prairie, I believe. And so there's a lot of resources going into officers that nobody asked for, other than potentially the idea that they wanted to protect a pavement more than they wanted to protect the people. I think it's really just a straightforward matter of, for those of us, again, that pay taxes in the area, to be able to say, like, is this really, sure, we understand you don't want crime, but do you really want a heavily militarized presence in your sweet kind of hippie east side neighborhood, or anywhere else for that
2: matter? Right. It's a bad neighborhood to have a police state.
0: Absolutely. And right down the street, in fact, is a fire department that the trucks were able to come in and out. And I think to this point, the fire department has figured out a way to show up, save people, rescue pets, and not shoot anyone. We do know that it can be done.
2: Yeah. Yes.
1: Indeed.
2: When you talk about the police, I immediately think back to, like, one night our old house that we used to live on 33rd Street, and there was something happened, and we never found out exactly what it was. I don't think this may have been the same night that they brought the tank. I think it was a different night, though. There was something else that happened, and there were 30 cops standing around. Maybe it was 40. I remember I counted them at the time, and it's like, they're all sitting there. They're all doing nothing. There's so many of them. It's late at night. It's like, you read the newspaper articles where like the mayor of the city makes less money than some random police sergeant that happened to have a ton of overtime. You know, the highest paid people in the city are in the city government are not the mayor and the treasurer and the alder people. It's the police, right? A sergeant with a lot of overtime. He has a great contract. He's standing around, drinking a coffee, eating a donut, whatever he's doing, right? Serving no apparent purpose whatsoever. That does not make me feel safer. That just makes me think about all the money that is going into that kind of pool of waste that could have been used for other things. I mean, to me, that's not a good image.
1: And I think for a good deal of that neighborhood, they felt occupied. That the neighborhood was occupied, particularly when they brought in the tank.
2: Yeah.
1: I know it made me feel that way.
0: And I thank you all for mentioning that, too, because even the most conservative, kind of fiscally conservative person from either side of a political aisle can see that that's not a wise use of resources. I think, the other part that I just want to encourage not only your listeners, but also given the title of this program, right, is to be able to say, like, what would this look like from the other side of things if we did or didn't give police what they want? So for the call for body cams, we probably should be asking the question, why would we reward them when they're not able to do their jobs? Anyway, I don't believe that surveillance is going to keep them in alignment with our, humanity. And so I would encourage your listeners also to say, like, if you have questions, if you currently do support law enforcement in its current forms, ask to go on a ride along. Ask to see where your dollars are going. Ask your neighborhood, certainly for folks of color. In Madison, there are 16 black people stopped for every one white person. That's a 500% difference. there's like, let's ask these questions about, like, if the grass is greener on the other side, what would it in fact look like? And I want to thank you all for begging the question. Week after week, you do this important work of really let's get critical about what we think our systems do. And then let's challenge ourselves to, like, push them to do even more of what we need.
2: Okay, well, I mean, the music is going to come up now because we've got less than a minute left. Any quick final, like, how do people reach you?
0: Oh, absolutely. 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
2: Well, thank
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2: What would I try if I was safe always? How I feel right now is okay. Do something every day that scares me, cause these feelings are temporary. Face the pain, feel the love, was so closed off. Now I wanna build some stuff. It takes a village or maybe your whole city. The illest ones are always the ones who know the gritty. The struggle, who's growing with me? If your soul is pretty in the flow.

From the New Arts and Media Studios in Milwaukee, I'm Charles Bursell. This is The Log. I have a cold. I feel lousy. I don't want to be here. But how are you? I don't know. When I feel this way, it's either going to be a train wreck or I might get a little punchy. That's been known to happen. Or nothing happens. I don't know. We'll see. All right. In other news, hey, the Iran war is over. Isn't that great? Yeah, not quite the way we all imagined it. Well, no, I take that back. This is exactly the way I imagined it. Iran has come right out and said, nah, nothing. You get nothing from us. They announced their list of demands, which, if you're just a Martian coming down for the first time and looking at what's happened, this list of demands is actually quite reasonable. You started this war. If you want to end it, pay us reparations. We control the Strait of Hormuz now. We call the shots. You killed thousands of our people, including children. You single-handedly screwed up the whole world economy. This is your war. You own it. And we're not letting you out. Any reasonable Martian would say, yeah, that sounds about right. Of course, I can't say it because that's tantamount to treason. And I don't want them knocking on my door. I sleep with one eye open as it is. So that's where we stand. And in the biggest quote, and it's not a quote because I don't have it in front of me, I'm paraphrasing. They said, status quo is fine. We'll take your sanctions. We'll take your occasional bombs and missiles. Fine. We're not moving an inch. We'll just hang over your head for the rest of your presidency, they tell him. Again, I don't have the quote in front of me, but that's what they said, with no ambiguity. It's been mentioned in the, well, all press. I was going to say in the mainstream press, but everybody is making the comparison because it's just too obvious. They have Jimmy Cartered him. Yeah, everybody's saying it. It's the favorite now little catchphrase. Because they're holding the Strait hostage. They're holding the world economy hostage. Iran is, and they're not going to do a damn thing about it as long as the Orange Menace is in office. They're just going to make him live with it. They're going to humiliate him.

tens of thousands that would die. Yeah, I don't know, maybe you can win that war. I'm no military expert, I don't know. But it would take everything we've got to quote-unquote win that war. And in the end, what would we have? Just nothing but more chaos in the Middle East. Yeah, you could topple their regime if you want to pay that price. But it's a moot point because it can't happen. The American people will not allow it. The Orange Menace knows that. Plus, he's a chicken hawk. Always has been, always will be. Loves the idea of launching missiles and dropping bombs. As long as he doesn't get his hair mussed. Or his wig mussed. Did you see the picture of him in a wig? Good Lord, this guy. Yeah, I don't know if you missed that. He shows up for a press event in a wig. It's like this obvious wig. I know I make too many Seinfeld references, but the episode with John Lovitz guest starring where George gets the toupee and the Lovitz character says, "Good for you, Jack." That came to mind when I saw The Orange Menace in his big bird's nest blonde wig. So, yeah, military genius that I am. My prediction looks like now it's in the bank. I can collect on this bet. The war in Iran is not going to end while the Orange Menace remains in office. They'll be back and forth, you know, there'll be sanctions and there'll be some tit-for-tat bombs and missiles tossed at each other and there'll be little skirmishes here and there. But it's basically just going to be this low-boiling little war for the next, well, again, as long as he's in office. I don't think he's going to last until the end of his term. Of course, I said that the first time. I said that in his first administration. I was wrong there. I really didn't expect him to make it a full 4 years. I thought, this guy's either going to get impeached or die. There's no way he makes it 4 years. That was wrong. I can't imagine him making it the next 2 years, 2.5. I could be wrong again, but it's really hard to imagine that he's not going to be either dead or impeached or resigned. Some people think he'll resign. I don't know. Also, two related items here. I'm sorry, but this is just, I don't know, you gotta laugh, right? I think these are pretty funny. You heard the story that the Washington Post broke, and then the New York Times confirmed, that back in July, on July 8th, when he was in Ankara, Turkey, for, I guess that was the NATO summit, is that right? There was a big deal made because he took the new Qatari jet that was gifted to him, repainted to be Air Force One. He flew that over to Turkey. But then they were afraid because they were too close to Iran that, they better use the original Air Force One because the Qatari jet wasn't up to snuff security-wise. So they flew in the old Air Force One and put him on that. But now the story is, stop me if you've heard this one, he walks up the steps, waves to the cameras, gets into Air Force One, and immediately walks to the other side of the plane, unbeknownst to almost everybody, except a few select higher-ups. And he gets off the plane, out the back door. They had raised on a hydraulic lift a catering container up to the door. And so he left the plane, got onto the catering container. They lowered him down, or maybe they didn't lower it. I don't know the detail on that. Maybe they just drove him over, suspended, over to another plane. It was a military jet. And they did this because they were afraid that Iran was going to take him out. They really want to assassinate him. And again, my Martian friend here tells me, well, of course they do. That makes perfect sense. The United States and the Orange Menace in particular knocked off Soleimani a couple years ago. And then end of February, beginning of March, they knocked out the Ayatollah, several of the other leaders. Orange Menace brags about it. Oh, we killed the first string, then we killed the second string. Now we're dealing

0: with the third string. So of course they want to kill him. It only makes sense. And according to crack intelligence, they figured out that, yeah, maybe flying so close to Iran in this big red, white, and blue jet might be a bad idea. They want to kill the guy. So they put him in a catering container. It's like an old movie from the 30s where you squat under the room service table, right? That's how you sneak in or out of a hotel room. Yeah, that's what he did. This was this was the Marx Brothers, A Night at the Opera, hiding under a room service cart. So they put him onto this military jet. They fly over to Mildenhall, UK, to Royal Air Force Base. And that's where they meet up with the real Air Force One, or the old Air Force One, not the Qatari. That thing's never going to see the air again, I guarantee you. The Qatari jet will never fly again. The new president, whoever has the power to do this, they just got to confiscate that thing and dismantle it, bit by bit by bit, until it's just a pile of rubble. That thing's never going to fly again. So, yeah, at the Air Force Base in the UK. Now, I guess I didn't see this in the reporting, but I'm assuming they did it the same way in reverse. They put him back in the catering container, and they hydraulicked him up to the back door of Air Force One. And he walks out the front door and waves to the cameras, like he's Houdini. And my first thought when I heard this story, well, okay, they're using Air Force One as a decoy, and they got him stowed away someplace else. There's a distinct possibility that that plane's going to get shot out of the air. Well, there were several reporters and staff on Air Force One in the decoy plane. They put their lives in danger. Nobody on that plane knew the truth. At least most of them. I don't want to say things I don't know. Maybe one or two of them knew, but most the reporters did not know. It's reported that most of the staff did not know that they were being used as a decoy, just in case an Iran missile had their name on it. That's how this administration decided to treat innocent journalists and White House staff. All right. And then the other, I said there were two, the other one. This amazing picture, I'm looking at it right now. There's an ANTWQ-1 Avenger short-range air defense system. It's basically a big khaki truck with a couple of huge missile launchers on the back. It's like the size of a tank, at least, on top of this the big bed of this big truck. Yeah, Avenger short-range air defense system. It's parked in this picture right next to where the Orange Menace is hitting a mid-range shot at Bedminster. Yeah. This thing is following him around now. In case an Iranian missile is going to find its way to New Jersey. Jesus, Mother Mary and Joseph, this guy. This is a great shot. I wish I could credit the photographer. I don't see the credit here. I'll look for that. Yeah, he's in mid-swing. Looks like he's in the middle of the fairway. Can't be more than, I don't know, 30 yards at the most, maybe? 20 or 30 yards? This big military apparatus, an air defense system, parked right there on the fairway. God, this guy. All right.
1: Well, she got burnied. Francesca Hong in Wisconsin, she got burnied. The voters wanted her. And many of those voters who wanted her voted for David Crowley instead because they were afraid, because they were convinced that she wasn't electable. We got to get this electability monkey off our backs. Electability is a myth. It's the Loch Ness Monster. It's Sasquatch. It's the Easter Bunny. There is zero evidence of so-called electability. There's no such thing in political science. There's no formula. There's no data. There's no nothing. You know, the safe, moderate candidates, they lose too. You realize that, right? The roadside ditch of election losers is filled with moderates. And when the moderates do win, they achieve nothing. Please, for the love of God, strike the word electability from your political vocabulary. Strike it from your mind. Banish it from all political discourse, now and forever. It's not real. It's a myth. It's nothing but a tool that moderate, go slow, do nothing, status quo, don't rock the boat, establishment politicians use to scare you and to hold on to their own power. Also, voters, please, you're not pundits. Stop trying to be pundits. Stop trying to analyze everything to death. Just learn everything you can about the candidates, listen to them, go to their websites, and vote. That's what a voter does. I don't know if it's social media. I don't know if it's because everybody has to have a take on everything. I don't know if the Dunning-Kruger effect has become a pandemic. I think maybe it has. Stop being amateur pundits. You're going to tell me in our current state of political rot, of fascist takeover, we're going to play it safe? We're going to let fear rule our decisions? So Francesca Hong lost to moderate establishment, and he'll fight you all the way on this, but he absolutely is a milquetoast moderate establishment Democrat, just like outgoing Governor Tony Evers, who put his thumb on the scale in this election. He convinced David Crowley to get off the plane bound for Jamaica and a nice vacation and to re-enter the race. And then he endorsed him and he went around the state campaigning with him. Governor Evers put his big fat thumb on the scale. Now, Ben Wickler, who I respect, he's no revolutionary, but I respect him, former head of the Wisconsin Democrats, did not endorse. Because that's what you do as a party in a primary. You stay neutral. You don't endorse primary candidates. Ben Wickler knew that. He refused to endorse. They were always asking him. He was on his book tour. And every interview they asked him, well, what do you think of Francesca Hong? He stayed noncommittal. I respect that. But Governor Evers influenced this race. Absolutely he did. He was one of the main voices putting fear into the voters. And I heard it. Oh my God, I heard it everywhere. I heard it from my friends. I saw it in my feed. I read it and I watched it on news reports. So many voters saying the exact same thing. Oh, I really prefer Francesca Hong. I like her policies and I think we really need to be bold and we need to really fight and we need fresh ideas and we need new ideas and I really like what she has to say. Oh, but I'm afraid she's not electable. She can't beat Tom Tiffany in the fall. Oh no, I guess I'll have to vote for David Crowley. Governor Evers says so. So many voters. And the media, my God, the media at every level. Despicable behavior. Absolutely despicable. They not only spoon-fed this ridiculous electability argument, they spent virtually every column inch and every broadcast minute and every social media post on 5-year-old tweets. 100%. Oh, she wants to abolish Thanksgiving. So not only did they focus is even the wrong word. It was to the exclusion of everything else, these ridiculous tweets. And if that's not bad enough, then they had to actually embellish and lie about the tweets. She never called to abolish Thanksgiving. She said she didn't like it. She said it's a colonizer holiday. I agree. I don't like it either. It is a colonizer holiday. But they misrepresented her. Now, I'll be the first to admit, Francesca Hong didn't do very well when she was asked about all this. She never should have been asked in the first place. But be that as it may, once she was asked, she didn't handle it very well. I'll admit that. Did anybody once ask her, outside of the one debate, About her policy positions? About her proposals? If you knew her positions on the issues, if you knew her proposed policy, well, you did not learn them from the media. The media gave you 100% nonsense and outright sabotage. I'll bet to this day, I challenge you to name one of her policy positions. She wants to abolish Valentine's Day. Good God, people. So Governor Tony Evers used his position to unfairly sway the vote. The media at all levels, national, local, social media, broadcast, cable, all of it. Despicable. And I'm begging you, stop thinking you're an analyst or a pundit. Stop thinking you can predict, that you can kind of work the game by figuring out all the ins and outs and intricacies of electoral politics. You're not a pundit. You're a voter. God. And the very concept of electability is a cynical invention. It doesn't exist. So this Wisconsin primary, a perfect case study in why we absolutely have to have ranked choice voting. Now, I don't know exactly what the results would have been in the Wisconsin primary for governor if we had ranked choice voting. Maybe Crowley still wins. I don't know. I don't have the data on that. And I don't pretend to know things that I don't know. But I do know it's a fairer system, and it's also a much more transparent system, an honest system. We would have come out at the end of the night knowing that the voters made the decision, and not an outgoing milquetoast Democrat, and not the media. And speaking of the media, to my dying breath, I'm going to insist on media without profit. Profit destroys the press. Money serves money. Power serves power. We don't have a chance of escaping the manipulation, the cynicism, the outright lies of the media, unless and until it's unshackled from its master, profit. Okay, so what are we going to do here? We're facing a two-headed beast, fascism and their enablers. And you know who the enablers are, centrists, moderates. I have zero faith in David Crowley. To fight the Orange Menace when he tries to steal elections. To fight ICE when they fill our streets. David Crowley is an OG Biden moderate who wants to work across the aisle. Well, Republicans have some good ideas too. That's a quote. That's a David Crowley quote from just a few days ago. Republicans have some good ideas. No bold initiatives. No real reform like ranked choice voting. Nothing progressive like public banks. Like standing up to AI, the data centers. And he has no passion. He gave his acceptance speech Wednesday morning after election night. At least, come on, at least have some gravitas. He showed up wearing a polo shirt. Put on a suit. And he gave the speech in a classroom. Stand with the people. Give this moment some heft. The speech itself was boilerplate gobbledygook, nothing. And he read the speech. He read the speech. He spent most of his time with his eyes and his nose down in the paper that he was reading. He didn't even have a podium. He was reading this milquetoast speech from a wobbly music stand in a crummy little classroom with no supporters, no crowd in the picture. It was pathetic. He took questions. He answered them with sound bites and empty platitudes. David Crowley is a terrible candidate. He's just another empty suit. Excuse me, an empty polo shirt. You might remember that just 4 years ago, Mandela Barnes lost to Ron Johnson for that Senate seat under frighteningly similar circumstances. Crowley versus Tiffany looks like a replay. Because Mandela Barnes had no skills, no charisma, no fresh ideas, no insurgency cred. And Ron Johnson, just like Tom Tiffany, an election denier, a defender of January 6th rioters, a participant of January 6th. Remember, he tried to get the fake electors delivered to Pence. And David Crowley is the more electable in this race? Good Lord, this is going to be sad and ugly. Especially compared to what could have been with Francesca Hong. Excitement, energy, passion. And most importantly, disruptive, innovative, revolutionary ideas that would inspire people. Our only hope now is that Tom Tiffany is just so extreme and so unacceptable that the voters reject him based on his own fatal flaws. We can hope for that. But I have no faith in David Crowley as a candidate. So, progressives, insurgents, socialists, what are you going to do now? Well, you have to hold your nose and vote for David Crowley in November. I'm sorry, but you do. You even have to work for him. You have to campaign for him. You have to phone bank. You have to knock doors. You have to be the bigger person. You have to be a much, much better person than I am. Because I'm not going to do any of that. I'm too old. I'm too tired. Whatever time I spend talking about this here on the podcast, I'm going to say exactly what I said in 2024. Kamala Harris sucks. Sorry, you have to vote for her. I have the exact same argument here. David Crowley sucks, but you have to vote for him. You don't have a choice. Now, also, by way of moving forward, those in the insurgency movement, you got to keep it growing. I know it doesn't feel real great today, but you built something and you can't let it go. I think Francesca Hong has earned another shot, maybe at Congress, maybe Ron Johnson's Senate seat in 2028. And for all the rest of us, just a reminder here, electoral politics, it's not my favorite thing in the world, but it has its place. We can't ignore that. Electoral politics has its place, but we can't put all our eggs in that basket. As I continue to preach around here, it's more than elections. It's mutual aid. It's boycotts, strikes, direct action. Revolutionary reform is our cause. Fundamental changes to the system. And being a revolutionary is not a seasonal sport. It's not just elections. It's not only the rallies. It's not even the organizing and activism, though of course they're vital. But to be a revolutionary is a lifestyle. It's an everyday, all-day way of living. The daily choices we make, the conversations we have, the media we consume, the products we purchase, the labor we contribute. It's how we move in the world. And every move we make must be consistent with the revolution we want. Every move we make rejects, or at least reduces, the power of money and the power of the hierarchy. Being a revolutionary is a 24/7 activity. It needs to be as natural as breathing. And that's what we're going to continue to talk about on this program. As for November, hold your nose, vote for the non-fascist. And then on November 4th, you get up, and you go right back to the fight.
0: Well, I got a cold. I'm going to go lay down.
1: 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Peter Donalds wrote and performed our theme song. Okay, I love you. I'll see you out there.

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Hi, this is Ricky Alexander, and welcome to In Search of Relationship.

Good afternoon, audience. Glad to be here today to talk to you once again about solving the problems and encouraging change in our communities. Looking for magnificent things to happen. Today, I want to talk to you about the first step. Concerning building a community. The first step. And I do believe that we have to take baby steps. We have to pay attention. We do need an audience of individuals that are paying attention to what's going on in our communities, what's going on in our lives, in our inner city communities across the United States. What's happening in those red line areas in across the United States, and what can we do about it? What can we do to make it better? And so I'm very, very interested in that because I came from a inner city community. The first step for building community. The first step for building community is about building unity in the community. We have to learn to get along together. I think that that is the primary problem that we have faced throughout the years that I have been living. I lived back in the 1960s, and I saw a lot of different things that are going on, and I was very impressed by the unity and the togetherness that I beheld in our inner city communities, how people came together and began to work together, to stand up together, to boycott together, to make a decision that we were going to take responsibility for our own destiny, take responsibility for what was going on around us, and actually do something about it. The thing that impressed me so much, if there's a lot of things that impressed me in the civil rights movement. There's a lot of things that impressed me back in the 1960s when America was going through racial upheaval and change. And change, it was time for change to take hold on this nation, and we began to work together, and we began to work together in our communities. Barack Obama was part of that in Chicago. I'm from Chicago. He was a community organizer, and from what I understand, he was a pretty good one. And so organizing in the community. When I talk about organizing in the community, I'm talking about peace. I'm talking about togetherness. I'm talking about loving people just because they're people. I'm talking about caring about what happens to your fellow human being. I see a lot of that missing in the world today, where people are failing to care about people. Or there are individuals that feel like life is all about them and they really don't have to be concerned about anybody else. That's a distressed situation to be in. I came to realize that it was an extremely stressful situation, and I was distressed about what was going on around me. So I took upon this poise that declared that I wanted to just take care of me. I don't have to worry about anybody else. I don't have to be concerned about anyone else. I don't have to care about what's going on in my community. I don't have to care about the people that are around me. They're busy doing them, and I'm doing me. And we all ended up behind the eight ball, because we fail to work together in unity, pull ourselves together, and have enough God-given love in our hearts to say, I want to do something else, not just for myself. I want to do something different, not just for me,
not just for my children, not just for my wife, but I wanted to do something for my community. I was very distressed, as I've said on a number of different occasions, about the condition of my community when I was coming up. And I made a declaration in my heart when I was just a young man. I said, if I ever get out of this, I'm talking about my community, if I ever get out of this trouble that I'm in, because I knew I was in trouble, I'm going to try to do everything that I can to help others to get out of this situation. I honestly felt that no one should hurt like this. When I was struggling as a young man, I had a mantra that I would say oftentimes, and it just simply said, no one should hurt like me. And oftentimes when I look in the eyes of young boys and young girls who have no idea of what they're facing in the face of this earth, I just feel a responsibility to at least let them know, to educate them, to let them know what you are going to be facing and what you're going to be going through. So I dedicated my life to trying to help people. I said in my last show, the reason why I help people is because I like it. I like the way it makes me feel. I like to see others smile. I like to see beautiful things that are happening in their lives. I'm not saying that I live like that always. I live like that now, but it took a while for me to get clarity and understanding about what kind of man that I wanted to be, because nobody ever taught me to be a man. But now that I'm older and wiser, and in hindsight, I look at that young man, and if I had something to tell him, I would be telling him what I'm telling you on this show, that you need a change of mindset. And I am also reminded that a statement that I use, that birds of a feather flock together. So I had to make up my mind concerning what flock I was going to fly with, if you will. Who am I going to be around? What kind of people do I want around me? How can I best help my community? How can I make a contribution that is going to have an impact on the people in my community, particularly the children? When I see our young people struggling like they're struggling, it's just something in me that makes me want to help them. And I know what that something is, because when I look at young people, I look at me. When I was a young man, I looked at me, and I knew, and I understand the depression and the hopelessness and the always feeling like you're at the end of your rope. You could never get anything started because everything always looks so final. And so it really took me a while to come out of that. So what do I think is the first step of building community? The first step of building a community in our neighborhoods, in our inner city neighborhoods, we got a lot of work to do. The first thing that we have to do is change our minds about the way that we look at our communities. And I have to declare that, I have to say that we are distressed. In other words, One of the fruits of being distressed is walking around with fear all the time. That's one of the things that I had to overcome in my own life. And I learned how to overcome the fear in my life
by putting my trust in God. Putting my trust in God. And when I had him answer me, and when I had him to start working in my life and in my circle and meeting the people that I met and getting around a good flock, if you will, birds of a feather flock together, getting around those individuals who were really interested in doing something, were really interested in what happens, what happened to what's going on in humanity. They made a tremendous impression upon me. I was very moved by people who cared, because I thought that the whole world didn't care. Nobody cares about anyone. And that was the mindset that I had. Well, I had to change that mindset, and I had to really get out and meet people. And I think you'll be surprised what you began to behold in the spirit of men when you really get up close and take a real good look at them. Not everyone is trying to hurt you. Not everyone wants your money. I oftentimes tell the group that I pastor, I oftentimes tell them, I don't want your money. And if I did want your money, you don't have any. So you don't have to worry about me taking your money, because you don't have any money. And if I was here for your money, I would have been gone a long time ago. But I've learned to be involved in something that's bigger than my money. It's bigger than me. It's bigger than who I am. And I feel good about serving something that is someone that is bigger than I am. And that someone is God. He's bigger than I am. The vision that he has for the world is bigger than I am. I heard the word say, "Thy kingdom come, thy will be done in earth as it is in heaven." So here I am, and in search of relationship, trying to talk to people about what do we do about our communities? What do we do to accomplish the things that we want to accomplish in the community? So what is the first step? I believe that unity in the community is the first step. Unity is a state of people coming together in harmony and operating and supporting each other despite their differences, their beliefs, their backgrounds, or their opinions. They come together to work together simply because we are symbiont creatures. We all live here on the face of the earth. We all need to pay attention to what's going on around us in our communities. We need to pay attention to what's going on, because there's so much going on. And there is something that we can do about it. Now watch this. Unify. Coming together to work together in harmony, cooperating with one another and supporting each other despite the reflect solutions to face. Once we get to that place, once you so much more meaning for me, so much more understanding. I thought about at one point in one of my writings, where I was talking about an individual who was examining rocks. Now, you know, this geologist, he's walking around looking at rocks, all different kinds of rocks. I've never seen anybody in my life that was fascinated by a rock. He, creator, made him to examine rocks. And then we began to look at the science of geology. And when we look at it, we begin to realize that
Rocks play an important role in our lives. Rocks tell time. Rocks tell us how long we've been here. Rocks tell us how the earth is a rock. Boy, he could talk to you forever about that. I'm not a geologist, so I'm not going to try to struggle through defining what a geologist is. But I'm using this as an analogy. This individual is studying rocks because that's what he's been created for. He has a passion for it. As a scientist has a passion for science, as a doctor has a desire to examine the human body, as individuals who are in the media field have this ability, have this desire to share messages and get messages out to people and give them the opportunity to be heard, to give them a voice. I think that that's absolutely wonderful. I worked in the marketing field for 13 years, and I loved every single bit of it. Never made much money. I did make some money, but I loved communicating with people. I met hundreds of people. I met people of all different colors. I went to different states and met people because I'm a people person sometimes. As I get older, I begin to realize that I'm not really a people person. I like spending time with myself and my ideas and talking about the things that I like to do. My purpose is to minister the word and help lives. And touch people where they are and help them where they are. And I've said this again. I'm going to say it again. It makes me feel good to help someone. I think I feel better about helping people than I do about money. That's a dangerous thing because it can leave you broke many days. But that's who I am, and I like who I am. And so it's about thinking, unity, coming together, understanding who you are. I mean, it's this wonderful symbiosis that's happening in the middle of the human condition where people are being who they are. And when people of passion, people of purpose come together, they come together, they connect, and something happens. They ignite. They ignite. And I mean, you have these different variations of people igniting around you, people who are professionals in what they do, people are who are full of purpose and full of who they are. And when you talk to them, it's very exciting to just listen to them because they love what they do. And you realize that what that person is doing is their passion. They didn't do it for money. They did it because they liked it. And I've seen a lot of people like that, and the Creator has allowed me to see people who are really, they really are who they are. Painters that are really are who they are. People who really are who they are. That's that is so exciting to me. So we're talking about unity today. The shared ability to work together and to live together collectively. That's what we're talking about. Some of the key pillars to unity is a shared purpose. I look for people who have the same common interest that I have. People who do the same thing that I do. People who are passionate about what they do. People that you connect with, that there's no question in your mind that when you get around them and they get around you, you are going to express. And when you express. And they express who they are. And it's always this wonderful sharing together that comes out of each one of those souls, so that when you have
a bunch of people come together with passion, you are absolutely going to have an explosion that is going to a linguistic and

people ignite and they bring themselves and they bring everything that they have in their work. And so that is so very wonderful to me to have, first of all, the ability to see that happen. And then to know that it's never going to go away. It's something that the Creator has given us. It's called purpose. It is called passion. It is called living. It is called being alive. It is called doing what God put you on the earth to do. Is what you're doing what God put you on the earth to do? I know people who work in restaurants, and boy, it's not long before you discover that they are people who cook. And boy, when you taste their food, you see this magnificent manifestation of all this good food. I mean, you taste the food and wow, it's always, this is my restaurant. This is, you know, because that person was, it just seems that they were made to do what they do. They put their heart, their mind, their soul, their spirit into what they do. In unity, a common goal is, or vision, brings people together on the same page. Even though we're different, we are brought together on the same page. It's a kind of mutual respect that exists. And even though we value different perspectives and practice different things, there's this sense of empathy, this sense of trust and safety in the midst of this igniting ignition that is going on in the hearts of the individuals who are in the circle. This process happens in the hearts of neighbors, in the hearts of leaders, in the hearts of individuals who are honest and fair and reliable. And their lives are all inclusive. They're all inclusive. In other words, they're interested in communicating with individuals. They're interested in coming together. Ensuring everyone, one of the things that is part of who I am is ensuring that everyone that is around me has value and has a place that they belong. One of the things that I look at in a person's personality, the first thing I look for is what he is doing. Does he belong there? It's really something to be doing something in your life where you don't belong there. Everyone knows that you don't belong there because you don't have the passion. You don't have the ability to work with others in the same field that you're in. You don't have the teamwork. People can share resources and solve problems, local problems, faster when they have this sense of belonging. I'm talking about unity today. I think that's the thing that we're missing. Unity. I'm Ricky Alexander, and this is In Search of Relationship.

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1: What would I try if I was safe always? How I feel right now is okay. Do something every day that scares me, cause these feelings are temporary. Face the pain, feel the love, was so closed off. Now I wanna build some stuff. It takes a village or maybe your whole city. The illest ones are always the ones who know the gritty. The struggle, who's growing with me if your soul.
2: 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This is your host, Cartier Chris, in the building today. And together with my co-host, Nini, who will be here shortly, we have a great episode for you guys today. As far as everything is concerned, I'm going to go through a couple events that's going on in the city. We have Milwaukee Irish Fest, which is a four-day pass. If you guys want to tap into that, it's going on August 13th at 5 o'clock p.m. We also have this week coming up, August 8th. There's going to be a huge event that's going to be going on. It's going to be, it's going to be an event where you can bring the family, you can network, you can be entertained, you can enjoy lively music, and there's going to be a lot of great things going on in that event. So if you want to tap into Center Street Day, it's going to be August 15th. The event that I'm talking about is going to be a music festival going on. So if you guys want to know more about that, just please look at the MK Direct Social page on MK Direct Social at Instagram, and we're going to have more information about that too as well. There's also a lot of things going on in the community as far as August 8th. Minnesota Twins are going to be going against the Milwaukee Brewers. It's going to be at 110. If you guys want to tap in for a Brewers game, it's going to be at American Family Field in Wisconsin. So if you guys are interested in watching a Brewers game, putting on support for our team, you know, they're in first place right now, which is a big ups. Hopefully they go to the championship and win a World Series, which would be awesome. You guys can tap into that for the first time since 2000. Well, it's been a while. I'm not going to lie to you guys on that. But 2026 is going to bring a lot of great positivity and a lot of great things for Milwaukee since the Bucks won in 2021. So we're looking to get the Brewers on schedule and get them their championship this year too. Chill on the Hill is going to be August 11th. It's a great event full of music. They got a lot of great things going on in regards to that. Just to look at the schedule for that, they got Bo Randall, Andrew Vallon Project, Super Sound, Cattle Muse, Obscure Birds are going to be a couple of the artists that are going to be performing. And this is going to be in Bayview at Humboldt Park. So if you guys are interested in that, August 11th, it's a free outdoor concert that's going on at 6 p.m. Also, with that being said, District 10 Community Bike Ride is going to be going on at 4:30 at Washington Park. It's going to be in Milwaukee, located at the Milwaukee Park Band Show. So on August 12th, 4:30 p.m., you guys can tap into that, along with the, I don't know what to say. I don't know if this is the 50th.
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1: What would I try if I was safe always? 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Now I wanna build some stuff. 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The illest ones are always the ones who know the gritty. The struggle, who's growing with me if your soul is pretty in the flow.
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0: this much light after having experienced so much various adversities through life. 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
1: Hi.
0: Hi. Okay, we're good. So welcome to the party, Z.
1: Hey, thanks for having me here.
0: You're welcome. You're Big Z the artist.
1: Big Z the artist, yes. A little nervous a little bit, actually.
0: That's cool. Big Z the artist, never the little one.
1: Never ever the little one, yeah.
0: So where did the name Z the artist come from? Big Z the artist.
1: It's kind of comes from my, well, Zena is a nickname of mine. My legal first name is Xena, which is actually doesn't even have a Z in it, which is interesting. My sister couldn't say my name as a little kid, and Zena started. I met my husband, my late husband, in 2016, and he kind of was just like, I'm gonna call you Z, and it went to Z. And then now I'm Big Heart, Big Art, Big Z. So it just kind of has transformed a little by little over the years.
0: What does Big Heart, Big Art mean to you?
1: Just walking in my true passion, walking in love and in light and accepting of people. And the big art concept, or not really a concept, is just, it's really just life. I like big murals. I like big canvases. I'm a big star, so big heart, big art, big Z.
0: I love it, and I love the self-proclamation of you being a big star. Where did that confidence start to grow from? And I'm asking this question mm-hmm. because a lot of people struggle with lifting themselves up
1: yeah.
0: and speaking highly of themselves and even seeing themselves in a high light.
1: Yeah.
0: A lot of people have a low self-image, especially
1: yeah.
0: in our current society. And I think social media and people comparing makes things even harder.
1: Mm-hmm.
0: So yeah, maybe not even where did it start for you, but that's a great story if you can share it and when you notice that. But if somebody is struggling with their self-image right now, how do they start to build that up?
1: It really came, well, I would say it came from being at the bottom, right? It came from not having that self-worth, not having that self-confidence. And at the time, I think it's more in retrospect that I'm like, you didn't feel the same way about yourself 6-7 years ago as you do now, right? It took a lot of self-talk in the mirror. It took a lot of, I'll be honest with you, using social media in the aspect of constantly recording myself and filming myself to the point where I'm watching myself be great, create great, you know? I oftentimes will sit back and even watch my own Instagram reels and kind of be like, no way, that's actually you. You did that. So it's almost like you have to take yourself into like that third person, like out of body experience to look at yourself and scream, shout, yell, which is all you do in the mirror until you make it your reality. And just you, I mean, feeling good takes time. It's not something that happens overnight. Feeling confident in yourself takes time, but it's consistent and it's day by day and it grows, I think. So, yeah.
0: You talked about a big heart and having a big heart for people. If you had $40 million to spend on community or to invest in community development, how would you use those funds?
1: first it would be buying the piece of land.

0: the property that the idea would go on, excuse me. And it would be a school. It would be a community-driven school, definitely based in the arts, and really just sharing the passion of art saving lots of us and in multiple forms that art is, and just taking that back to our community, especially our youth, our young kids. They need to know that you can have a creative outlet that just allows you to put yourself in a better space too. And there's no better way than to like share that in a community space. I think that's really truly driven for that atmosphere and has that emphasis in there. So $40 million would just go to the Art Save Me School for Creatives, and with lots and lots and lots of give back opportunities to the community. And, you know, and also I think following success stories too, you know, to have full circle moments is huge for communities. So that's what that would go towards and fund.
1: Who are some of the success stories that you've appreciated that may have inspired you along the way?
0: I mean, I think your story is definitely one. Being friends with you, seeing your growth. Lots of my friends, lots of, you know, people that I hold very close and dear to me. Like, you, when you can share, somebody said to me, if you can share where you are during the thunderstorm, you know, like that's a great power, like that's great power. And for people to share where they are during the time, and then you see your devotion to your project, your devotion to yourself, your devotion to your growth. I just admire that. So like your story for sure, some close friends of mine, you know, I just know their own story, their own stories to tell, but I am amazed by their strength and their growth too. So
1: when you talk about strength and growth, and then I will give you the first song break. When you talk about strength and growth, and resilience is a real characteristic that allows somebody to move forward in life. We're just kind of joking off air, but really about the never ending list that just gets longer, and it could be really mentally draining. And just I think a lot of people are overwhelmed by life in certain ways, and it takes resilience to be able to continue to push through. And actually, not only, one of my favorite ideas is you can go through something or you can grow through something. And for anybody that feels like giving up, what type of encouragement do you give them to continue moving forward?
0: Life, your life is just so much bigger than we are in that short time period of sorrow, of weakness, of, you know, like your life is big. Your life is big. It's as big as you want it to be. And I feel like it's like, don't give up. And it's day by day. It's growth day by day, like step by step. And as long as you're up the next day and you can make one stride, one little thing towards your ultimate goal, it'll help you. Then you look back and you're like, okay, now I'm 10 steps from where I was. Sure, we just joked, the finish line gets further and further, but that's better, right? Because that means your life is growing and it's longer and longer and longer. So there's no real like finish line. It's just about taking those steps daily, little by little, to get there.
1: I love it. It's so real. One of the most valuable tasks that somebody could do is writing a to-do task list.
0: Yeah.
1: Because when you have 10 things in your head, it can feel so overwhelming.
0: Mm-hmm.
1: Yet if you're willing to put those 10 tasks and write them on paper as a list,
0: mm-hmm,
1: and whether you number them in order or not, it is helpful if you know, if you order, there's a gentleman named Brian Tracy, and he wrote a book called Eat That Frog. And the concept is, if you were tasked to eat a frog every day before you go to sleep or whatever will happen, the best thing to do would be to eat it early in the day. so that you know that was probably the worst thing that you would have to do that day, and you just got the worst thing over with, essentially. And, you know, just put it on paper. Look at, like, if I, another concept, if I could only get one thing done today before I left on a 30-day vacation, mm-hmm. what would be that most important thing to get done? But outside of those, like, time strategy tips, when you put something on paper and you get it out of your head and you put it on paper and you can look at it, you just already feel the type of way like, okay, I can see what I need to do. Then if you even, as you said, one simple step, if you just get one step done, you know, brick by brick creates a wall.
0: Mm-hmm.
1: You don't put 10 bricks down at mm-hmm. a time, just one brick at a time. And if mm-hmm. you just put down that one brick, you might have should have laid more bricks that day, but respect, you put down one, mm-hmm. you know. So we are going to take our first commercial break. Let's go with 22 Mari Forever. The song is called Tonight.

0: What's going on, ladies and gentlemen? We're live, 104.1 WXRW LP River West Radio, your favorite live at 5 every Monday. Interstellar Vision, Intellectual Minds, hanging out with Big Z, the artist. Art, save me. I just learned that her favorite quote is, there's things to get done.
1: That's I have stuff to do.
0: I have stuff to do.
1: We'll change out the stuff because we're on air, but I have stuff to do.
0: I have stuff to do. Also, just a reminder, if you want to get a test of what that sounds like, you are fully welcome to. I have stuff to do. That is such, and it's funny because right before the song break, by the way, thank you 22 Mari Forever for that beautiful music. Second song was called Slow Burn. We were talking about to-do lists. And I have stuff to do. Break that down a little bit more for the people. Even though it's self-explanatory.
1: Yeah. I mean, I wear lots of hats. You know, I'm a mom. I have a full-time job. A big girl job. With responsibilities. And then you have responsibility to yourself. And I also have responsibility to my business. But then that's also separate to the responsibility to myself as an artist and a creative. And those are, as much as they're intertwined, they're also separate, and they come with, what is my responsibility levels and, you know, high priority, low priority for the day. And it's never that low priority means it doesn't matter. It's that if this doesn't get done today, that's okay. Because where I need to show up most importantly, which is being a mom, I'm there. But it does take a lot to, you know, take away from self to give, you know, your time and your energy and your efforts into what's most important in your family. So it's taking that time to write your list. What's important? You know, what am I doing in momhood today? What am I doing in self-care today? What am I doing for business today? What am I doing as a creative today? But either way, we have stuff to do. So there's never a day where it's just like, we don't got nothing to do. But you pray for things to do, right? You pray for your plate to be full. Can't be mad at it when it's full.
0: I love that Steve Harvey said that once. He said, I can't be mad about what's on my plate when all I asked for from God was to be able to eat.
1: Yeah, yeah, yeah, yeah. My plate is blessed.
0: Yeah.
1: It's a lot. It's a heavy ass, or excuse me, heavy plate.
0: But fortunately, I believe that one passes.
1: Okay. it's a heavy plate, but it's mine. I'm thankful for it, and it is very blessed.
0: I'm definitely in that space right now where I literally have every single thing that I need to accomplish that which I see for myself in the short term. Of course, what I need to complete my grand hundreds of millions, billions of dollar vision, you know, that's down the road. But I love this idea of abundance, and abundance is the having the ability to do what we need to do when we need to do it. And I personally feel like the most abundant person that has ever existed. I have so much ability to do what I need to do when I need to do it. The question is, do I have the inspiration to choose my spirit over my flesh to do what I need to do when I need to do it? And it gets kind of intense mentally at times then, at least for what I'm experiencing myself and realizing. It's so unique when you are coming from the bottom and you have everything to win and nothing to lose. However, then you could get to a point where you have everything to win, but also everything to lose, even though you still might not have a lot, but because life has said, hey, I see you. I decided that you're ready for this. And then when it's actually in your hands, like, oh my God, I need to become a way, I would say, more disciplined person.
1: Yes.
0: And because if I lose this opportunity right now,
1: yes,
0: what's next?
1: Yeah. Yeah. You hit it right there.
0: Yeah.
1: Yeah. You, and then you can't lose not a small portion of you. It's, I don't know. It's like a weird balance of keeping yourself balanced. Like, you can't lose at all, but keeping the momentum. And just your life, you know. But you're right. You hit it on the head. You're right.
0: Because the work-life balance is real.
1: Yeah. I suck at that.
0: Okay.
1: I suck at it. I am a workaholic.
0: Yeah. You
1: know, and it's not even really a work. Sure, I think it's more even, I don't know, obsessive ADHD. Whatever it is, it is, it's in me that whatever I'm going to do, I want to do it well. That pressure I put on myself. But at the same time, sure, there's the outer pressures of, yeah, I have to do this well. This is how I provide for myself, for my family. But work-life balance, it gets tricky because I'm a high achiever. Mm-hmm. I wouldn't change that, you know, in any other way. But it can also, it can get overwhelming and you can get stressed. But then that's why you have your creative outlets, your ability to escape even from that too. But you do have to recognize when it's time to just be like, I need a break. I need a second. I need to refocus, or it's okay to walk away from this right now. Nothing bad is going to happen if you walk away from this right now. So, yeah.
0: I want to hit the family side real quick. And as a mother, what are, by the way, I think this may have died, okay, if I am correct. And then what's funny about that is the video probably maybe auto-saved. I hope,
1: yeah,
0: it did.
1: Yeah, it'll say.
0: Okay,
1: it'll
0: cool. Say. We could start it back up too. That's why I pulled the charger out. But what have you, yeah, this guy needs to get
1: the
0: smacked.
1: Fly.
0: Like, he, yeah, really needs to just, you know.
1: He loves it.
0: He loves
1: wants
0: it.
1: Wants to be on the air too.
0: But you're not, buddy. Okay. So, suggestions for young moms, new moms. Suggestions for new moms.
1: Oh, I wouldn't even, girl, take a deep breath, you know. I would love to say that it gets easier. It's a new challenge every day. Take a deep breath. Just like, love them. Just be present in the moment. Be present for like every stage of it. I have my oldest right now. We leave on Wednesday to take her to college out of state. You have to be present in that moment. But you also have to be present in every moment before that to get to that stage. So just be present. Be thankful. Be there. Yeah.
0: How do you handle conflict when you have to redirect or reprimand?
1: My children? You know, I think there's like that weird, like, I always say that I try to parent from a place of remembering where I was at that age. I remembering what I personally was struggling with at that age, how I felt about my mom, how I felt about my grandma, how I felt about school, how I felt about being an older sibling, whatever it was. I try to remember that. And at least whatever issue or whatever problem my kids are having or we're having together, you know, the conflict, remembering that that's where they are in their brain and their experience. I know I didn't like how conflict was handled when I was a teenager. And I feel like as a parent, I'm just going forth to the place where I don't want to handle conflict like that with you, because this is how it still makes me feel as an adult. So there's nothing that we can't talk about. And it's not that you don't raise your voice ever. It's not that you're not angry ever, but creating the space where they know that they're loved. You know you love them. This is an unconditional place between me and you. and there's not anything that we really truly can't get through without communicating that with one another. But you can't be afraid to parent either. You can't be afraid to, you know is no, or take a stand. Like, that's, you can't be afraid of that, because then you're doing a disservice still, you know, to your child and yourself, because you're, again, still just creating an unhealthy, unsafe space if you can't truly be who you are too, while parenting, but also allowing this little person that's coming from you, experiencing life like you both are for the first time. You got to let them be them and kind of figure out their own thoughts too, while navigating it.
0: I mean, that is extraordinary advice. It relates strongly well to my philosophy as an educator, which is structure with compassion, or compassion with structure. I don't, they both have to be there.
1: Mm-hmm.
0: It's when you get the adults that are holier than thou and have never made a mistake in their life and the child has to be perfect. And like, you're not learning stuff still in your 20s and 30s and 40s and 50s. Yeah. And why would you do it? Well, because they're learning, you know.
1: I think, you know, also generationally, I think my age range, I think you're raised by people, or you know, that are, yeah, they're holier, not holier than thou, but at least they're not making mistakes, and the awareness and the presentness of like, hey, this is where I was at this age, this is something I did, that's real. We are people first before, you know, they're your kids, before that you're their mom, their dad, whatever, you're a person first. So you just got to relate to people. And if I mean, regardless of your relationship to somebody, if you came in and told me you made no mistakes in life and had no issues and everything, just do everything, like, I'd be like, get out of here, get out of my face, because that's not even an option for me. I've already made mistake 1, 2, or 3, right? So just think about people, honestly. Just like, that's really what it is. You can't... you can't go around that at all. Just, we're people all doing it for the first time.
0: Yeah, and just being real. Yeah. I love that. Take accountability.
1: Yeah, accountability.
0: Real. Accountability can break through so many things. And if someone is unable to move forward with you through your accountability, probably not, you know, the person for you.
1: Yeah. And I mean, you also have to be accountable as a parent. It's because I'm your parent doesn't mean I'm not accountable for how I made you feel, or maybe handling a situation wrong. I can't say that I'm not wrong. That would be unreal as a person. That's an unrealistic expectation of a person. But again, part of that safe space is being that I'm able to take accountability for who I am, or, you know, why the decision was made for whatever reason it was made. And acknowledging your feelings, your emotions on that, and how do we move forward? Because that's a skill that your kids are taking with them, regardless of the person, regardless of the relationship to the person, that's a skill and a strategy of life, right? How are we talking about this, and how are we moving forward from it? So, yeah.
0: I love it. How are we talking about this, and how are we moving forward from it? And that is such an awesome philosophy to have in any relationship, and that will get you through almost any conflict that you could have with someone. Yet sometimes moving forward may mean that we're going to move forward apart.
1: Mm-hmm.
0: And I wish all the best for you.
1: Mm-hmm.
0: Yet the damage or the harm could be too significant to the point where the relationship is not worth the risk of that same potential harm.
1: Mm-hmm.
0: But those are pretty extreme cases.
1: Mm-hmm.
0: And especially if the relationship was truly initially founded in genuine love,
1: mm-hmm.
0: there should be a desire from both parties to want to restore that balance.
1: Yeah. And also, sometimes you're going to move on from life with people without conflict. Your life is, it's just, you have to move on with your life. And acknowledging, hey, listen, there's no issue here. There's no bad here. It's just, this is what I got going on. This is what you have going on. And it's okay. You know what I mean? Like, but acknowledging it, you got to acknowledge it. You got to acknowledge yourself. You have to acknowledge other people. You can't really grow without that, I feel like. So, yeah.
0: To the next song break. Having a great time here with Big Z, the artist. We are hanging out. Make sure that you buy art, not and we'll go back into that as we come back from this next song break. For the next song break, let's go ahead and hit some Kiba. We're going to go ahead and go with the Dead Man Walking. That's a classic.

0: What's going on, ladies and gentlemen? We are live 104.1 WXRW LP River West Radio, your favorite live at 5 every Monday. Interstellar Vision, Intellectual Minds, hanging out with Zena Smith, Big Z, the artist, by art, not Putang. And y'all can figure out, you know, where we at with that.
1: I'm on one of my shirts.
0: Oh, my goodness. I mean, yo, low-key, it would be kind of cool if you had, I know you have the dollar sign logo.
1: Yeah.
0: You know, with like a cat.
1: Yeah, I'm working on like a logo.
0: Yeah.
1: Yeah. Just so it's visually, you know what it is without the extra, you know, whatever. Like, I get it. So working on that.
0: That's dope.
1: It's coming.
0: I love it. Let's talk about the brand because we got 20 minutes left.
1: Okay.
0: So first off, art saved me.
1: Yes.
0: Kind of talked about big heart, big art. But art saved me. I don't think that we really touched too deep yet.
1: Okay.
0: So maybe the founding story of that.
1: Yeah. Art Saved Me was created by my late husband and I. We were opening up our gallery on National Avenue in Walker's Point. And we were in the car and I was like, we just need like a catchphrase. We need something that kind of just unifies what we're doing here as a business, wanting to have a space for community to show their art, but also ourselves as artists and who we are and how much art means to us. So we need to kind of like just come up with something. Also, we needed to make shirts. So I was like, we need to sell shirts with something on it, besides just the gallery name, which is RNZ Urban Art Gallery. And my late husband, Rob Smith, he had his own story with art, and he was in the streets. He just wasn't making the best choices, and art was his way out of it. And for me, it helped me with depression, a lot of postpartum depression, too, after I had my second daughter. And being able to, I started with coloring and then from there painting, allowing that release to have that release is what helped me. So both of us, we were just kind of in the car and I was like, what about just art saved me? Like, you know, and it's just really just leaning into like, that's what it's doing, you know? And it's not specific to like visual art or, you know, it's really any art, music, drawing, painting, nails, hair. It's really just as a creative, as an artist, what is helping you, you know, get out of the rut or get out of your mind or having that escape from a life, and how is being able to be that creative just saving your life, because we all need something to be able to lean into. And whether it's a hobby, a business, whatever. So we came up with Art Save Me. That was 2018. Rob passed in 2020. And I mean, the motto again became life and practice. It was art. That was the only way I survived that time in my life. And I've had some unique losses in my life, some tragic losses, but you know, it goes back to our first point of self-talk and growth and self-confidence. And little by little, I was able to do that, and my biggest cathartic practice was my art. So life became reality, you know, the motto became life, I should say, and it's continued me on. And then in that, in the discovery of self, then as an artist, as I've continued the business, as I've continued, it's always art saved me, but just, you know, I'm in a time of social media and we have to use that. As you know, I've always said, like, Frida Kahlo and Vincent Van Gogh didn't have to worry about Instagram or Facebook or TikTok. You know, they didn't have to worry about these things, right? And we're at a time where social media is like our biggest marketing tool. And I recognize, like, I can use this as my it's marketing. But with that still comes the negative side of social media. Whether that's comments, you know, people always talk about, like, body shaming or, people are social media personalities. It doesn't really mean that you have an insight or, like, an actual connection to their actual true life. And as I was being more visible with creating, it was my business. I had to make money too. So the biggest thing was to market that, and that was my way. But then comes those other comments. You know, I'm not going to be. I'm a beautiful woman. I am a full figured woman. You get those extra comments. You get those extra DMs. You get those extra, just extraness, and it just led into just another kind of catchphrase and almost like the other opposite side, but still honing into the actual integrity of the brand, which is art, and being that artist, which is, so it was just buy art, not pee. And we'll let you, like, kind of, you know, fill in the blank there. And I think it also touches on just a little bit of our urban culture here in Milwaukee, in our city. And from there, it's just both sides. It's both sides. And no matter what, I'm an artist, and I'm not a commodity. My feelings are real. I'm talented. I have a big heart, but, you know, also at the same time, don't think that I'm not knowing of my worth of who I am as a person, first and foremost. So it's the opposite side. And I feel like, too, it kind of also just sticks it to, like, it's recognizable. It's also, on a larger scale, at its biggest audience, it's just real by art, not other things. So that was it.
0: Not prostitution, except,
1: yeah,
0: you know, it's, you know, like I said, Putang.
1: Yeah. Like, no, because, like, to each its own. Like, I have no. Even that is truly art form at its it's very,
0: it's a form.
1: You know what I mean? So it's like, listen, you know, you can.
0: I wouldn't advocate personally.
1: No. But, you know, I don't want you to ever think, like, I don't want anybody to ever think that it's also a judgment on anybody else's lifestyle, because that's not what it is. It's not coming. It's literally just coming from the judgmental place of, you think you can DM me for. And asking me for something that's not for sale here. What's for sale is the artwork.
0: Fire. Oh, so, my goodness.
1: So that's really what it is. That's so where it came
0: dope from.
1: Yeah.
0: Oh, you dope. One thing I definitely give you flowers for is you are one of the least judgmental people probably alive on earth today. And I definitely give you all your flowers for that, because it takes a lot of self-love in order to be able to love everybody regardless of where they're at in their personal journey.
1: Yeah, thank you.
0: And also thank you for going deep and, you know, sharing some real truth with us. You kind of talked about working through depression.
1: Mm-hmm.
0: And, you know, amidst your story came up grief, you know, and grief still present today, right? You know, we can still feel the emotions. So
1: yeah.
0: How do people help themselves or work through grief that can last years, and just accepting the fact that grief, you know, everything.
1: Grief is its, like, own crazy, weird journey. I actually, I lost my dad July 12th. So it hasn't even been a month. And if you know, I was already grieving, and I was in, like, this stage of healing. I lost my husband, my grandmother within 2 weeks, my great grandmother, excuse me, within 2 weeks. I lost a sister to domestic violence 2 years after I lost my husband. And I recognized that I was just in a stage of constant grief, but it's okay to be grieving this as long as you're moving forward and healing too. Now with my father passing, you don't realize that it opens up all of those doors again. And where I see the healing happening is the fact that I can recognize that those doors are opened. I can recognize my pain. I can recognize how that triggered pain from 5 years ago, from 4 years ago, from 3 years. Like, I can recognize that, right? And taking that deep breath, seeing that that's where you are, remembering where you don't want to be again, and going from there. And so there's no, like, I'm just done grieving now. There's no, like, oh, okay, like, in some sense, I will always be grieving a life that never came to fruition. But if I was stuck there, that's where I think, you know, where it feels empty and lonely, and where one can really feel like they've lost themselves completely. And my advice would just be, like, don't get stuck there. It's not that 5 years later I'm not thinking about it, but it's knowing that, look at everything else that I have on my plate, this abundant plate of blessings, and, you know, acknowledging, hey, this is how you feel, this is how you felt, you know, some years ago. And also, I think that just also really just truly means that, like, you respected and loved and cared for that relationship that you don't have anymore, and that person that, you know, and they're not far, they're here, they see it all happening. In some ways, I really truly feel like my angels have, like, lit the path, and really now I have to do it, because I'm not just doing it for me. I got other people up here that are moving me along too, you know, that still want to see me win. So just don't get stuck there. It's, you know, it's easier said than done. It's not like a one day, like, oh, okay, I'm just done now. It's not. But grief is real, and grief is day to day, and grief is random, and grief can be re-triggered by even seeing a certain type of plant or a certain whatever, you know, like, and you just, it's a memory. But hold the memories dear, take your deep breath, and move forward, like, one foot in front of the other. So, yeah.
0: Beautiful. Time is flying on me right here. Very important. If people would like to inquire more about your brand, maybe they are interested in getting a custom piece for themselves or going through your current catalog, what's the best way for people to be able to follow your journey and reach out to you?
1: Yeah. So Zena Smith on Facebook. That's Z-E-N-A, traditional spelling, excuse me, for Smith. And then on Instagram, it's big Z underscore da artist. I always say, like, da baby, so it's D-A, not T-H-E. And just reaching out with a DM there. I always message back. Soon the artsaveme.com will be up and going from that. But Zena Smith on Facebook and big Z the artist on Instagram.
0: I have two more questions. I'm going to go with this one question first. We just talked about your birthday coming up, and then Juan, just want to give you your flowers on that as well with the Brewers collaboration. So that is big love to you, and so people would be able to see that experience then on the 21st.
1: On the 21st, it is a dedicated to their Negro League that day, so they have some live painting going on, some other fun stuff, I'm sure, at American Family Field too, so I'm very excited.
0: I love that it's about the Negro League, because the question that I want to ask is, what are your lessons? Give me 2 to 3. What you learned about yourself or what you learned about life in general by visiting Africa last year, 2 years ago?
1: No, it's been like 3.
0: Holy
1: schmoly.
0: Oh my God. Yeah, that's crazy.
1: Yeah. 3, 4. I don't even know what year it is.
0: It's been a minute.
1: Yeah, it's been a minute. I learned how independent I really was. And it's kind of crazy to say that, as I mean, I was a mom at 19. I was, you know, been a single mom and then I got married, all these things, there's transitions. And I don't think you realize how independent you are until it's really just yourself. And there's nobody there. Even if I did call somebody, nobody, you know, halfway across the world could come and save me. So also nobody's coming to save you anyway. But independent, how independent I could be or am, I should say. And what else? I think that's where some major self-confidence boost came from. I know for a fact I was scared out of my mind. It was like a 20-hour flight, and you realize like you're like, I'm gonna be on here 20 hours. So some self-confidence there. Like I was, it was just like, F it, I gotta do it. Like I'm here, right? I bought the ticket, I gotta go. And then I don't know, what'd you say, two or three? That's two.
0: They're valid.
1: Yeah.
0: No, those are valid. Here is my last question of the show. It is my favorite question to ask. And the question is, by the way, you have already gave so much knowledge and wisdom that I'm excited to see maybe of the list what you circle back to. However, if today was your last day on Earth and you were guaranteed not to have another breath after midnight tonight, and you were given a talk to text stone tablet that would engrave whatever you said into it, and then after you pass, everybody would get a hologram of it so they could see what you wrote on it, and what you are assigned to write is your top two suggestions on how to live the most heavenly, beautiful, you know, art saved life, you know, possible in this world. What are the two suggestions that you give for how to live that amazing life here on Earth?
1: Be authentic. Be authentic to yourself. Be authentic to your journey, your path. Just your authenticity is real and it's needed in the world. So definitely just be authentic. And don't be afraid to live. You know, it's a cliche line of like, you know, a life unlived is just like a life not worth having, but it's really true. Don't be afraid to take the train. Don't be afraid to take the plane. You know, don't be afraid to eat the donut, like I always say, because you got one life and you got to live it, and you got to live it to its fullest. And you know, I know I don't want that to, you know, I wanted tomorrow. But I would tell you that I know that I've lived a fulfilled life. Like my life is fulfilled.
0: How do people break through fear?
1: I mean, you just do it. Like you, I mean, if you're not doing it scared, is it like worth doing? Like you gotta do it. I wouldn't even know. Like you just gotta do it. And then you're gonna just be like, oh, I did it. But you just do it. Just do it. Just do it.
0: I love that quote. If yeah. You're not doing it scared, is it even worth doing?
1: Yeah.
0: Because you're not growing. You're not testing.
1: Yeah, you're not testing yourself. Like, you're not, like, yeah, because you get to retrospectively look back and talk to yourself and be like, I did that. I remember I felt like this, and then I did that. So then when that next time comes around and there's something that you're fearful of or, like, nervous of, you just like the last time I did it. So... you got it.
0: 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Interstellar Vision, Intellectual Minds, Art Save Me, Buy Art, Not That, other stuff. And make sure that you slide in Z's DMs properly. Otherwise, we coming for you. Thank you so much for sharing your time with
1: Thank
0: us.
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My name is Mark Furch, bringing you the music of the Dairy State each and every week on WXRW 104.1 FM and RiverWestRadio.com. All right, we kind of started out with some guitar slinging this week. We ended up with Fibonacci Sequence and their song Work in Progress. That is from their Numerology CD from 2010. And before that, a band called Lighter Fluid and their song Stompede. That is from 2004. That is off of their Forest Fire CD. Before Lighter Fluid, we heard Matt Garmati doing the song Jam, and that is from 1991 off of his Wake Up Call CD. And we started out with REM and Radio Song. Bill Berry, the drummer from REM, when he was a youth, he lived in Brookfield, Wisconsin with his family. And so he was a one-time Wisconsin member. Person that lived here with his family, and then they moved, and then the rest is history. So every once in a while there's a thread like that that gets somebody on the show where people say, oh, REM isn't from Wisconsin. No, they're not, but their drummer once lived here. So that's how that happens. All right, let's get back into it. This is actually an album from 1989, I believe. Yes, but just recently got released on CD. And I think everybody should be familiar with the band. They are called Couch Flambeau. And this is a couple of selections from their Ghost Ride album.

How's that for an abrupt ending? Hayward Williams in the song What's Coming. That is from his Haymaker CD from 2012. Before that, The Wanderer's Rest, a Kooka recording from, I believe, from around 1967, although it was never actually released until they put it out on a CD featuring different selections from the Kooka label, and it's called Garage Mental, and this is Volume 2, Ultra Rare Garage and Psych Rock from the 60s from the Kooka label. All right, I'd like to thank the Gene Cuget collection for that one. And before The Wanderers, we heard the Push Me Pull Yous, and we heard two songs from them. We heard Fried Chicken and Where We Sat First, and that is off of a CD of theirs from 2013 called Never Love a Stranger. And we started out with the CD version of Ghost Ride. It's Eddie's version, actually, from Couch Flambeau. It was recorded in 1989, but it was re-released in 2026. And I'd like to thank Neil for that. Thanks, Neil. And we're going to get back into one more set of music on this week's Storefront Music Hour, starting out with the band Coin.

All right, finishing up. The band is called The Quills. The song is called, if you haven't figured it out, Robot Love. That is from their 2017 CD. Before The Quills, we heard Pezzatino and her song Replay. And that is from her 2010 album called Lub Dub. And I've acquired a lot of her product recently, so it'll be nice to feature it on the Storefront Music Hour. Thanks for that. And before Pezzatino, we heard Naga Mowin and her song Give It Away. I recently acquired this one, and all it says onto it was she went to UWM. But anyway, that was her song Give It Away. This is kind of a demo CD. Some of it's typed and some of it's handwritten. And there's three songs originally, and then there's two bonus tracks. So that's cool. We like to get stuff like that on the air. And we started out with a band called Coin and their song I'm But a Stranger Here from their 2006 CD. I'd like to thank Dave Redeman from Redeman Creative. And I'd like to thank River West Radio and the Gene Couget Milwaukee Music Collection, who archive each and every episode of the Storefront Music Hour. And I'd like to thank you, the listeners, and go out and support local music. I think we got enough time to fit in one more 60s gem. So I think we're going to take it out with, the Ricochets and the song Losing You.

All right, well, that was the Ricochets, Losing You, and that was from the late 60s. That was on a Chicago label called Quill Productions, and a lot of the 45s that came out are on the Quill label. It's funny that we had the Quills as a band, and now we have them as a label. Most of the selections that are on here are Chicago bands, but they do have two Milwaukee bands, the Ricochets being one of those. So we heard the song Losing You from the Ricochets. All right, catch you next time. 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Damn it. 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

Hello, folks. Welcome to It Is What It Is. I'm Carol Hale, and I had anticipated a guest today who hasn't shown up, and we were going to talk about the River Trail Commons. It's a project that's going on in the neighborhood here on Locust and Humboldt, and they're at Gordon Park near there. And so it's a wonderful project. I'm looking forward to it. You know, there are units there, and I'm planning to plans. I don't know about plans, but I'm anticipating that I will be a person living there down the line here. And when that project is finished, I hope to be set and ready to go there. And so, but Andre is very important in the project, and he is also, Andre is a community person here in River West. He does many, many worthwhile things, lots of things for children. And can't imagine why he hasn't shown up today. I hope he's okay. And in the future, perhaps we'll see him. you never know, but it is what it is. And I came prepared with zip. Nothing. Oh, nothing. Nothing to read to you. Nothing to tell you. That's okay. Hey, well, I lived across the river from Lincoln Park in Glendale, and my next door neighbors, their daughter is getting married next week, and they're having a ceremony there at the house there, and they've done everything so far as, you know, remodeling. Oh God, you know, the they've done new concrete outside, new everything, all bushes and trees and grass, all new stuff, you know. They're done a great job. I mean, their daughter is very lucky. And the husband the father of the to-be bride, built a, the altar is being positioned on there at the river, you know, overlooking the river. And they built the frame for the altar and the, it looked like a gallows. It looked like a double gallows. It was exactly like a gallows in its framing. And I told them today, I saw them outside, and I showed them a picture of the gallows, and you know, is that, you know, what it was going to be? And that is not what it's going to be. They've got all these wonderful things. You know, it's going to be beautiful. And the father, Eric, he's going to perform the ceremony. He's an ordained minister, just as I am also an ordained minister. And so he is going to perform the ceremony. And, you know, we are both ordained ministers, ordained through the Universal Life Church. It's, you know, it's super. I mean, it's legal to perform all kinds of ceremonies, baptisms, weddings,

0: I'm going to make it look good this week, this coming week, so that it's ready for their ceremony. Wow, 24 years old bride-to-be is 24. In the prime of these days. Yes, indeed. So that's the news in my life. And yes, the holiday. Oh, I believe this weekend is the Center Street Festival. Quite sure that this weekend is the Center Street Festival. Runs till 7 o'clock, I think. You know, whatever in the morning till 7 o'clock. And it's a neat event, lots of stuff. And as in past events, they have the cart race. You know, they all make their little cars, and it's a fun event. It's really a fun event. For those of you who don't know much about River West, it's a really neat area, and a lot of interesting things going on here. And interesting people. And somebody just pulled up now. I can't see who's in the car. But perhaps it's my guest. Perhaps it's Andre. Maybe it's not too late. Andre! Yes, it is. It's Andre. Better have a good reason. There he is!
1: I'm here.
0: Harry is okay. Andre.
1: I'm here.
0: All right.
1: I wasn't going to let you down, Carol.
0: Here, you sit here. Here.
1: Okay. I saw the envelope, so I thought.
0: Oh, no. You sit there. And you are? Who is this?
1: That's Jeremiah. He works with us, and he's a part of the River Web, River Trail Commons as well.
0: All right, very good. Say your name again.
2: Jeremiah,
0: what? Here, so we have Andre, you know, the primary guest here, Andre Lee Ellis.
1: Forever.
0: Hey, were you any relation to Manti?
1: Manti and I were never relations, but we were great friends.
0: We all went
1: to the Wisconsin Conservatory of Music around the same time that he was an instructor.
0: Oh, what a wonderful guy.
1: What a phenomenal guy. And a better entertainer and just a really nice person, you know.
0: As good as it gets, really.
1: As
0: for
1: good
0: sure.
1: As it gets,
0: he was, yeah.
1: But you're as good as it gets as well.
0: Oh, well, thank you so much.
1: You look great, too. Are we on the air?
0: Oh, yes, we are.
1: Hey, everybody.
0: Okay, you have to put your ear. You should have been here, you know.
1: But it was my birthday.
0: Hey, I know.
1: And I was celebrating with the
0: community.
1: Hey,
0: well,
1: here we are.
0: We
1: gave away free lunches to the community, and I'm just running a little bit late, but I'm here, Carol, and I'm happy to be.
0: I'm happy you are.
1: Yeah.
0: And say your name again. Say your full name. And speaking to God, I don't know which of these mics is good.
1: You got to put your headphones on.
0: Jeremiah, I know. I only remember Jeremiah was a bullfrog.
1: Oh, he was a good friend of mine.
0: He was a good friend of mine.
1: I never got the rest of the words right, though. Jeremiah was a bullfrog. He was a good friend of mine. After that,
0: That's pretty much all I remember, too. I remember the melody.
1: The melody. Well, Carol, let's get down to business.
0: Hey, yes. So the River Trail Commons is this wonderful project that was initiated by Nola Hitchcock Cross.
1: Mm-hmm.
0: And it's been kind of like in the works now, working on this for, what she said, it's been 10 years?
1: It's 10 years, and we're excited about what's happening because the progress has come. And I just want to spend a moment talking to people about the importance of and why it would be great to be a part of co-housing. It's a co-housing unit located right here on Humboldt and Center Street. When you ride past, you see an empty lot there that, mm-hmm. that you look mm-hmm. and you say, hey, what's going on here? I'm here to let you know there's a 40-unit condominium housing unit, co-housing. That means that we'll be sharing the land. There'll be common rooms, things like that, families living together that look out for each other, a very diverse community, a variety of people. So anybody interested in anything like that and wanting to know more about that, they should inquire.
0: And it truly is going to be a community place.

0: You know, like you're going to have, dinners on Sundays, you know, or was it going to lunch or dinners, whatever, on Sundays, a communal event. And lots of neat things for the owners don't just live there. They'll be participants in, you know, a lot of excellent events and things that are important to families and the whole area here.
1: And I'm a major part of that planning and what that'll be. I'm the outreach coordinator, or one of the outreach coordinators. There's a couple other people, Laura Berman and whoever else wants to be involved that's a part of the group now. But my thing is that, and I wish I'd been better prepared, because I didn't bring phone numbers or website address. I don't know if you happen to have that.
0: No,
1: Carol.
0: I have none.
1: And if Jeremiah, if you can go and find that real quick, if you brought your phone in. Just go on your phone and get the website address for the River Trail Commons.
0: So well, and if he doesn't find those things now, he can write those down for me, and I'll tell them next time, okay?
1: Yeah.
0: So that they're sure to have that. And, so how is it, how did NOLA hook you in? In the first place, you know, how you know you're a major part now.
1: Well, Nola's counterpart, her husband, Stephen Tilton.
0: Oh, yes, Steve.
1: And I have been friends for 40-something years.
0: I've known Steve about that long, I think.
1: And so I used to sing with his band some years ago. So whenever Stephen tells me about a project or Nola tells me about something, I get involved, because they're truly community people. They're truly about building community. They're truly about building wealth and helping people to build wealth within their lives, and just an altogether a great group, a great couple to know. When you talk about information forever, Nola is just full of it, and one of the greatest attorneys that we have in our city.
0: Oh, yes. And Steve, you know, his role with the music community is so excellent. The 18th, next Tuesday, you're having this jazz event, or the music event there at the Jazz Gallery.
1: I'll be there.
0: I went there last month, and it was really, it was excellent. I just totally enjoyed it. And the musicians, they were all experienced, you know, long, mm-hmm. They were, you know, older musicians. Excellent. It was great fun to be there. And so Steve has gotten these together. I forget what he calls it on the event, but it's on Tuesday the 18th in the evening. Oh, I just dropped my Bernie Sanders statue.
1: Oh, my God. Up with Bernie Sanders.
0: Oh, up with Bernie. Here he is. If anybody can see, this is Bernie. I love Bernie, and I got this. Got this with a group of bobbleheads, and he's not a bobblehead. But
1: I was gonna say Bernie head is not bobbling.
0: It's not bobbling, and what a guy. Love Bernie.
1: The other thing I think it would be interesting to talk about now is that how agriculture will play a role in what we're doing in gardening, yeah, and growing of food. Anybody know that's what I do in the community. I have a community garden where I work with young black men and teaching them how to grow food and in exchange for a better life for themselves. And so at the River Trail Commons, we're going to have a garden. We got land down the street where we can do a garden, but we also can have a garden or grow food right there on the premises. And I'm looking forward to that, because I bet you there are going to be a whole bunch of other people that are involved in gardening that could get out there maybe once a month or something. We can have gardening day where we all come outside and till the land and take care of it, because it makes a big difference when your land is beautiful and it's clean and people ride past and see that.
0: Food tastes so much better when you've grown it, when it's something of your own doing, you know. And something perhaps maybe you'll kind of do something together with Alice's garden, mm-hmm. You know, down the line. That is a great, great place.
1: There it is. Go. Well, I'm at CAGE. We have CAGE Community Agricultural Growing Experiences. Uh-huh. We're on 13th Reservoir, right next to Firehouse 5. And so, you know, we have a lot of young people there. And so I would say we welcome anybody that wants to get involved, especially if it's about living with the group and on the premises. So right now, we're trying to sell at least 20 units right now. So if someone's interested, did you get that information, Jeremiah?
0: Hey, well, it's not important right now. I mean, oh. We'll have that by the end of the show.
1: Oh, okay. Go okay. ahead, Carol.
0: I lost my... What was I going to say?
1: Don't worry. I lost mine, too.
0: Hey, you know, it comes and goes real easy these days. And I have to really... I have my prayer in the morning before I get out of bed. Please bless me. Excellent energy, attitude, and focus that I think clearly, make good decisions, set goals, and have the gumption to achieve them.
1: Exactly.
0: So that's, but focus, you know, as you get older, well, you know, I don't really feel like I'm losing it, really, but there's so much information in this head. It's just overworked. You know, we've got so much input. We have so much in the way of media and et cetera, just everything around us bombarding us with information. Unnecessary, you know, just trivial stuff. So paying attention to the moment and focusing is very important to circumvent all this.
1: Well, focus is one thing that I operate with, you know, and that's why I'm ready to give the information for people to have it, because you just never know when people might get up and go away from the radio or anything like that. And so you got to give it while they're there to get it, if you can. But if we have to wait till the end of the show, we will. But I don't mind saying it twice.
0: I want you to write that down for me, please. And here I have, I believe I... I do have a tablet here. And I want him to Jeremiah, I want you to write this down, Jeremiah. Here we go. I never did check his microphone. Well,
2: you never did check his microphone. Now you should.
0: He came in, I didn't know he was going to be coming today. I had no clue. So I've been clueless, really clueless. Yeah, but today is Andre's birthday.
1: It is.
0: And yes, and there is a card for you from me.
2: Oh, well,
0: and
2: it's, thank you.
0: And there is, and I'm going to light the candle. There's a candle in there.
2: Oh,
0: and
2: wow.
0: I'm going to light it, you know, when we're finished, you get to have it special. It's a magic candle.
2: Wow.
0: Magic candle. And you'll get to make your wish on that magic candle. And so that is all for
1: it's
0: you.
1: It's beautiful. At 66 years old.
0: 66.
1: 66.
0: Route 66.
1: Hey, yep. Listen, 66. Get your kicks.
0: Get your kicks when you're 66.
1: It didn't say that. By that time you probably do get a lot of kicks, but it's all good. I just want to make sure that people know that it's a real serious thing what we're doing. And
0: hey, yes it is, and I have some ideas for you that which I'll share after the show, and that I think you might like to pick up on.
1: The only thing,
0: people are informed and know what's happening there.
1: I'm all for it. It's just that at 4:30 I have to leave.
0: Well, that's not going to make any difference. We'll be finished. We'll be finished, and I'm not. What I have to tell you, I'm not going to tell you during the show. I'll tell you, you know, and but I have a couple of ideas that I think might, you know.
1: And I'm definitely interested.
0: Yeah.
1: Because I think you're an important voice in all of this. This show has been on for a while now.
0: Well, it has been on for a year and three quarters.
1: See?
0: That's a long time.
1: To last on radio.
0: Yeah, well, You know, I started out when I decided to, when it just happened that I, you know, got a show, was, I called it Carol Hale's Variety Show. So, but I later, actually a couple of weeks I called it that. And but then, it, you know, the thing about everybody, you hear everybody everywhere, it is what it is. You know, well, God, you know, that's such a... And now I hear people talking about my show all the time.
1: It's got to make you feel good.
0: I hear them saying it is what it is, you know, it just has in general conversation, not specifically about this show.
1: Right.
0: But yeah, I like that. It was a stroke of good luck for me, I think, to have that title.
1: Right.
0: And so yes, it is what it is. Andre, you know, I don't live here in River West. I used to, but I don't now. And I look forward to the being a resident, an owner in the River Trail Commons.
1: All right.
0: And that I'll be back here again in River in River West, and because I love it here. This is a unique place. I mean, you know, there are other communities. Yeah, I would give the closest parallel would be, you know, Kinnikinnick. What is the area down there? What do they call that? Well, at any rate.
1: I couldn't answer it for you.
0: River West is very, it has personality plus, really personality plus. And some of my dear friends and good people are here. And I find that for many years now, my main entertainment and such takes place in River West.
1: Mm-hmm.
0: And many things very close to Gordon Park, and so I think the River Trail Commons, it's right in the heart of this community, and it will be a very important it will be an important place in this community, and I look forward to good people moving in there. You know, learning how to acquire the property, all that information will be made available so that people can see.
1: And if people go to our website, they can definitely get that information.
0: Yes.
1: It's there already.
0: Yes, yes. But, you know, I do not go to websites. I don't have a computer. I don't do zip with it. I have a problem with my smartphone, you know. I don't care for it. Quite honestly, I'm in the dark ages, sort of, you know, and I make no apology for my you know, stupidity or whatever, you know, but you know, I don't care for it, and I do not and will not have a computer. I used to,
1: but you know,
0: but
1: Carol,
0: I don't.
1: You know, Carol, not to change the subject, but I like to think that the River West River Trail Commons is going to become a great anchor in the River West community, because you go to Humboldt and you don't have any further that you can go east. You got to make a right or a left
0: right,
1: turn.
0: Right.
1: So you have to see us there. And so mm-hmm. whatever's attracting you, if you see that space and you want to know what's going on, we're going to be breaking ground soon on the apartments.
0: Mm-hmm.
1: And in a minute, people are going to be real kind of perplexed to get on the list to join the team.
0: Uh-huh.
1: You know, you make a down payment, and it's a small down payment that just show how interested you are. And then from there, someone contacts you and give you all the information. And then you get to become a part of a bunch of meetings and informational sessions that'll help you learn exactly
0: uh-huh.
1: what it is. It's mm-hmm. It's an important endeavor. It's an uh-huh. expensive endeavor, but it can make a big difference over in this community.
0: Oh, it will. It will. Hey, and Jeremiah, how did you start? What brought you into the project?
3: Huh? Well, Pops actually told me about it a few years ago when he first got involved.
1: I've been involved 10 years.
3: been involved 10 years, so yeah. A few years
0: we
3: after.
0: We call him Pops.
3: Yeah, that's Pops. That's the Earth Dad, not the Birth Dad. You know, I've been in his life for a long time. And yes, he taught me a lot and showed me a lot of great things. And this project is one of them. When I went to the first meeting, I was automatically interested because this is kind of like in my, you know, you make a 5-year goal plan, and you know, like real estate was kind of one of them. So I'm like, this could be one of those steps that I could take towards it. I was already taking a home ownership program, and so I was just getting knowledge about home ownership. It's called the Better Steward Program. I took that course. It's like a 6-month course or something like that. I took that course and I completed it.
0: Where did you take that? Where was that?
3: It was a few meetup meetings. We met up on King Drive at the Thrive On building. We had a few Zoom meetings and things like that. And it's a great program. I don't want to get too much into it because I know we're talking about River West. But yeah, so I came to the first meeting and I was automatically invested. So, you know, I put my down payment down ASAP and I'm still involved. And what really got me interested is I seen, not to be offensive, but I seen a lot of older people on the project, and I'm like, so I can bring some youngness and some diversity to the group.
1: Some youngness.
0: Yeah, right. You know, yeah.
3: Some youngness.
0: Not
3: and some,
0: here.
1: Is that a word? Is that a word?
0: Youngness.
1: Some youngness.
0: It is now.
1: It's a hip word in the world of hip language.
0: Right. Yes. Actually, you know, it's a real mixed bag. It's not old people, young people. It's just
1: people.
0: All people. All ages, mm-hmm. all ages, from what have, you know, the people I've met so far with interest in the project, mm-hmm. they're of all ages.
1: But what I think Jeremiah's trying to say is very important, because a lot of the older and the younger people don't mix in this city, and especially when you talk about cross-culture opportunities, mm-hmm. we don't talk to each other, and so to have someone like Jeremiah interested in the project, that means that he can attract the younger crowd. And if we need someone to talk to them on their level, he can do that as well. And when other people see other young people involved, then they'll think that it's something for them to do as well.
3: Sure.
0: Yes, absolutely. Absolutely. It's going to be a very open and good place for children. You know, children in the mm-hmm. in the commons, and oh God, look at, hey, this time
1: what?
0: Has
1: I need to come back.
0: Well, folks, thank you for tuning in. So Andre, Jeremiah, we'll be in touch, and to all you out there who have taken the time to listen to us today, thank you, and have a great week. Maybe see you at Center Street Festival. You know, lots of good.
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0: As our guest, we will introduce him in just a moment. We also have him live on Zoom, so it's going to sound a little different than we do in person, but it's fun to have people from other places, not just Milwaukee. So I know that both of us have a couple things we want to shout out. I will say one of mine first. I'm going to let you do yours, and then I'll say another special thing after that.
1: We're going to volley.
0: Yes.
1: We're going to volley. Ooh, that's new.
0: First off, there is the Opera Impasta tonight at 7:30. Yours truly singing. And Joe, Joe Smaldino, did we have him on the radio show?
1: Yeah.
0: Yeah, we did. He's going to be doing just a couple songs as well. He's a fantastic tenor, my friend, and also heads the music stuff over at St. John's Cathedral, or the Cathedral of St. John's. And then Kai Tian on the keys, as per usual. It's also just a couple days before my birthday, so I got makeup on. I'm going to wear a sparkly dress, and it's the way I can celebrate that. It is going to be warm. Unfortunately, their air conditioning went kaput. So if you do not do well in heat, I suggest coming another time. But if you're okay with a little bit of heat and some fans, please check it out. What else do you know?
1: Sounds like a hotsy-totsy time. Of course, I'm going to plug Disaster, the musical, which I am in. So Jules and I are both in our show makeup. So I'm halfway through my show prep for tonight is our preview. So I've got half of my hair is in wig prep and most of my show makeup on. So we're both all dolled up for the studio today. But Disaster, the musical, officially opens tomorrow, Bombshell Studio Theater. We run through the end of August. Come check us out. We're already 75% sold for the run.
0: Holy crap.
1: Yeah, so don't wait. Get your tickets. it's going to be really fun, as I've talked about before, but if you are a new listener, welcome. It is a parody of the Disaster movies of the 70s, and it's all 70s music, all genres of 70s music, all the songs you know and love, in the sense that it's a jukebox musical. So we've got folk, we've got 70s pop, 70s rock, everything and everything in between. So it's really funny. It's actually a pretty short musical, actually. So to me, as an old person, I really like that, because I like to be able to get out a little early and then head down the road to Cop's Frozen Custard and see what the flavor of the day is. So definitely come check it out. It's super fun. Really, really funny. I would say it's PG-13. There's some innuendo and there are some curse words. But other than that, it's hilarious and a lot of fun. And it's not done around here very often, so don't miss your chance. Don't let the ship sail without you getting your tickets.
0: Chris is struggling.
1: Yeah. or will it sail? I don't know. The show is called Disaster, but it does take place on a floating casino.
0: Nice.
1: So I guess you're gonna have to come and find out.
0: I guess so.
1: Yeah.
0: So then I actually forgot. I don't know how I could forget the second to last thing that I would shout out. That's not this month, but it will be next month. Bruce City Opera is doing I Pagliacci. I get to be Neda for that particular production, so I'm extremely excited about that. We're doing a new adaptation, which is partially in Italian and partially in English. I think I can announce that Kelly Rourke actually did the adaptation, so thank you to Kelly for that. We'll have to have her on at some point. Doug Clemens, who we haven't had on the show yet but we're working on, in September, he's going to be directing that, and I believe that that's the connection that Kelly has to us as well. Also, Marcy's going to be the intimacy director. Okay, cool. Just making sure. I know the coordinator and director are different.
1: You got it. Intimacy and fight director.
0: Yes.
1: I actually just had a meeting with Doug this afternoon before coming here to set my dates on the calendar and talk about your first rehearsal with me in the workshop. So,
0: oh, boy.
1: Yeah. Very exciting.
0: And he's finishing up at Glimmerglass as an assistant director. So shout out to Doug for that. Now, I have a more somber thing I want to do as the other shout out, but it's one that I would be remiss if I didn't do. Steve Wolfe was the choir director at St. Mark's Episcopal Church off of Downer on the east side. He unfortunately passed recently, but I wanted to shout out him. He was a great friend, colleague. I knew him every Wednesday and Sunday, if not more. for at least 4 years. So for those who knew Steve Wolf, he passed at the end of July. And so I just wanted to remember him. We're going to celebrate him tonight by doing a piece that he and I did that he introduced me to, by Jean-Baptiste Faure, called Crucifixus. Gorgeous, usually done on organ, and just really to remember him. So, Steve, we miss you. We love you. And we send you to your resting place. Hopefully you're parting a really hard party with a lot of jazz and a little bit of church music.
1: It sounds like a really beautiful tribute tonight. Yes. So I will send you love from aboard the floating casino.
0: With a little royal wave. So now getting to Chris, we have technically known each other for at least 15 years. We may not have been speaking all the time within those last 15 years, but I've at least been watching what he's been up to. He is a father, he is a teacher, he is most importantly a performer, and one heck of an amazing performer, without using other words that I can't because of FCC. Thanks, FCC. But no, absolutely fantastic performer. And I think I got his permission to share this. There was one time in the show that we met on, which is Music in the Air, where he's playing this guy who's a little pompous, a little full of himself, and was just really playing it perfectly. And I, like, sitting in the audience watching this rehearsal happen, like, made a motion that, like, a balloon was inflating and then popped it. And he just looked at me like, and, like, did that, like, I'm watching you thing. And I just, like, blush red and just, like, sunk in my seat for a second. But, like, super, super approachable guy. I have been thinking of having him on for a long time, and I'm glad it finally worked out. So, Chris, thank you so much. Can you tell us a little bit about your journey? Like, what brought you to the arts? Like, I know you may not just do music, but just kind of, if you, I know we could talk about this many times, but
2: sure,
0: just one part of that, if you don't mind.
2: It's a lot. I mean, I'm old. And so that means it's a long story.
1: Relatable content.
0: Not that old. I don't think so.
2: I grew up in an artsy kind of family, not professional arts. My dad was an attorney. My mother was a real estate appraiser. But my dad had a band when he was in high school, and my mom sang in some gospel trio, and they exposed me to arts that came through the area. The area being Eastern Kentucky, far deep at the where Kentucky, West Virginia, and Virginia all meet.
1: Oh wow! Okay.
2: Deep Appalachia.
1: Okay.
2: Nice. And so anytime somebody came through to the local college there to perform, they got tickets. We would try to go see, you know, the school trips to New York, see Broadway shows and stuff. And so I got a lot of exposure that way. And then my dad, who had, was in band when he was in school, we were going to be in band. And so I learned how to play the trumpet. I was a trumpet player. And stayed with that. You know, sang church choir, but didn't really think much of a singing idea, voice, but I did like speech and drama a whole lot, and did competitions and all that kind of stuff. But I had a low voice. It was lower than it is now.
0: Wow.
2: It was like just dropped. My voice never cracked. It just dropped.
0: Wow.
2: And so when it came time to go to college, I'd auditioned for the Allstate choir in high school and got in and got a lot of good positive feedback from that. And so my mom, even though I was going to the University of Louisville as an engineering major, my mom contacted the School of Music and got a little me to audition and got a little scholarship money to sing in the choirs there. And they always, choirs always need the low voices, right? And it kind of snowballed from there. I made more friends in the music school, personable friends, than engineering. And someone said, you know, you should take voice lessons. And I said, well, how much will it cost? And back then, tuition, in-state tuition was about $1,200 a year. So, but yeah. And so I started taking voice lessons, and basically I made some friends that were much more ambitious and driven than I was. Mm-hmm. And I kind of came along for the ride for a while. Mm-hmm. I was big into Broadway, but opera was foreign language, didn't understand it, didn't really have much use for it, and didn't think that there was a career to be had.
1: Yeah.
2: But I would audition for, I got pushed into auditioning for young artist programs and was strangely successful. My very first opera audition was for Opera Theater of St. Louis at 20 years old and got in. Mm-hmm. Again, it had a whole lot more to do with the fact that I was a low, low base than any kind of, I think, talent.
1: Well, don't sell yourself short. That's a very humble thing to say.
2: Yeah. Low voice is a talent, I guess. Yeah. I mean, I could match pitch pretty well. And yeah. So I just kept having good results. And I really think, I still to this day, I've thought about it several times through the years. And had I not had that early success at the beginning, I probably would have said, yeah, see, I knew this wasn't going to work, and and just stuck with engineering or something. But I didn't. And I switched majors. And I almost finished my bachelor's before deciding I wanted to, I was 7 years in at undergrad, and decided to go to Indiana University for a performer's diploma. All the while, you know, performing during the summers, every summer, and as much as I could get away from school. In fact, that first semester at IU, I was gone for a month and a half because I was doing a school tour in Palm Beach with Palm Beach Opera. And IU is pretty flexible that way.
0: Nice.
2: And then after about 3 years there, I just made the plunge. I had a girlfriend at the time that lived in New York, and there was a space for me there. And so I went to New York, started trying to audition, got an agent, got a musical theater agent even too, and was there about 10 years, then left, was at a point where I didn't have to audition as much. It was more, I was getting called back to companies that I'd worked for. And yeah, I haven't lived in New York since, what was that, 2011 or so?
0: Right around the time we met,
2: But, I'm sorry?
0: I said right around the time we met.
2: Yeah. It was, I left the, like 9 months before that.
0: Nice.
2: Yeah, and then to bump it forward, I'm just giving you the overview right now. To bump it forward, in, along the line there, I got married and had a child and was performing a lot away from home and was getting pretty tired of it. And I thought, I need to figure this out because this can't, she was three at the time. And I was like, this can't go on too much longer. Unfortunately, also during that time, my wife and I parted ways. And so I was at a big crossroads, big crossroads, 2018 spring. And, or 19. And I called up Dr. Everett McCorvey, at the University of Kentucky. Now, I was at U of L, and he was at UK. And so we would, you know, like Nats competitions and stuff. We knew of each other. He had some really good students that had come through around the time I was there. And I, the operative program at UK had grown immensely since in the last 30 years. And so I reached out to him. I said, is there any possibility that, I could come and finish up, at least finish up the bachelor's? And he was like, oh my God. He called me from a, a tour bus somewhere on the East Coast. I need to find out where he was. And we had a conversation. I was in a coffee shop and he was on this tour bus. And he said, there's an Alltech corporation here and we've got lots of money to give to people like you. Come, come, come, come.
0: Oh my goodness.
2: And so I went back to school as a, this was in 19, that was 70, as a 45-year-old undergrad.
0: Hey, why not?
2: With kids that could easily be my child, and finished the undergrad, took 1 year, and then COVID hit. And the Alltech Corporation, they have the scholarship competition every every March, early March. And I did the competition, and it, a first place winner in the competition gets full tuition, gets a stipend to teach, basically like a teaching assistantship, paid something like $500 every 2 weeks.
0: Wow.
2: And $10,000 every year.
0: Wow.
2: And so I won that first thing. So basically, I was getting paid to go to school.
0: Wow.
2: To, for my master's.
0: Wow.
2: And I felt really bad. I felt very guilty for my friends who were still in New York, still trying to figure out how to perform, how to make a living. And I even gave a little bit, to, as much as I could, to those funds and stuff. Just, I think, help myself feel better
0: forward,
2: about my situation. And so once I finished the master's in 2 years, I drove straight into the doctoral program. Nice. And I finished that in seven semesters, three and a half years.
0: Wow.
2: And that was done in December.
0: Wow.
2: Along the line, I started teaching, I think the second part of my master's, second year, I started teaching the opera workshop program at UK.
0: Nice. Okay.
2: And then the next year, I think it was the next year, I started teaching, I became adjunct professor at Eastern Kentucky University, which is like 35 minutes away. And started voice and diction there, and have continued to do that this whole time. In fact, wrote my dissertation on how to construct an opera workshop program for universities, undergrad opera workshop program for colleges and universities.
0: Nice.
2: Because it's become a passion of mine, that side of the stage. And along that line, Dr. McCorvey also asked, they lost a director last minute for Figaro a couple of years ago, their main stage production. And so I stepped in and directed the Figaro. And then last fall, I directed the Hansel and Gretel. That wasn't last minute. That was, I had time to prepare. In fact, I worked on designing the production and all that kind of stuff. So really I'm at a point now where I still perform. I still do stuff here locally. I sang a couple times in New York last year, different concerts and stuff. And I still want to. But my main focus is finding a university that will allow me to teach the opera workshop program, direct one of their shows, and teach a half or full load of voice students.
0: Nice. Yeah.
2: So I'm applying for that.
0: Yeah.
1: That's fantastic. Was Figaro your first time directing, or along your journey had you directed?
2: Because of the opera workshop program, I like to design it in a way where I call it opera skills. Fancy. But really that's what, you know, we're learning how to move on stage, mm-hmm. how to at least get some of our body down stage, mm-hmm. How to incorporate these, you know, get into these characters. Mm-hmm. In straight theater, it's just your lines. You don't have any timing on your lines because there's no music that you have to deliver your lines at a certain time. Mm-hmm. So there's a lot more layers for musical theater.
0: Mm-hmm.
2: And opera, probably one more, because now you're having to send out your sound mm-hmm. muscularly mm-hmm. Over top in a big hall.
0: Yeah.
2: And it can be overwhelming mm-hmm. to be on the stage.
0: Mm-hmm.
2: And I tried to design the class to learn how to not be afraid of that.
0: Mm-hmm.
2: Because you're not going to learn anything in a semester.
0: Mm-hmm.
2: But at least give them the background, the mm-hmm. the bones
0: yeah.
2: of something. And then in the second semester, we do something, a production, a show
0: mm-hmm.
2: based on, like, the first semester I led it, we learned how to move on stage and mm-hmm. all the basics of opera workshop,
0: mm-hmm.
2: but we also did Mozart Recit.
0: Mm-hmm.
2: So it was all about Mozart Recit. And then the second semester, we did all of the second act of Figaro mm-hmm. with all that Recit,
0: mm-hmm.
2: incorporating that,
0: yeah.
2: and also, you know, the big numbers and stuff. And I think we did Cozy Finale.
0: Mm-hmm.
2: And then the following semester was 20th century new music.
0: Mm-hmm.
2: So we learned arias. Written had to be after 1970. No
0: wow.
2: Stravinsky, no wow. Carlisle, Floyd,
0: mm-hmm.
2: none of that stuff.
0: Mm-hmm.
2: And then in the spring, we mm-hmm. did a full production mm-hmm. with piano of Edwin Penorwood's Too Many Sopranos, which I was actually in the world premiere of in Cedar Rapids back
0: nice.
2: In 99 or whatever it was.
0: Wow.
2: And then last year, we did movement.
0: Mm-hmm.
2: These are all things that opera singers probably aren't as good at as they should mm-hmm. be. Mozart, mm-hmm. Singing Recit, being comfortable with new music,
0: mm-hmm.
2: and the last semester was moving.
0: Well, and that's something that I think is really amusing. Like when I did my master's, when we got stuck in COVID, it was, hey, let's talk about the things that we don't typically get to talk about because we now have time. It's let's make sure you're actually ready to go out and do the thing because you have the skills to do it. Even though we can't do as many of them in person right now, let's talk about the things that we can that will help you to get to those points if you do decide to go there. And it sounds like you're doing that just more with like, what are those skills that need to be built so that you're hireable? And I mean, I think it's a little bit subjective now because people aren't, it's a longer answer that I have in my head that I'm thinking to try to get out in 2 seconds. But there are so many things and so many opinions and a lot of things are subjective depending on what director you're in front of and what they need and what they have in their head of like height, weight, whatever. And like it's something that I think is still really helpful to be even going back further than that to the like, here's how it would be suggested to be doing the recit for Mozart versus doing the thing for Puccini.
1: Just to interrupt really quick, because yeah. I've been meaning to jump
0: yes.
1: in for,
0: yes.
1: There's two classical singers talking and for our listeners that don't know what recit is, because that
0: yes.
1: word's been used a few times now.
0: Yes.
1: So for listeners who don't know what it is.
0: Yes.
1: What is recit?
0: So recit is kind of like the introduction to, like, if you're thinking of a musical theater piece, someone's talking about how they like they're introducing the idea they're about to sing about, essentially. It's like if they are like, oh, I wonder what I should do. Ta-da! Go into the song. But the rest of it is kind of the I wonder what I should do, but it's a little bit more speaky than it is singing. Like you're still singing it, but so it's a little
1: speaking,
0: bit more voice.
1: Speaking over music versus singing over music is an oversimplification. But for listeners that didn't know what recit is when you and Chris were talking about that.
0: Yeah. Thank you. Yes. Oh man, we could unpack that as well. But I do realize that we've got 4 minutes until we have to sign off.
1: I know, but I've got one question that I'm gonna tee up so that we can have you back on. So I'm really interested as I'm a 50-year-old musical theater actor singer, right? So I've seen a lot of changes over time. And especially, I'm not classically trained. So I've worked with Milwaukee Opera Theater, but I'm not an opera singer, right? I'm a mezzo belter. So I'm curious for you to talk about next time when you're on. What changes have you seen in opera since you were a 20-year-old performer getting that first spot at the St. Louis Opera till today? Because I do think, you know, in my role as an intimacy and fight director, I have seen those changes happen just personally in my own career, if you want to call it that, but also as in that director capacity. And there's a completely separate set of training for intimacy directors related to intimacy direction for opera.
2: Because it didn't exist 5 years ago.
1: No, it didn't.
0: After the Me Too movement, really.
1: Exactly. Yeah. The first time that the term was used in 2017, and then it wasn't actually in. It was added to the SAG contracts just a couple years ago, 2023.
0: Yeah.
1: So anyway, that's a completely different discussion.
0: Bookmarking
1: but
0: that. Yes.
1: But I think that would be a really interesting discussion. How have you seen it change as a performance style, like the genre that is opera? What we know of opera today and part of what you're teaching in your workshop is different than I think probably what you were performing when you were a 20-year-old.
2: Yeah. I created a class last spring. I'll do this very quickly. I created a class last spring called Audition Techniques, where we coach some of the arias, but we also work on resumes. We talk about headshots. I get a headshot person come in there, and we talk about this is the kind of role I would play, so this is the kind of look I would need. We do social media, but I also talk to them about the changes, and I introduced them to a few websites or newsletters that come out that telling them that I try to give them as best I can. This is where that company was 20 years ago. This is where it is now. See this change. The Met is doing Mahler now. Concert stuff. So there is a change. And yeah, I'd love to talk more about it.
1: Yeah, to me, that's fascinating because I do think, you know, the old stereotype, and it's probably a not a term opera singers like to hear, of park and bark, is that being a style? I'm sure that's very pejorative and offensive to a classical singer. But that's really not what modern opera is anymore. More is being expected in terms of movement and things like that. So
0: yeah. For sure.
1: I'll zip it.
0: Oh, man. Well, I'm going to have Chris actually send me some things that are coming up soon, just because we do have to wrap it up at this point. But I'll put it on Instagram. We'll have a video of the Zoom meeting as well. Thank you, Chris, so much for being on the show today. Yeah. Definitely going to have you back on. Thank you, everybody, for listening to River West Radio, WXRW LP Milwaukee 104.1 FM. We'll be back next Wednesday at 4:30. Thanks.
1: Thank you so much. Bye. Thank you, Chris. Yes.
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0: afternoon, and you are listening to the Bog Witch Story Half Hour on River West Radio. We are in the process of doing a four-part series with Taylor Corson, who's here in the studio with me today. Welcome, Taylor.
1: Thanks for having me.
0: Yeah. And so we're going to continue the conversation we started last week, but we're going to also introduce this as its own episode. So I'm going to invite you to introduce yourself again, and we'll give a little context to what we're going to talk about today.
1: Yeah, my name is Taylor Corson. I'm an architect, resident in downtown Milwaukee. I went to UW-Milwaukee for undergrad in architecture, and today I'm here on behalf of the Rethink 794 volunteer community group. I am a volunteer that's put in tons of hours on what we could imagine our city to be, and the highway specifically through our downtown that links with the Hone Bridge. Importantly, the Hone Bridge isn't a part of this. It would, you know, still remain, but we're talking about Interstate 794 between downtown and the Third Ward, and what that could become, that area, if reimagined and looked at as a boulevard. So that's what our community group has really focused on. For 4 years now, we've been at this, pushing the Department of Transportation, who's doing a study on it, and our volunteers have been very dedicated in reimagining and visualizing and engaging with all kinds of community members on what this could really become.
0: Awesome. And that website, for people to take a look at that if they wanted to follow along, that's rethink794.com.
1: Yeah.
0: Awesome. And so today I wanted to go a little bit deeper into your training as an architect, but you also had an opportunity to travel and do some research in Europe. I'd like to hear more about that and how that informs this project and other things.
1: Yeah. I did my undergrad at UW-Milwaukee in architecture, and then I went to Michigan, the University of Michigan, for my graduate program, and they give a traveling fellowship every year to recent graduates. You apply and kind of propose what you want to study. So I proposed to study in relation to this Rethink 794, various sites in Europe where they took an old industrial site, so whether it be a highway that was removed or an unused port or a rail yard that was discontinued and dilapidated, and they revitalized that area and made it into a whole new neighborhood. So the technical term was urban regeneration, and I studied 8 sites actually in Europe. So it was like the trip of a lifetime and really eye-opening experience to look at all those.
0: That sounds amazing. Yeah, I want to hear all about it.
1: Yeah. I can start with kind of the sites. A few of them in relation to what we're talking about here today were very foundational in what thinking about what this could become. So I studied in London 2 sites. One was King's Cross, and they revitalized this whole neighborhood that was a dilapidated rail yard in the center of the downtown, and just outside the city center, but a part of the city. And they took what was basically unused and made a whole new neighborhood there. And it's specifically next to a train station that links them regionally with the UK. And so we're looking at like sites where there's potentially 8,000 units of housing, schools, libraries, park spaces. And what's unique about these sites is they're deploying what's called these community wealth building opportunities. So in London, they took this site and they did a public-private partnership. And so what essentially happens is they redevelop the area, and with the public partnership, they retain a lot of the benefit of this area, and create this lab.

0: the ability to steward that resource and to kind of, when we talk about this, we kind of move our fingers in this toric way of kind of like a donut, where it's circulating through the center, like the trunk of a tree. That energy diagram is a permaculture diagram too. And when you were first telling me about this, and I saw you use your hands in that motion, I was like, oh yes, the torus. It's the donut. It's that energy that flows back into a system that keeps it resilient and robust.
1: Yeah, yeah. I mean, this is what they are realizing in many of these sites, and just to say a few others, in Copenhagen, they took, well, it's called the Nordhaven neighborhood. They took an old port and redeveloped that, and they have plans for phase 2, 3, and 4 to build a neighborhood of 40,000 residents.
0: Oh, wow.
1: The first phase is amazing. It's like unbelievable architecture. They have affordable and workforce housing, student housing in that neighborhood, but they also have headquarters of world-renowned companies that are, you know, generating wealth for the community, and they take that wealth and put it into this redevelopment plan that keeps the cycle going of, you know, good neighborhoods that are walkable and have, I think there was like 3 or 4 grocery stores within like a 20 block span of walkability.
0: Nice.
1: And then it's connected, you know, with, you know, Europe has amazing connections of public transit. And, you know, for 2 months, I did this traveling fellowship for 2 months, which was amazing. And was able to travel, you know, pretty seamlessly in all of the places that I was. So, yeah, when we talk about those cycles of reinvestment and investing in our communities again, and using the public assets that we have at play, we often don't look at our, sometimes we look at our infrastructure, our highways as an asset, you know, it moves people around, but we don't often look at the land. And the opportunity here with Rethink 794 is that this land is some of the most valuable in the state of Wisconsin. And what is becoming like much more clear now is that the opportunity is bigger than just the tax base generation that could occur with this. I mean, we're talking about 16 acres and 10 blocks of land that if just we, you know, sell it to the private sector and they redevelop it with, you know, hey, the city wants to add, you know, 20% workforce housing in this, you know, so they often give it at a discount to the developer, and then they redevelop it with those benefits for the city, you know, in allowing workforce housing where, you know, teachers and snowplow drivers, like those kind of people can also live in these neighborhoods that are not just like, we think about the Third Ward and, okay, like, you know, high rents and things, but making our downtown really attainable to everyone. But then I think what is really fascinating about these opportunities is that it could be bigger than just the tax base. So if we took this is public land,
0: mm-hmm.
1: you know, if it was opened up and the boulevard, the DOT is the Department of Transportation, is saying that a boulevard works in this area, that it could handle the amount of traffic that it would, and that other cars would disperse across the grid, and the grid is actually really good at absorbing the amount of traffic that we're talking about in this case. And so dispersing that traffic, you know, it works. And so then you open up the amount of land that we're talking about and the value that is there, and like what they did with the Park East Freeway, you know, a very successful redevelopment that is, you know, coming to its full fruition now 20 years later. What they did with that was, you know, the county kind of stewarded it and we didn't really know what to do with it. It's a big swath of land. So, you know, we give it to the Bucks for a dollar. and they

0: they do the redevelopment over time. But we could put our jobs to work, our people to work with amazing redevelopment plan that takes advantage of both the public and the private sectors, you know, both of their best abilities. So you take the private sector developers and you have them work to the benefit of the private, the public sector. And what we could do is take this land and not, you know, just sell it to the developers and say, we want this, you know, this much affordable and workforce housing and this much park space. And but we could come together as a community and create a community plan for the redevelopment of this and make sure that those benefits that ultimately come out of this, you know, are widespread to the whole city.
1: And just as you shared as you came today, that you are already reaching out to local community members to talk about these projects, to educate people really about what's possible. And there's a couple of them coming up. There's one Saturday, August 15th at the Milwaukee Public Library East Branch, and another one the following Saturday at the Milwaukee Public Library at the Washington Park Branch. And you can find out more. Where's the website? Is this the Strong
0: Town? On rethink794.com under the Happening Now tab. Also, Strong Towns is kind of leading these as well with us. So, yeah, we're trying to, you know, talk to as many people as we can and really build in these like community guidelines for how this, you know, opportunity could go to the benefit of every resident in, you know, in our region. And importantly, like this is a huge opportunity where we're taking an asset of our downtown that potentially could build out to $1 billion worth of real estate assets. And we could capture that in a bigger way than just taking the tax base. We could participate in that wealth building as a community and see that through to benefit every corner of this city. And we have, you know, the funding structure in our city is we're just running into a cliff when it comes to funding our schools, funding our roads, the potholes, you know, the list goes on, libraries and services. And this could be a kind of diversification of the revenue streams that we take into account when we look at our assets.
1: This is amazing, and I want to come back to the other examples because we've only heard from two of the eight cities that you visited. But what it's reminding me of is, a few years ago, there was a conversation about selling public parks to private developers because parks are sometimes seen as, you know, a list of costs. Right, we have to maintain them, we have to mow them, we have to, you know, repair them, we have to hire lifeguards and things like that. And how about if we get this off of our ledger by selling it? And it's and there were serious people who were considering that, and like, this is the medicine to that, right? This is the opposite of that, and stimulating the imagination of the local people who, frankly, historically have been treated in a sort of a paternalistic manner, right? Where people are making decisions for the local people in a way that's sort of saying, well, you wouldn't really know what to do with money anyway. You know, like, let's sell it to someone who is a developer who's going to, you know, use this in its highest good or something like that, versus empowering the local people with the knowledge and you know, the will to ask for something better.
0: Yeah, and we're this resident group. I think the opportunity is wide open that, like, this resident group is really the ones leading this. It's clearly not, you know, the mayor and the top down and the business community. They are, you know, stepping aside. They don't want, you know, to participate in something that's transformational. They want to just, you know, limit their risk of, you know, change to the to the city. Mm-hmm. And that's where the opportunity is wide open for the resident community to look at this as a much bigger potential than what we've been looking at it. And I think this has just become so clear to me in the last, you know, few months that, you know, I'd studied these sites in Europe, but I wasn't fully aware of the funding mechanisms that mm-hmm. made these sites possible. And Europe and Asian countries are taking advantage of this at tremendous scale that, you know, when we talk about capitalism and our entrepreneurial wit in the U.S., they look at us and say, you're not taking advantage of your assets at all. And, you know, it's laughable that we have to look at our parks and say, that's a liability. Mm-hmm. And we should shed that off our books. Like, mm-hmm. Whenever it's to a benefit, we sell to the private sector, or, we have to fund, say, you know, every time our teams talk about leaving the Bucks or the Brewers, you know, we're publicly subsidizing those teams mm-hmm. to stay in our state. And so what if in the Park East we took the land and we built Pfizer Forum and the Bucks maybe paid our rent. And we retained the revenue from that, and that was incentive for the Bucks to stay. And instead of the public paying the billionaire, the billionaire is renting from the public, and we're using that to fill potholes, to fund schools.
1: That's a great example. Yeah, yeah. I'm glad you framed it that way. So I know you've got other examples here, but I'm starting to get excited about what this means in the Milwaukee context. So I know you're meeting with all different levels of people, from county commissioners and city folk, alder people, city folk, and rather than the bog people who.
0: Well, we're meeting with a lot of residents, and we want to continue meeting with residents in every part of the city. So we are really galvanized to do that. And we just talked with Dr. Kirk Harris at UWM, who, you know, has the Center for Equity and Planning Justice. And he, you know, really emphasized that you need to move at the speed of trust with this.
1: Mm-hmm.
0: If our group is going to talk to the community members about this opportunity at the scale, we really need to build a coalition of, you know, representative of the whole city.
1: And coalition of coalitions.
0: Yeah.
1: People who are aligned across all different sectors too.
0: Yeah. And I think this is just like, this isn't, you know, left and right and all the, you know, bogged down with the traditional, silos. I think this is just a smart solution to the vast problems that we see on the horizon, and we just can't keep pouring our resources into, you know, highway expansion and you know, the infrastructure, the vast array of infrastructure that we have to fund. We're talking about shedding parks, and we're funding highway expansions to the tune of billions of dollars, and just because it comes from a different bucket of money. Just today it was funny, right after the governor race, the day after, the DOT releases news that the 94 east-west expansion that they're working on, it was going to be an eight-year project, and now they're saying it will be 10 years, mm-hmm. and the price went up too. Mm-hmm. So this stuff, you know, we can't afford to keep doing it, and we have to rethink the way we're investing in our communities and our infrastructure, and being smart about our land use and our assets, and what we should be doing to build a strong, lasting community.
1: Yeah, and you used that term a couple times today of stewardship and stewarding these resources, and one of the I'm going to weave in a little permaculture here, but that idea of seven generations of thinking about not only seven generations previous to us, but our great-great-grandchildren seven generations from now, how do we steward the current reality in such a way that we're producing the best outcomes for people that we may will never meet, you know? And that kind of thinking is just so opposite of a lot of the current paradigm. But I really think that's the direction we need to go in. And it sounds like this plan is very much aligned with that.
0: Yeah, yeah. It just reminds me of like a podcast I was listening to about the founder of Patagonia. And he said that early on, they were growing like crazy with, you know, sales, and he wanted to intentionally slow growth because they wanted to think about things in terms of lasting for a century, mm-hmm. in terms of 100 years out. And that's what we have to be thinking about this highway. This whatever we decide is going to be there for 60, 70 years. And do we want a highway to just cut through our downtown needlessly for another couple generations of people that live in the city? We have so many problems about brain drain, people leaving our state. They come to university here and leave. We have housing affordability issues that this would go toward helping in a big way, citywide, really. Yeah, go ahead.
1: Yeah, I when you mentioned that housing affordability, one of the things that's been on my mind is that the workers in a city, and you've already referenced like the people who plow the snow, but I'm noticing how the city is marketing itself as a tourist destination. It is a wonderful place to visit. People love coming to visit Milwaukee. And I'm also getting this sense of like when we have sort of the yacht class visiting us in Milwaukee, and restaurants downtown get expensive, there's this kind of pricing out of people who are working in the restaurants or people who are driving the buses or doing the things that make the city go. And I noticed in Door County, which is all, a very touristic area, that they have started to have different kinds of mechanisms to generate funding to like support housing for employee housing and stuff like that, because it just doesn't work if you only allow for Airbnbs or inns or whatever that might be, hundreds of dollars a night for people to exist to do the things that make the city go. And so we haven't talked about this yet, but I'm wondering about that sort of different kinds of mechanisms to protect the workers in a city so that as growth happens, because we do want to welcome people to our wonderful cities, to our wonderful communities, how do we do it in a way to protect the interests of the people who live here year-round?
0: Yeah, that's the opportunity here.
1: Yeah.
0: The ability to be inclusive about again, looking at our asset and saying, if we don't use it, if we don't rebuild a highway that's going to be lasting maintenance and be a liability on our books, but we instead build assets and take that land and utilize it to the highest and best benefit, we don't have to profit at the, like, it doesn't have to be the most profitable thing. It can allow for opportunities,
1: sufficiency,
0: of job growth, mm-hmm. Housing near jobs and transit that is affordable and attainable to many. And what we, a lot of our downtown really is like a ghost town at mm-hmm. various times of the day, because there aren't a lot of people like living in certain sections, specifically the 794 corridor. Mm-hmm. It just helps everything to build. The snowballing benefits of this are that you have these eyes on the street when people are living there. You have the ownership and people, picking up trash when they live, in this area. And it just snowballs to so many benefits citywide. We're talking about a place that has great demand for housing. And if we don't build it here, then you know, we see the push to build housing in neighborhoods and continue to build housing into farm fields and sprawl it further out, which is not sustainable. And a lot of people don't want, you know, apartment buildings in their neighborhoods. When you talk about, you know, Bayview or the inner city, like near West Side, like we are, you know, we're talking about scale and where housing makes sense, where that housing density makes sense is downtown.
1: We have covered so much today. This is wonderful. And we've got just a few minutes left. So I don't know if I'm going to invite you to think about how to spend the next few minutes, if you're going to tell us a little bit more about Europe or tell us a little bit more about steps here or...
0: Yeah, I think I can try to tie it in. It's like just opening up the imagination and what we want to do with a lot of these community workshops and just visioning what could happen in the corridor specifically, but also how that community wealth could go to each neighborhood to look at projects in and tie it directly to the benefit of each neighborhood in the city and the county. I think everyone's locals are really good at imagining what, you know, what they need, mm-hmm. you know, it's the best person to look at that. And, I think we're opening the door to see the opportunity. And then we want to collect some community guidelines and build community guidelines together and how this could, you know, go to the benefit of everyone. And the imagination part of it is like, we all grow up in, you know, kids dreaming and playing in a sandbox, or, you know, you do have the amazing opportunity to go to Europe and experience the walkability and the transit and just the beautiful culture that they have with, it's just so different. And we come back here and we don't make decisions that would lead to those imaginative, you know, I just want to open up the imagination of our city to really think like big and bold about the future in this corridor.
1: Love that. Yes. And I'm thinking about how, our ancestors here in Milwaukee planned for.
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1: with Katie and Steph.
0: Pull up a chair, sit down, have a couple drinks or just a drink or a snack.
1: And hang out with us while we chat about what we've been up to recently, what we're going to be up to. We chat with Ethan Dorman and some other neighborly topics.
0: Absolutely. We have a little song for you. Actually, it's just us and we're going to sing the AML intro really quick for you. 5, 6, 7, 8.
1: Thank you so much. So, Katie, how are you feeling today?
0: Episode two. Wow. It's so exciting. I am very excited. Good things are happening in the town.
1: Heck yeah. And once again, this is Hyperlocal Happy Hour. You can find us on Instagram at HyperlocalMKE. 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
0: And reach out to us if you want to talk about stuff, want to hear us talk about stuff, or just want to say hi.
1: When your therapist recommends that you write a letter to someone you're mad at but don't send it, you can send that to us.
0: Absolutely. Yeah.
1: All right, Katie, I believe you brought in an instrument to the studio today. Is that so?
0: I did. And I would love for everyone to try and guess what song I'm about to play.
1: All right, listeners, guess along.
0: This recorder. And I will give you a hint. It's from 2015.
1: Take it away.

0: do. I'll skip to the chorus really quick.
1: Thank you. I have no idea. What is it?
0: It is the 2015 hit 4th of July by Sufjan Stevens.
1: See, I would have guessed it if I knew the song. I just don't think I know that song. Okay, Katie, I've got some stupid ideas tossing around in my head. What about you?
0: I do as well. Well, I think
1: it's time for 60 stupid seconds. Okay, so I got back from my vacation 21 days ago and my suitcase is still unpacked on my bedroom floor.
0: Sometimes when I'm stressed, I download math worksheets online like algebra and geometry, and I listen to Tyler, the Creator, and fill them out.
1: And that makes you feel less stressed?
0: Yeah.
1: Okay. Lately, I've noticed a resurgence in the use of emoticons over emoji, like using a colon parentheses, and I really like that because I think emoticons are cute.
0: Last week, when I was driving on my way home from Trader Joe's, the song Girl So Confusing by Charlie XCX and Lorde started playing.
1: Right.
0: And I earnestly began to cry because I just think it's beautiful that they worked it out on the remix.
1: That's good. You're the target audience. This thought is kind of more of a question. Do you break your spaghetti noodles before putting them in the pot or put them in full hog?
0: Oh, full hog.
1: Crazy.
0: I cleaned my room this week.
1: There we go. That's a minute.
0: That is a minute.
1: Awesome. Okay. So what have you been up to lately?
0: Well, as previously mentioned from last week, I ended up going to the Jazz Gallery to see the three bands that were playing there, and it was very experimental. And the band... Toe Teen Ensemble... played, and it was really beautiful. It bunch of strings and very, very beautiful and lovely. And I also voted.
1: Yes, I also voted. Unfortunately, for a losing candidate. I'm assuming the same for you.
0: I know, me as well. Yeah.
1: Well, after I put in my ballot, I went to Chill on the Hill that day. It goes on every Tuesday in Bayview. It was my first time there this season, and I set a goal for myself to eat corn on the cob this month, and imagine my surprise when I walked up that hill and I saw a big old corn tent.
0: That's awesome.
1: Yeah, I also went to earlier this week Seven Swans Crêperie here in River West, and it's my third time there, and each time I'm trying something different. It's my goal to make it through their whole vegan menu. And every time, the dish I get is better than the last. So shout out Seven Swans.
0: Shout out Seven Swans. Woo-hoo.
1: Okay, so what do you have coming up this next week?
0: This week, well, tonight at the gig, there's a science fiction trivia.
1: Whoa.
0: And you
1: I didn't
0: can...
1: know they did trivia at the gig.
0: Neither did I. Huh. I found out through the Facebook group.
1: As it so goes.
0: And you can have a group up to 5 people. And if you win, you can get $25 in bar credit.
1: And a gig that gets you far. It is not expensive to drink there.
0: Yes.
1: Awesome. This weekend, as I'm sure all of our listeners are well aware of, because it takes place on the street that this station is on, Center Street Days Festival, this Saturday from 11 a.m. to 7 p.m. But what's going on today?
0: Today, there is the pre-cleanup for the Center Street Days that Steph and I will be at and helping with.
1: Unless you're listening to this live, you're probably hearing this too late. But yeah, tonight, starting at 6, meeting at Holton and Center, there's a street cleanup to make sure that the street is in tip-top shape before the festivities. And then last event that I'm excited for in the next coming week, tomorrow night at Sabbatic, there is a free show comprised of 3 really awesome bands. There's Primitives, there's Lily Slay and the Vertebrae, and Dead Swans. It's a free show, but obviously if you go, bring some cash money to tip the performers, tip your bartenders. It should be just a rock and roll filled night. I'm looking forward to it.
0: Wahoo! My last event is the Falcon Bowl is doing $1 bowling.
1: Life doesn't get better than that.
0: You just have to rent shoes.
1: Which I needed to do anyway.
0: Yeah. Yes.
1: All right. Well, as we mentioned at the top of the show, we are welcoming our first ever guest, Ethan Dorman. And he is in the band Nuke Plant Chickens from Kenosha. So right now we are going to play their song, Tenant Six.
0: Wahoo.

0: How about that? That was Tenant 6 by Nuke Plant Chickens.
1: Welcome back and welcome to our interview.
0: So hello, Ethan. How are you doing today?
2: Hello, I'm doing okay.
0: Cool. Thank you so much
2: for having me.
0: Yeah, thank you for joining us, for trusting us, for experiencing the guest experience with us.
2: It's a real nifty studio. I'm glad to be here.
0: Awesome.
1: Well, thanks for being our first guest, and now we shall celebrate with this beautiful song Steph and I shall be singing.
2: Oh, beautiful.
1: And now, Ethan, you know how it ends, so you should finish it. Wahoo! Okay, that was beautiful.
2: Thank you. They should have hired me to score the movie.
0: I think so. We're a little late now, but maybe the remake, because there's always a remake.
2: Well, Sam Evans just died, so rest in peace. Unfortunate.
0: Too late to play the sad music now. All right, Ethan, are you feeling like a deep question to break the ice or a surface level question?
2: I think let's start slow. So maybe a surface level question
0: of
2: should
0: course.
2: Be the way to
0: so,
2: go.
0: So which of these three words are you most relating to right now? Hyper, local, or happy?
2: Probably local.
0: Can you elaborate on that?
2: Local. I've been coming up to Milwaukee basically like two or three times a week the past month. Me and my buddy have been going to some record stores and putting out CDs of our new album Ribeye of the Sky. Please check out at your local record store.
0: And the song you just heard was track number 4 off of that album?
2: Yes, ma'am. And shameless plug. But yeah, I've been going to the record stores, been going to Bremen, which is literally like right down the street, Bremen Cafe. Been going to Falcon Bowl a whole lot. Been trying to make it to a bunch of shows up here. I work up here a bunch, so naturally here a bunch. And, you know, it's a real, real nice time being
0: yeah,
2: around here.
0: Sounds
2: so, yeah,
0: sounds like local is the right word.
2: Yeah.
0: Cool.
1: Wow. And so you're from Kenosha?
2: Yes.
1: That is awesome. Mm-hmm.
2: Real.
0: So what is your role in Nuke Plant Chickens?
2: I play guitar, and I am a very underwhelming backup singer.
0: See, that's I thought there was singer in there when you piped in to finish off the Jurassic Park theme song. So you mentioned that not on air, this is private mention, that you're a stagehand at many local venues.
2: Yes.
0: Which is your favorite to work at? Which one are you like always stoked? You know it's gonna be a smooth process.
2: My favorite, probably Miller High Life. I like working there a lot, mostly because the people that work there get me in the shows for free.
0: Hey, so. No complaints there.
1: That's nice. What's your favorite show you've seen for free there?
2: I went to see this band called Lake Street Dive, which is a fantastic band that everyone should check out. One of my absolute favorites.
1: Yes.
2: But yeah, that was an incredible show. One of my buddies got to see Ringo Starr in the All-Star Band.
0: Nice.
2: He got to see that for free. That same friend and one of my other friends got to go see the band Goose, like the jam band, like their rehearsal. So they didn't see the show, they saw the rehearsal. And
0: an intimate performance.
2: Yes, so there's a whole lot of a lot of good times going on in there. So
0: awesome.
1: Nice.
0: Okay, so you've probably been in many a green room, right?
2: No, not really.
0: No? Because I wanted green room intel. I want to know, are they really green in there?
2: No, the venues I play don't have green rooms. They're not that nice.
0: Sure, the nicest, I guess you did mention Bremen Cafe. Those bathrooms are pretty nice. You see the bar art up there?
1: Yeah.
2: Oh, man. But that's part of the charm, though, right?
0: Exactly.
1: Do you have a favorite Milwaukee local band that you enjoy coming to see?
2: Ooh, I do really like, I like going to see Social Sig. They're a great time.
1: Oh, nice.
0: Nice.
2: I'm blanking now that you asked me that.
0: Of course.
1: Yeah, that's okay.
2: Mystical Zenith is a good band that just played, I think they just played Summerfest. Yeah, they have clips up on Instagram that sound fucking, oh, my bad.
1: Oh.
2: That sound very killer. Sorry. That sound killer. But yeah, so yeah, Mystical Zenith and Social Sig and Who else is up here? I guess now that you're asking me my
0: it happens. My it happens.
2: Fleeting.
0: Well, we're getting millions of DMs right now. They're flooding in, and everyone's wondering, where did the name Nuke Plant Chickens come from?
2: Ooh, this is a very popular question. I'm not the one who came up with the band name. That was my cousin, and the lead singer in the band, his name is Jeffrey. And he said that he used to work at the Antioch State Beach, and his boss was not a very educated man. So he would call Sandhill Cranes Nuke Plant Chickens, because there was a broken down or shut down nuke plant that was right next to the park that the cranes would like walk around by. So he's like, yeah, those are Nuke Plant Chickens. And
0: wow, that's an origin story I would have never guessed.
1: Yes.
2: Well, thank God for that. I've never been more blessed to say that someone should have stayed uneducated.
0: Yeah.
1: Wow. So do you have any like writing in the band? Do you write any of the songs?
2: Or? Yeah, I write about half the material. It's pretty split. So the majority of it is me. It's either me or my cousin comes to the band with an idea. And most of the time it's like, oh, I have a song and you have a song. Let's just put it together, right? Like, I usually write like guitar parts, but I don't write like lyrics and melodies and stuff. And he's a singer, and he always has that kind of stuff just on hand. So he'll go like back and find lyrics from like 3 months ago or whatever, and he's like, oh, these don't fit the song I was trying to write, so let's try and incorporate it here. But these days it's been a little bit more collaborative, getting more people involved in the songwriting process, and that's been really, really fun. It, you know, it throws you curveballs that like you never really would have expected. When you have, so we have two bass players in the band, and when both bass players are like, oh, I have this sick bass line, and
0: then they have to fight to the death.
2: Yes. They battle it out in the Coliseum. But
0: that's nice of the Coliseum to rent that out to you guys.
2: Yeah, catch us there next week. Take $5. But yeah, and you think, oh, this might not go nearly as well as like you would hope, but it goes great. It goes awesome. You know.
1: Wow.
0: So since it's you and your cousin in the band, I need to know, as kids, did you guys always put on shows for your parents to like impress them and get the answer yes to when you ask for a sleepover?
2: Unfortunately, we didn't have any childhood sleepovers like that. But I did. I was in a band, like in a metal band, way early, like COVID days, with actually it's like a crossover band. Basically everyone who's in that band is in Nuke Plant Chickens right now. We used to put on shows in my backyard, and like I would play in my garage because my mom would tell me to go outside, and I would bring my amp and my guitar outside.
0: Yeah, I'm playing outside, Mom.
1: That's fun. Would you say that there's like a through line of like thematic elements in your music?
2: I wouldn't be the one to ask about that because I don't write too many of the lyrics these days. There's I'd say equal amount of songs that are about nothing as there are songs about existentialness and like breakup. It's not really consistent, I would say, which I think is part of the fun.
0: Yeah,
1: that's nice. Yeah, that's really awesome.
0: So back when you were playing Bring Your Amp Outside, what did your neighbors have to say about it, if anything?
2: My neighbors are luckily very my neighbors are very, very far away. Like they're a good distance, and my amp wasn't loud enough. So
0: winning for two reasons.
2: Yes.
0: So you would say that they're not nosy neighbors, huh?
2: No, we put on one garage show at my house, and I don't think the neighbors even knew what was happening.
0: It's really a blessing.
1: Wow.
2: Yeah.
1: Well, over here we have a next segment where we are nosy neighbors. Oh, wrong one. Oh.
0: It's your nosy neighbors. All right, Ethan, thank you for that guest segment, and thanks for joining us as we carry on into the next ones.
2: Thank you.
1: Yes. So my nosy neighbor that I that I found. So on the Facebook page, I found this photo of this guy who has been stealing like the delivered packages to like doorsteps. And I've now come to recognize him, and I see him walking around the neighborhood in a neon green shirt.
0: He doesn't make himself hidden.
1: I know, in a neon green shirt, baseball cap, and a garbage bag, just like behind, like just dragging a garbage bag. And so we're on to you, Mr. the Great Thief of River West.
0: Yeah, and now the airwaves are hearing about it too, Mr. Yeah. Great Thief of River West. Wow. Well, yeah. On a similar but yet different nosy neighbor topic, I saw in the neighborhood page a friend of mine, Becky, she posted, and these shears weren't stolen from her. They were lent out to a neighbor, but she did loan out her shears to a neighbor back in June. But now she doesn't have access to finding out who that neighbor was, and she's looking for her shears back. So if you're hearing this and you have Becky's shears.
1: Wait, I've seen that.
2: Becky Shears, isn't that the person who replaced Paul McCartney in the 60s?
1: That's crazy. Ethan, you have to, if you ever move to Milwaukee, you should move here and just check out the River West Facebook page. Yeah,
0: because don't join it without living here, because that would be stolen valor.
2: Performative Milwaukee
0: and you need to be authentic when you heart react to these posts. Wow. Well, I hope that the shears are found and not found in the garbage bag.
2: Me too. Being... That's diabolical.
1: Yeah, that's crazy. Oh, my goodness.
0: Well, now that the nosy neighbors have been addressed, I'd say it's about time for girls and guests to gab.
1: Absolutely. Today, we are gabbing about injuries we've had. Ethan, Do you have an injury that
0: maybe your worst one or your most recent one, or maybe your most recent one was your worst one?
2: So my worst one is not my most recent one, but the one that I would say affected me probably obviously the most recently, and it like directly affected me, because like my worst one was probably like the music. My worst one was probably when I was like 10 or 11 years old, but the closest one, I sliced my finger open like cutting vegetables. I don't remember. But it was a week before a show that we were playing.
0: Oh no. And it was a guitar playing finger, wasn't it?
2: It was a guitar playing finger. But luckily it healed up enough for me to play the show, and then I got the stitches out like 2 or 3 days after the show.
0: That's crazy. So I played. Get stitches for that, and they were only taken out just right after the show. Like,
1: that's crazy.
0: Like, we could have just skipped all of that. Couldn't you have just healed yourself?
2: Literally. Yeah. This is the most inconvenient thing that's ever happened.
0: Well, Katie, what about you? Tell us about something that's injured you lately. Or maybe not lately.
1: that's awesome. Sorry, I'm trying to find the level on this because the beautiful violin. Okay, there we go. So actually, sorry, Mom, if you're listening. This is the biggest lie I've ever told.
0: Oh, whoa. This is an exclusive right here.
1: When I was...
2: Tap in.
1: When I was 18, I bought a longboard, and I didn't tell my parents, and I broke both of my arms, but I was more afraid of getting in trouble for having a longboard.
0: You broke two arms. That's all of them.
1: That's all of my arms. I broke all of my arms.
2: That's 50% of your limbs.
1: Yeah. And I told my parents that I fell off a bike.
0: You're so close to telling the truth.
1: I know.
0: Okay, well, my story does use a real bike, Katie. This was a few years ago. It was like following a night of partying with some friends, and instead of just like going to sleep and getting rest as one should, we decide, you know, it's kind of a beautiful day because it had already lapsed into the next day. Mm-hmm. And we decide we should go for a bike ride. And so we get their bikes out of the shed. Like, they were not even like ready and available. We worked to get there. And then we get on the bikes and we drive like ride one block. And my friend says, look out for that big hole right there. And I bike right into the big hole. And it was just like I don't know why it was there. There was this big hole full of gravel just right on Humboldt. And so I fell into the hole.
2: As there is in Milwaukee.
0: Yeah. I fell fully into the hole. Like, it was big enough for a human body. And gravel is no one's friend, obviously. And so my knee was scraped to bits. And that's just one of the many injuries I've sustained to my knee, which is now why I have "ouch" tattooed below my knee.
1: That is amazing. Well, I think it's time for some unsolicited advice. And I just must say that I can feel my phone vibrating, and I'm pretty sure it's my mom.
2: Oh my God. Instantaneous.
1: I love you, Mom.
0: If it is her, she should know that this show ends at 5:59.
1: I love you, Mom. You are my mom, and I appreciate you.
0: I also love you. I've never met you, but it's true. Okay, so if we're diving into advice, mine would be, because I've been having kind of a sad girl week, so I've been doing sad girl walks, sad girl bus rides, basically anywhere except for my bed, which is where I think you should probably keep your sadness. But so I take my tears on the road, and my tip is to buy like the biggest sunglasses you can find. I call them bug eye sunglasses, because it not only obscures anyone from seeing the tears falling, but they're big enough to hide your eyebrows, so they really aren't getting like any expression. So if you've seen me walking down the street or on the bus lately with my big eye bug eyes on, I'm crying behind there.
1: My unsolicited advice actually comes from my sibling, who this eclipse season, yesterday was an eclipse.
0: Oh, yeah.
1: Just, you gotta sage your rooms and then toss a bay leaf out your window.
0: Is there still time to do it?
1: I don't think so, but if you're feeling like, you know, let's in honor of this eclipse moon.
0: A belated thing.
1: A belated eclipse like celebration. That. Toss a bay leaf.
0: Cool. I think I have some at home.
1: Oh my gosh. Do you want to come over and toss bay leaves together?
0: I thought you'd never ask. Ethan, you're coming too.
1: Yeah.
2: Fun fact, that's part of the name of our first album.
0: Whoa! Everybody has to listen to them now.
1: Yes.
2: Comes full circle, baby.
1: Absolutely. Awesome. Absolutely.
0: Well, next week we can look forward to our second ever guest, and that will be Jeff Kinder, who is a career bartender who ventured into opening Haven Cafe, which is a community-minded, inclusive third space. And anything else we know that we're going to talk about next week, or are we just going by the seat of our pants?
1: I think that, yeah, bow, bow, bow, bow, bow, bow, bow.
0: Well,
2: ba-da, ba-da, ba, ba, ba. Yeah.
1: Yes.
0: And before we close our tab here, we do have a correction and an apology to make.
1: We do. Okay, so I'm running the soundboard, and I don't know if you could tell at the beginning of this episode, but I forgot to hit the on button for all of our like technology sounds.
0: So that's why we had to a cappella our intro.
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1: I think so. Wait, no. All right, folks, what's going on? It's time for another episode of Sorta Ridiculous. Smash the button. Smash the button. Two times now, y'all. Cha-cha real smooth. Turn it out. All right, folks. So I've been thinking. I think I'm going to go back to school. Hi, Miss Debbie. Yeah, no, I'm going to go back to school. That's right. You know, we'll see. So 10 years ago, well, next year will be 10 years, I got my degree in graphic design. But because of how things played out, I was actually going for computer simulations and gaming. So what I'm going to do now is go back and finish that, because I could use the attention. Not just the attention, but I could actually use the degree. You know, I feel like there's a few things I was missing before I end up refocusing on graphic design. But, you know, we'll get into that a little bit later. But my name is Darren. Woo! That's right. And I am feeling sort of ridiculous. That's what I'm saying. All right. So you guys are probably wondering, wait, who is that on the other end?
2: Who's that Pokemon?
1: It is the one, the only other half of the sort of mystified ruckus. That's no relation. That's right. Mystic Music of Mystified Records.
2: Makes the magic. It's going on around 24/7, man. It's 168 hours for you mathematicians.
1: Yeah, you freaking nerds.
2: That's right.
1: That's kind of let's not do that. That's kind of like, all right. So wow, that's a lot of S. That's a s. You know what? Let me turn that S down.
2: Does that microphone have a pop filter?
1: Not really. No, that's okay. You guys are going to... I'm just going to be a Slytherin. It's all good. Does it sound like that? What's going on, Mr. Birmingham? All right, so... Outside of that, let's go ahead and talk about what's going on over the next couple of weeks. So, you guys are probably wondering, when's the next time you're going to be performing music, Darren? All right, this is the next time. It's going to be next Saturday, not this Saturday, because this Saturday is the Center Street Days. So, you guys need to pull up here on Center Street. I know the station's going to be doing something, and there's going to be a whole bunch of other stuff going on. You know, if you guys aren't... Exactly. So, obviously, you guys are listening to this, so you're at least remotely knowledgeable of River West, right? So there's that. On Saturday the 22nd, there's going to be a show at Shank Hall. That's going to be a Rap Jay and Friends show, which I'll be, the anniversary show. I'll be hosting and performing, so that's going to be fun. Shank Hall is a really fun space.
2: Mm-hmm. I like their setup.
1: Right.
2: They have the ramp off to the side, too, and the curtain.
1: Right. Yesterday, I was like, I think that was like my first green room experience outside of like doing comedy stuff. So my first like music experience with the green room. I was like, ew, okay. I'm just going to sit here and do a whole bunch of illicit drugs. I'm kidding. Mm-hmm. I am cleanish, so.
2: He's talking about on Grand Theft Auto, ladies and gentlemen.
1: That's right. You know? Absolutely. Grand Theft Auto. But no, so that's happening Saturday the 22nd. You'll be able to find some information on the socials, so you can check Sorta Ridiculous.
2: And all you had to do was follow the train, Darren.
1: What's that? The train?
2: San Andreas reference.
1: Oh my god, on a bike? I'm good. I am so good. It's funny that you say that. I am so out of shape right now. I was like, I need to get my bike tuned up. Yeah. I need to get my bike tuned up.
2: Both. Dude. I'm so out of shape.
1: Oh yeah, that's right.
2: I started doing burpees. I feel like they help.
1: Man, forget freaking burpees. My ankles would not support burpees right now. No, you're preparing for a DDR tournament.
2: Yes, Dairyland Duel. This is the second year that the Wisconsin Rhythm Game community has decided to do the tournament, and by the looks of the people that are competing, we have some very interesting people competing. We have Dr. D and OMG Khan. I believe Dr. D is from Ohio and OMG Khan is originally from Illinois. I've been following them on YouTube for a good while now, so it'd be nice to finally see them in person.
1: Right. You know, so obviously both played DDR. It's been a while for me, but I remember watching videos of people that are absolutely insane with this. And this was like, I think even prior to, this was like before Step Mania was getting really big.
2: Still, you know, early 2000s.
1: Early mid 2000s type deal.
2: So was that transition between Extreme and Supernova, or somewhere in
1: between? Oh my god!
2: Where it was just Extreme and Supernova didn't exist

0: machines, you know, and make like your own steps, which obviously you could do with Step Mania. Now they have straight up Step Mania machines.
1: Yeah, Step Maniacs.
0: I was like, wait, what?
1: Yeah.
0: Well, you know, the most, how I knew that they were onto something, one of the first custom songs that I downloaded was, remember the Busta Rhymes song Break Your Neck? Mm-hmm. Yeah, they did that. They did that in with the Pump It Up map.
1: Yeah,
0: Oh my god!
1: Sounds like the just based off of that song alone. Can't even get my words out. It's the Mississippi slipping out.
0: Mm-hmm.
1: I know for a fact that chart would be very difficult.
0: Yeah, because you're the ding ding ding ding ding ding ding ding ding ding ding ding ding ding ding ding ding ding ding ding ding ding ding ding ding ding ding ding ding. It's crazy. Like it was kind of like the Runs and Can't Stop Falling in Love, the speed mix, you know, that sort of like deals, but done in a pump it up way, so the corners in the center. Okay, so we're talking about Bemani games, you guys. For those who don't know, these are rhythm games, and DDR is Dance Dance Revolution. So that's a dance pad with up, down, and left, right arrows, and
1: diagonal.
0: Yep.
1: In the center.
0: Yep. Pump It Up is the corners in the center.
1: Yeah. The Korean equivalent of DDR.
0: Yeah, which was my preference. Mostly because I didn't find them a lot. No. There was this place called Putt Putt in Memphis that they had it, and the first, oh my god, it was such a wonderful experience. Mm-hmm. You know, it was kind of like playing Pokemon for the first time. I was like, oh my god, what is this? This is amazing. But yeah, Step Mania, man, Step Mania. All right. I know we've had this conversation before.
1: Yeah.
0: But what are 3 to 5 songs that you'd like to see get their own step chart?
1: Oh, I don't think that we
0: have. You know, we haven't. We haven't. Okay. All right, I'll tell you. Okay, we can go back.
1: There are a couple of songs in Beat Mania that I would like to, for them to cross over into DDR.
0: Mm-hmm.
1: There is This Is Not the Angels by Harmaju.
0: Mm-hmm.
1: Neon Lights by DJ Nodikin. Be Quiet by Ryu. You said 3 to 5, right?
0: Mm-hmm.
1: So that's 3. Schlagwerk by Tech. He's an old Bemani artist.
0: Mm-hmm.
1: He made Holic.
0: Oh, yeah. All right. Okay, so are there any, like, non-Bemani songs that you'd like to see get, like, step charts? Like, for me, I think Stronger by Kanye West would make for a fun chart.
1: Yeah.
0: I feel like, I feel like
1: Gangnam Style.
0: Gangnam.
1: That would probably be more appropriate for Pump It Up.
0: Absolutely, absolutely.
1: Since it is a K-pop artist.
0: Dude, I'm surprised that there isn't one. You know, so no, yeah, Psy, that would be fun. That would be fun. I feel like a Psy song be kind of set up like a Banya song. Let's see.
1: Of gimmicks.
0: Oh, absolutely. Absolutely. There's this, I'm going to have to play Space Fantasy for you. It's by, I can't think of the artist, but it's one of my favorite Pump It Up songs. What is that? Bonfire. Bonfire would be a fun one by Childish Gambino. Yeah, just a drum in that I think would be a good one. Let's see. Let's switch genres up. Let's switch up the genres. All right. So this is a very personal one. I would like to see either Lord's Tennis Court, mm-hmm. or what is that song from Melodrama? You know what? That is gonna happen. You know what? You know

0: You know what I would like to see a step chart for? I want to see a step chart of the Chasing Stars EP. That's what I
1: That
0: want.
1: can happen. We
0: I
1: could
0: know.
1: probably reach out to someone who commissions charts. You know what? Actually, that would be a great sync opportunity. I wonder how we would go about that. We could probably continue this
0: Oh
1: conversation
0: no,
1: after the show,
0: absolutely.
1: but yeah,
0: Been this has always been a thing.
1: Commissions charts for Stepmania.
0: Right, that is actually
1: Yeah.
0: not a that's not a bad idea. So, I've actually I'm not sure if we've talked about this, but I've thought about, how to make custom, not how, but like what a custom chart would look like, for various songs. Because, there's usually like two or three definitive like patterns or elements that are unique to each song, I like to think. And for let's say Square, I feel like
1: I could
0: one of
1: see
0: the
1: stops being included.
0: and there's this crossover that I like in Spin the Disc.
1: Oh, you're talking about a specific crossover pattern?
0: Kind of, well, similar to like it's Spin the Disc and in
1: Is it right down left?
0: I'll have to wait. Oh
1: Right down
0: the
1: left,
0: cross, yeah,
1: yeah.
0: I like some of the
1: Yeah.
0: crossovers. I also like the crossovers in Freckles and Cowgirl. Yeah. Oh wait, no, and the gal no no the gallops the gallops. Yeah, the gallops and Cowgirl. That's what I meant to say. But I don't think wait, do we have or would any of the songs what are your thoughts on gallops generally speaking?
1: Oh man, that's like in terms of techniques, I would say that's one of the most earliest hurdles I had to overcome. And the Captain Jack songs really helped me overcome
0: Oh,
1: that. In the
0: absolutely.
1: Navy.
0: Absolutely. Oh
1: Yeah,
0: my God.
1: in the
0: That
1: Navy.
0: and what's that other one? Those others in the Navy and no, it wasn't Dream a Dream, but there's definitely Oh, wait. I think the Captain Jack song, Captain Jack. What's going on, Ben? Yeah, that one. And I like the Oh my God, So one of the most novel songs, because I had so it had been a while that I had played. I took a big break. I was playing Third Mix Plus, and some years later, I ran into that. I went from that to Max, right? So then,
1: Oh man, that's a huge gap.
0: yeah, so when I heard Blow My Whistle by DJ Alligator, I was like, yo, they are wild. They are freaking
1: Are
0: wilder.
1: you referring to the radio friendly version or the unfriendly?
0: No, the DDR unedited version.
1: Oh yeah, that's wild. Yeah. Like, okay.
0: It up, put it in. Let's
1: Let's
0: begin.
1: begin. Oh man, bro, you are reminding me of all the times that I played DDR Max 2 and Extreme on the PS2 pad, the slipper
0: Dude,
1: pad.
0: oh yeah, absolutely,
1: Man.
0: absolutely. You know what I didn't appreciate was how the iconic songs from the arcade versions did not show up on the console versions. Like I remember there was this import place I used to go to in Memphis where they were modifying consoles for a bit, but I never got to it. But they had the Max 2. They had the Max or the Max 2 a soundtrack, and it was freaking awesome. It was everything that I wanted and needed. And I would listen to it on repeat, 'cause in most cases the songs are no more than like 3 3.5 4 minutes, so there's like a whole bunch of like 2.5 minutes, But no, it was really upsetting. Although there were some cool additions to the console exclusives. Like the first Max was. Yeah, I was going to say Sandstorm. That was exactly what I was going to say. And then remember the Mitsubishi commercials. Days gone by, and still I think about you.
1: Yeah, that was boom, Max boom, too. Boom, ba-dum, ba-dum, boom, boom, boom, boom, boom, boom. At the Best of Milwaukee Awards a couple of years back when they had it at Potawatomi.
0: Yeah?
1: Yeah, the DJ was playing it.
0: I'm not surprised.
1: Yeah, it's crazy. Like, you're just out in public and, like, in a mall somewhere and...
0: Are you thinking about Mitsubishi commercials?
1: No, I'm thinking about DDR because of the songs that they're playing.
0: No, for sure, for sure. You know, okay, so to get back to, you see, you had issues with Gallops, right? Yeah. You know what was another, I think it was like 16th steps? Not like in succession, but like, no, like the third until you go like, bump, bump, bump, bump, instead of like, boop. Boop boop, you know, bop, bop, bop, bop. I think there was, I think they had them in Matsuri, Japan.
1: Oh, you're talking about the green notes.
0: Yeah, those. Yeah. Those. The green notes. I was like, I mean, you know, it makes sense. So
1: 30 seconds.
0: No, I think they're just like thirds. I think they're like thirds or something like that.
1: Yeah.
0: And. Eversnow.
1: That's one of the songs that they should bring back, Matsuri Japan.
0: Did they? What, they got rid of it?
1: No, it wasn't revived in the later mixes.
0: And I didn't like the one of the new mixes. I didn't care for like the bang bang bang. It was like a more cartoony one. I didn't appreciate it. Just like, I think both of the candies were cool though. Like Candy Star and Candy Heart. Yeah, those are both cool.
1: Still have the PFC one of those. I can't remember which one it is. Mm. It might be the X Special Chart.
0: All right, so for folks, for those who don't know what PFC stands for.
1: PFC, that's a perfect full combo.
0: Oh, you've done that one of the candies?
1: Yeah.
0: Oh, snap.
1: Probably the original charts, mm-hmm. but in DDRX, they introduced X Specials, which is basically a challenge chart for some of the older songs.
0: Oh, yeah, no, yeah. They do that. I remember, actually, in Extreme, actually might have been Max 2 and Extreme, they dropped the beginner, basic, and intermediate, and heavy, and it just had exclusively challenge. The challenge charts on there. I'm like, come on now. Yeah. Come on. I really like this song.
1: Nonstop mix.
0: Oh, my God.
1: Yeah, the nonstop mix songs.
0: And then I remember the challenges. Yeah, the nonstop. I think I might have did a nonstop mix maybe a handful of times. Mm-hmm. Were you a fan of the nonstop mixes?
1: Yeah, I would say Brilliant 2U was probably one of my favorites.
0: Mm. Mhm.
1: That one. And Superstar.
0: Okay. Oh, yeah. I haven't heard that in a minute. No. You know what was okay. So I feel like the songs that gradually get faster. Like, not, like, straight up. It just slowly gets faster. Like A or Double A, I think it was.
1: Wild Rush. It starts off slow.
0: Mm-hmm.
1: Then it gets faster.
0: Yeah. I think Double A was like that as well. I was like, come on. Yeah. Plenty. Man, you know what? I'm curious. I wonder how many, I'm going to look this up right now. How many actual songs are there in the entire DDR
1: right now
0: catalog?
1: That are active? Mm-hmm. That you can
0: actively play? No, how many songs have there in total?
1: Hundreds.
0: In total. I'm looking at it right now. 1,168 songs in total across various versions of Dance Dance Revolution, including the latest releases.
1: DDR World, yeah.
0: Man, that's crazy.
1: It's probably like 600, probably more than that in DDR World.
0: How many songs do you think that you've played?
1: All the current songs that are out right now, I've played. There are a couple of songs that you have to unlock via extra stage. Mm-hmm. Those I still have to unlock, so I still have to play those. And then some of the songs that are exclusive to DDRGP, which is the PC equivalent, you have to buy the song packs to get access to those.
0: Okay.
1: It's just for a short period of time. So okay. Like maybe like around this time next year, they'll be available for a general play. But right now it's just exclusive.
0: So
1: people buy the song packs for DDR GP.
0: So they have, I didn't realize that they had that going on. Like DDR like battle pass type things.
1: Yeah, that's just for the PC version of DDR.
0: See, back in my day, there was this tracking of all the songs that you did. Although, no, that's not entirely true. That's not entirely true because they had the PlayStation memory slots on them.
1: Mm-hmm.
0: Yeah, PlayStation memory card slots. Man, it's been way too long. But you know what? Yeah, my knees might not like the DDR song, like might not like DDR at the moment. But that's all right. I still get my rhythm dance on, get my rhythm things on with Mai currently, which Mai is insane. It's so much fun.
1: Yeah, it's all right. Pretty much like Elite Beat Agents, but you're not using the stylus.
0: Right. Yeah. Let's see. Actually, how do they describe it?
1: Game. My scores on Ice Cream. For those who don't know, Ice Cream is a score tracking app for Dance Dance Revolution. There are like a handful of level 15s and 16s that I haven't played yet. I'm not going to focus on those because those songs probably won't be picked in the tournament.
0: Yeah.
1: Yeah, because... card draw wise, it's only songs that are available to everyone. So if you have to unlock the song via extra stage or Galaxy Play or from one of the song packs, you don't have to worry about that song being picked.
0: Yeah, that doesn't make any sense. Like that's not that exclusive.
1: Unless I want to like use those songs to practice certain techniques, then I would play it.
0: See, man, nope, I'm cool. But when you say that, I think about like just unlocking maps when I was cracked out on freaking Call of Duty.
1: Oh,
0: yeah, man. That's when I was introduced to like freaking Rip It. I'd never had Rip It in my life. That was crack. All right, so just a little digression. So Mai is a music game. Press the 8 buttons around the circle screen or use the touch screen directly to play. And there's a bunch of like swiping and button hitting and stuff like that. No, we had to see Swiper playing. There has to be like a video of Swiper playing Mai. Yeah. Swiper, no swiping. What are you talking about? Swiping is a necessity. It's necessary for this game.
2: Swiper is more important than food.
0: Right? Do you think Swiper pirated music? You know what? I bet, you know what? They don't talk about this. Swiper After Dark. I bet Swiper was a booster. Swiper is a booster.
1: Indeed.
0: Dora was messing his game up. You're like, oh man.
1: Had all the socks.
0: Oh my god.
1: Had all the socks and white tee packs.
0: Oh my god. Well, do you wear a 36 waist and 32 length dickies. No, all right. I gotta keep swiping. Swiper's a booster. That's crazy. that's what you learn watching Dora the Explorer.
1: Yeah.
0: That's so funny.
1: Yeah.
0: Can you say abuela? I can't hear you. You know, I remember my first time. It took everything that I had to not repeat, to not say anything that they were saying that you should say. Mm-hmm. Can you say escuela? I can't hear you, bitch. I ain't said nothing.
1: You know, it's crazy. Sometimes when people ask, where are we going? I have a bad habit of clapping my hands.
0: Wait, where is that from?
1: Three times. That's from Dora. Where are we going?
0: Oh, dang. Okay, I definitely did not know of that.
1: I'm sorry, people. You would not want to hang around me because there are certain phrases that just triggers me.
0: Oh, yeah, no, but he's, you know, he's a cool dude like that.
1: I'm just a cool dude.
0: That's what I'm saying.
1: Philly's going to get me.
0: Shout out to Philly. Shout out to Yoshi. What's going on? So as we wind down, I just wanted to say again that this weekend is Sinistry Days on Saturday, August 22nd. Mm-hmm. Rap Chain Friends at Shank Hall. And then on the Thursday, the 27th, it'll be Rap Jay and Friends at the Rigby in Madison. With that being said, this has been another episode of Sorta Ridiculous. Ski. I'm Darren.
1: And I'm Mystic Music.
0: Let's get Sorta Ridiculous.
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This is the Michael Graham Show, Sports Plus. I am Michael Graham, your host. I am also known as Lasana Mohamed Abdiel. The Michael Graham Show, Sports Plus, is brought to you by Sports International. Today is Thursday, August 13th, 2026. And here's what's going on in the world of sports and beyond. But remember, first and foremost, I report sports news. I do not make sports news. That's just in case somebody listening have a discrepancy with the report. Starting out and breaking news as we do most of the time. However, I have no breaking news per se, but I have some following breaking news. And I'm going to start with this. Of course, most of you who listen to and follow the news on a daily basis obviously know about the Nolan Wells case. Briefly, I'm going to give you an update on that. For those of you who do not know about the Nolan Wells case, Nolan Wells is a young man, college student, 18 years old. He went out on a boat trip in Mississippi with four to five of his white friends. And his white friends came back, and he did not come back. They found him dead later in the water. And there's been so far, so that's the base of the story. The update on the story is this. There's been conflicting reports. Witnesses have changed their accounts and stories as to what happened. There's been two inconclusive autopsies already made. And there's been a there's going to be, or in the process of, an independent impartial independent investigation underway. So that's the status of that case. I will keep my listeners and keep you updated on a weekly basis. I'm not reporting as thoroughly as I would like to. I'm just trying to get all the facts. I will follow this case into its duration, the same as I did with the Shadi Robinson case, until they eventually found the person who murdered her, that lowlife, and decapitated her in the whole nine. So I'm going to follow this case to the duration, and hopefully Nolan Wells will get justice and the family will get justice, okay? All right, moving on. Got a little extra here. Cindy Berglund, the great nationally known character artist, is at State Fair. Cindy will be at State Fair from August 6th to August 16th. And she can be found in the Expo Building at Exhibition Hall near Aisle 7. So again, the great artist, Cindy Berglund, who's a character artist, will be at State Fair. And boy, I got to tell you, Cindy is, she's the best in that business, and she can do, you name it, she can draw it. Just tell Cindy what you want, and she'll do it. Okay, moving on. My lead story and top report is this, and some of you may have heard this already, but Russell Westbrook has announced his retirement from playing in the NBA after 18 seasons. So again, Russell Westbrook has announced his retirement from the NBA after playing 18 seasons. Okay. Let's get you all caught up with your Milwaukee Brewers, and this is what I got. Here's your Brewers update. On Monday, August 10th, Brewers 2, Padres 3. Then on Tuesday, August 11th, Brewers 2, Padres 11. And then on Wednesday, Brewers 3 and Padres 4. So the Brewers got swept. I mean, that's not good because you're leading this league. And come on now. You got the best record in the league and you're slipping a little bit. Okay. All those games were played in California. Next up, the Brewers will play the Dodgers. And keep in mind, the Dodgers are the defending World Series champions. So they will play the Dodgers in a four-game series, August 13th, 14th, 15th, and 16th. That is Thursday, Friday, Saturday, and Sunday, starting today, which is August 13th. And all those games will be played in L.A. Okay, the Brewers are currently in first place in the NL Central with a record of 74-47. And that, listen, and my listeners, listen to this very closely, that is the best record in Major League Baseball. Yes, the Brewers have the best record in Major League Baseball. Their record is 74-47. And the next best record to them is, check this out, is the Dodgers, who's the defending World Series champion, and their record is 73-48. So it's very close. Okay, moving on. These are the sport. This is my August sports calendar, and these are the sporting events and most important sport
events and things taking place in the month of August, and they are. Here's what I got here. Okay, NFL preseason starts. That will be from August 13th to August 30th. Hoop It Up, which is this weekend. Hoop It Up is this weekend in Milwaukee. Hoop It Up will be this weekend, Thursday. Friday, August 3rd, August 14th, and Saturday, August 15th, and then Saturday, August 16th. All that will take place in Milwaukee. And moving on, we got here 2026 Basketball Hall of Fame inductions that will be held tomorrow on on August 15th. And check this out for all you Marquette alumni, students, faculty. Glenn Doc Rivers, may I say. I don't call him Doc because there's only one real Doc, and it's Dr. J, but I'll call you Doc for this thing. Anyway, Glenn Doc Rivers, will be inducted into the Basketball Hall of Fame on Saturday, and so I'm so proud of Glenn. I know Glenn. Got to give him a call and let him know how much I love him and I respect him. Glenn is in. Okay, so yeah, so the 2026 Basketball Hall of Fame inductions will be held on Saturday, and August 15th, and Glenn Rivers has been inducted or will be inducted into the Naismith Basketball Hall of Fame. So congratulations, Glenn, to you, your family. Love you. Hey, Guy. Guy's Glenn's brother. Guy, if you're listening, Glenn is in. Okay, moving on. Next we have on this list, Little League World Champion, Little League World Series, August 19th to August 30th. The U.S. Open Tennis Tournament will start August 23rd, and it will end on September 13th. Can't wait to see that. And then the non-sporting event that's taking place this month, of course, is Wisconsin State Fair. And that is from August 6th to August 16th. Okay, now let's get you all caught up with Major League Baseball's division leaders, and this is what I got. In the NL East, the Braves lead. They have 78 wins, 48 losses. NL West, of course, the Dodgers is 73-45. That's 73 wins and 48 losses. And the NL Central, of course, the Brewers, they are 74 wins and 47 losses. Best one loss total in the whole entire league, in Major League Baseball, that is. Next, we have the AL West and the Houston Astros. They're at 62-60. Next, we have the AL Central, which is the White Sox. They have 62 wins and 57 losses. And last, but definitely not least, as the saying goes, the Braves, they are at 74-46. And my Yankees, baby, my Yankees are in second place in the AL East, and they are 68-52. So that's pretty close. So pulling for my Yankees to come through. All right. As you know, this is baseball season, and as well as basketball season. Can't forget the women. And my major focus has been on basketball. I mean, on baseball. Has been on baseball. However, last week, I took a little break. I interviewed Coach Shaka Smart of Marquette. I hope that those people who listened to that interview enjoyed it and learned something from it. And we'll continue to support Marquette basketball and support Coach Smart, and go to those Marquette games and go Warriors. Oh, should I say go Golden Eagles? They're in the Golden Eagles now. Okay, anyway, but I still call them the Warriors. Okay, anyway, but no disrespect to the Native Americans, but I'm so used to just saying Warriors. Okay, so here's what I got. The WNBA conference leaders, and this is what I have. WNBA is broken up into two different conferences. They're the Eastern Conference and Western Conference. In the Eastern Conference, the Indiana Fever leads that conference with 21 wins and 12 losses, and their winning percentage is 0.636. In the Western Conference, the Minnesota Lynx, and they have the best record in the league, and their record is 28-7. And they have a winning percentage record of .800. They're winning. They're rolling. So that is your update on what's going on in the WNBA. Due to time constraints, I can't go through as much as I would like to go through with it. But that's just give you a little bit of information. Now, moving on. I have something different that I'm going to do. As you know, this is baseball season, along with basketball season, the WNBA. I have already done a special report on
Major League Baseball, the Negro League, the Little League, and the All-American Girls Professional Baseball League. And so, and I've been primarily focusing on people. But my show, my sports show, I cover people, places, things, and events. So today, I'm going to change it up a little bit, and we're going to talk, I'm going to talk to you, do a special report on things. And today's thing I'm going to talk about or give a report on is Major League and Minor League Baseball stadiums, fields, and parks. And we're going to start out by bringing it on home by starting out with Borchardt Field. Borchardt Field was right here in Milwaukee. It used to be where the original Brewers played. But this is, there's 10, what I tried to do, I tried to do it in such a way where I tried to cover the 10 most important or the 10 most reputable baseball fields, baseball parks, and baseball stadiums. Okay, so I'm starting out with Borchardt Field. Borchardt Field was in Milwaukee, Wisconsin. It was the original playing field of the original Milwaukee Brewers. The time that it was there, it was in Milwaukee from 1888 to 1952. The cost of Borchardt Field was $40,000. The location of Borchardt Field, and I want my listeners to list this very carefully, 8th and Chambers. Yes, the original Milwaukee Brewers played on 8th and Chambers. That's the hood. Now, it wasn't all hood back then, but it's basically a hood. You go down there now, that's the hood. So that's where they played. Yes, they did. Okay, the seating capacity of Borchardt Field was 13,000. The nickname for Borchardt Field is called the Little Old Barn on 8th and Chambers. Again, the nickname for Borchardt Field was called the Little Old Barn on 8th and Chambers. And one other thing, lastly, the original Brewers played there from 1902 to 1952. They played there 50 years. Moving on to our next stadium and or park is Milwaukee County Stadium, of course, where the Braves played. That Milwaukee County Stadium was built in 1953. The cost of building Milwaukee County Stadium was $5.9 million. The seating capacity at County Stadium was 36,000. And the Braves played there from 1953 to 1965, which is 12 years. Next, we have Fulton County Stadium. Now, you're probably saying, Michael, why do you have Fulton County Stadium on in Atlanta? There's a reason why. It's because the Braves moved from Milwaukee to Atlanta. And I need to let the listeners know what was the difference between the two stadiums. Okay, anyway, Fulton Stadium is the home of the Atlanta Braves, formerly Milwaukee Braves. They played there from 1966 to 77. The cost of Fulton State Stadium was $18 million, and the seating cap was $52,000. So if you're a businessman, if you got a stadium that seats 36,000 and you could build a new stadium or move your team to another city that seats 52,000, well, 52,000, hey, do the math. More seats, more people, more money. It's business. Okay. Of course, we have the granddaddy of them all, Yankee Stadium, baby. Yankee Stadium is the home of the Yankees. It was built in 1923. The cost at that time was $2.4 million. The seating capacity at the original Yankee Stadium is 57,000. Nickname of the Yankee Stadium is called the House the Roof Built. And the greatest moment in Yankee Stadium, there's too many to name, but my personal favorite, and I saw it because I was there, when Reggie Jackson hit those three home runs, the three consecutive home runs in a row at the 1977 World Series. Next week, of course, you can't forget this one. Wrigley Field, home of the Cubs. They played there from 1916 until the present. They started playing there in 1960, and they're still there to the present. Okay. Anyway, so Wrigley Field was built in 1916. It was... It cost $250,000 to build. The greatest moment at Wrigley Fields, I have to say, and it wasn't a baseball game, ironically. The greatest moment at Wrigley Fields, I would say, and I've done my research on that, is when Gale Sayers, running back for the Chicago Bears, scored 6 touchdowns on December 12, 1965, versus the 49ers. And I happened to see that game, too, because it was televised. Okay? Anyway, moving on. Next, we have Comiskey Park, which is also in Chicago.
That's the home of the White Sox. It was built in 1910. The cost was $750,000. The seating cap is 43, seating capacity is 43,000 people. And a special note I have here is that the Negro League All-Star Games was played in Comiskey Park. And so I repeat, my listeners listen to me very closely. Those black athletes that were barred from playing Major League Baseball, they started the Negro League. Their All-Star Games was played at Comiskey Park. Yes, they were, in Chicago. Next, we have the Polo Grounds. Oh, yeah. The Polo Grounds. The Polo Grounds was built. That's the home of the Giants. It was built in 1891. They were there from 1891 to 1957. The cost to build the Polo Grounds was $225,000, and the seating capacity is 56,000. Next, we have Ebbets Field, home of the original Brooklyn Dodgers, or or they're Los Angeles Dodgers now. But anyway, the original home of the Dodgers was built in 1913. The cost to build it was $750,000. The seating cap is 32,000 people. Greatest moment there, surely, is when Jackie Robinson debut game there with the Dodgers on April 15th, 1947, versus the Boston Braves. So, again, the greatest moment at Ebbets Field was, of course, Jackie Robinson's debut game with the Dodgers there in April 15th, 1947. He became the first black player to play Major League Baseball. He wasn't really the official first, though, but I got a little bit more on that. But he's the first in the modern era. I got more on that later. Anyway, next we have Shea Stadium. Shea Stadium is the home of the Mets and the Jets, the New York Jets. It was built in 1964. The cost to build it, Shea Stadium, was $28.5 million. A seating cap is 55,000. Surely the greatest moment there, and it was a non-sporting event. Notice there's so many great moments at these parks and baseball parks and fields and stadiums. A lot of them, sometimes the greatest moments are not a sporting event, but a non-sporting event. And the greatest moment at Shea Stadium was the Beatles played there, played a concert there. The Beatles were there on August 15th, 1965, and they were the first to do an outdoor concert in a stadium of that magnitude, and first to do an outdoor concert, period, in a sporting event. They were the first to do it, and the Beatles did it at Shea Stadium on August 15th, 1965. Next we have, last but definitely not least, is the Houston Astrodome. The Houston Astrodome is the home, of course, the Houston Astros, and it was built in 1965. The cost to build it was $35 million, and seating cap is 55,000. Greatest moment at the Astrodome is a couple. First, it would be when Muhammad Ali fought Cleveland Big Cat Williams in 1966. When UCLA played Houston, a college basketball game with Lou Alcindor, and Alcindor versus Alvin Hayes in 1968. And also, that was a great game. I did see it. And the next big major event that took place in Houston Astrodome is when Billie Jean King played Bobby Riggs in tennis in 1973. It was entitled The Battle of the Sexes. So those are your major, your 10 most important baseball stadiums, fields, and parks. Or the three most reputable. Or the most reputable, my fault. The 10 most reputable one. Okay, moving on. Have some questions of the week. These are questions that come into the studio, and I try to answer these questions as thoroughly as I can and leave my opinion out of them. And I don't have as many today as I've had, but this is what I got. First question, person wants to know, Michael, what do you think of the Nolan Wells case? Well, based on all the facts that I've gathered, I would say it looks like or it's leading to foul play. And because you have different witness accounts, you have conflicting stories, you even have people getting death threats now. I mean, it's crazy. So, I mean, on the surface, it looked like foul play. And based on everything that I have gathered and based on all the evidence,
And based on all the facts they have gathered so far, it definitely looks like it's foul play, and I hope that boy gets some justice. Okay, next question. Person wants to know, how far do you see the Brewers going? How far do I see the Brewers going? Well, I see them winning the NL Central, making the playoffs, and making a deep run. Next question. Person wants to know. It's a good question. Michael, can or will the Dodgers repeat? I would say can, yes, will. Let's say this. They are currently on form and on pace and on track to repeat. They're right now, they're at 73-48 as far as the winning as far as their record, and they are leading in first place in the NL West. So yeah, they're looking very much in championship form. Okay, next question. Person wants to know, what do you think of Russell Westbrook's retirement? My guess is that it was time. Most athletes know when it's time because their bodies tell you when it's time. So, I guess he felt that, you know, it was time. I mean, he didn't really state the reasons, but the athletes know when it's time. They know. You know, their bodies tell them. Okay, next question. Person wants to know. It was another athletic question here. Person wants to know, Michael, when should an athlete really retire? That is a good question. One of the most intelligent questions that have been presented to me. It's different with different athletes. And a lot of times it has to depend on the sport, because the more violent the sport is, the sooner you retire, because your body cannot take that pounding and beating. The reasons vary from athlete to athlete. I would say, for me, the best time to retire is when you still have your health, would be one. Winning a championship would be two. You made the Hall of Fame would be the third thing. That would be the main three. And you do all those things. You do those three things before your body tells you to retire. Because if you don't do those three things, your body will eventually tell you, hey, man, I got to go. Or, hey, ma'am, I got to go. So, anyway, I only answered 5 questions this week. I generally answered 10. But due to time constraints, I only answered 5. Now, I always do what I call birthdays of the month. These are athletes that were born in the month of October. I have quite a few. And I'm going to reel them off. Hopefully, I have time to get them all in. But there are some very significant athletes, reputable athletes, that were born in the month of August. And this is what I have. Let me reel them off. And if I got enough time, I'm going to reel off the non-athletes that were born in the month of October. So this is what I got. First and foremost, the great Jack Kramer. Jack Kramer, great tennis player, born August 1st. Tom Brady. Tom Brady was born on August 3rd. Gordon Scott, who played Tarzan, remember him? Gordon Scott, actor and bodybuilder, was born August 3rd. Roman Gabriel, August 5th. Patrick Ewing was born August 5th. David Robinson, Admiral, August 6th. Bob Cousy, who played for the Celtics, a great guard, played for the Celtics, August 9th. Rod Laver, the Rocket Rod Laver, a great tennis player from Australia, August 9th. John Cappelletti, August 9th. Deion Sanders, Deion, prime time, was born on August 9th. The Red Holtzman, the great coach of the New York Knicks, who coached those great Knicks teams in the 70s and won a championship with them in 1970 and 73, the great Red Holtzman was born August 10th. Next we have Dick Tiger. Dick Tiger, former middleweight champion of the world, boxing champion that is, August 14th. And Irvin Magic Johnson. Magic! Was born on August 14th. And next we have the great Roberto Clemente, was born on August 18th. Rafer Johnson, also born Olympians, born August 14th. Willie Shoemaker, August 18th. Wilt Chamberlain, the Big Dipper, Wilt the Still Chamberlain. Wilt Chamberlain was born on August the 21st. And my main man, Kobe Bryant, the Black Mamba. Kobe was born on August 23rd. My man, love you, Kobe. Jeremy Lin, Linsanity! Jeremy Lin was born on August 23rd. And my girl, Althea Gibson, great tennis player, Althea Gibson, was the first
black person, the first African-American, to win a major tennis championship, winning the Australian Open, winning Wimbledon, and winning U.S. Open. The great Althea Gibson was born on August 25th, and I saw Althea when I was a little boy. I got to tell you about that later. Reggie Miller. Miller time! Reggie Miller was born August 24th. Willis Reed, great center for those great New York Knicks teams in the early 70s that won championships in 1970 and 73. Willis Reed was born on August 25th. Robert Horry, Big Shot Bob, was born on August 25th. Tommy Heinsohn, former Celtic, born on August 26th. And we have Ted Williams, who played with the Boston Red Sox. Ted Williams was born on August 30th. And Frank Robinson, the great Frank Robinson, was born on August 31st. Got a couple hot minutes here. I can get a couple more in. My baby, Tammy, was born on August 3rd. And former President of the United States, Barack Obama, was born on August the 4th. See what else we have here? Fidel Castro was born on August 13th. And the great Marcus Garvey, the great African-American leader, Marcus Garvey was born on August 17th. Mae West, why don't you come see me sometime? Mae West was born on August 17th. And last but definitely not least, my grandson, Jonah Michael, named after me. Jonah Michael was born on August 27th. And if you listen, granny, grandson, love you. And, oh, can't forget, August 29th. Three significant people was born on August 28th. And they are Charlie Yardbird Parker, known as Bird, who is widely considered to be the greatest jazz musician of all time. And I think so, too. And I agree with that. Charlie Parker, Bird, was born on August 29th. Dinah Washington, the great jazz vocalist. Dinah can sing everything. Jazz, R&B, gospel, you name it. Dinah Washington was born on August 29th. And Michael Jackson was born on August 29th. Michael Jackson, the king of pop. That's going to do it for me. It's a wrap. You have been listening to the Michael Graham Show Sports Plus. I am Michael Graham, your host. Thank you for listening, and I will see you next week.

0: on that great station. On the show, title...
1: Alright. What's going on, everybody?
0: My name is DJ Mert. I'm filling in for Mr. Joey G this week, yet again. I promise you he'll be back eventually. I got some jazz queued up for you. This week, I decided to do some jazz-influenced hip-hop, and even some hip-hop-influenced jazz. Ooh. Alongside some other stuff that I think you'll enjoy. Actually, no, that I know you'll enjoy. Alright, to kick us off, the Robert Glasper Experiment with Dillalude number 2. Here